We have some very, very, very important news for you. In case you didn't already know this, we're just going to lay this out. You know, we're just going to put it out there. We're just going to cut to the chase here. There's ghosts, vampires, mystical cats, creepy puppets. They're all waiting for you on the 2026 River West Ghost Walk. Pick up the official book and t-shirt at River West Radio, then explore 20 decorated stops throughout the neighborhood on a self-guided tour with original stories you can read or listen to along the way. 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I would have to say the ghost tour is kind of extra special. I look forward to it every year. It's kind of the big to-do. I don't know if you caught any bit of the show before this one, but all of that is dedicated to the ghost walk. So yeah, please be sure to come down, pick up the t-shirt, the brochure, and take a walk around the town here. But we're not going to keep up too much more of your time, and we're going to keep it rolling. We got the Slackers.

turn. Say it.

0: 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Like to thank you for checking us out for another one of those great Station 414 shows coming at you live and direct for an hour of ska, rock steady, soul, reggae, and more out of the River West Studios here in the
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All right. Welcome back to La Java. I'm your host, the Zen Rebel. And we started our show with Sly and Robbie, Sly Dunbar and Robbie Shakespeare. And for those who know my show, know that they are my favorite rhythm section, the rhythm twins, as I like to call them. And this piece that we just heard, they were with Niels Peter Melver and Elvin Harset. And the name of the piece that we just listened to is called Strange Bright Crowd. So we're not going to play the music of Sly and Robbie, but we are going to continue our Nordic European trip. 2 weeks ago, we played music from Finland, which is right on the Russian border. And last week, we played music from Sweden, which is sandwiched between Finland to the east and Norway to the west. So today we're going to explore the music from Norway. So next, we're going to listen to Jan Garbarek, one of the finest soprano and tenor saxes in the world, I think. And obviously the next piece is going to be a jazz-oriented. And the great treat is that the Nordic Quartet is featuring the great and outstanding Keith Jarrett on the piano. And this piece is from 1974.

0: Requiem.
1: Well, okay, we just heard Nico D, and the name of the piece was called Han Smaler. Before that, we heard Prince Thomas from a performance at the Boiler Room in Oslo. And before Prince Thomas, we heard Lindstrom, and the name of their piece were called Closing Shot. And Lindstrom followed Royskop and Robin Monument. And before that, we started off our set with Keith Jarrett, Jan Garbarek, and the Nordic Quartet was from a performance in Oslo in 1974. So next, we're going to continue with music again from Norway. This song is called The Bird Has Flown, also known as Norwegian Wood.

Well, in the background, we're listening to Todd Turgi, and the name of the song is called Oh Joy. Before that, we heard Madcon, Don't Worry, featuring Ray Dalton. Before Madcon, we heard Bjorn Torska. Blue Call was the name of that song. Again, we heard Todd Turgi once again with a song called DeLorean Dynamite. And before that, we heard Kings of Convenience, I'd Rather Dance With You. And we started off this set with Norwegian Wood by the Beatles, I Couldn't Resist due to the title. So that concludes our trilogy of northern countries of Europe, Sweden, Finland, and Norway. So, I hope you've enjoyed the music. I hope as well you'll join me next week for another edition of La Java. Until then, ciao mes amis.

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Hello, hello, hello, all you beautiful people. Welcome to another episode of Non-Genred with your pilot speaking, DJ Drip Sweat. Hope you all are enjoying your day so far. It's been a bit of a rough week, but I've had a lot of support around me that's been feeling really good. And so this mix is just... it's honestly a reflection of my mood right now, but you know, in my default of an uplifted spirit. So we got a lot of like R&B. We got a juke joint up in here. We have the vibe of, you know, the turning of summer into fall and autumn. The leaves are changing where I'm at. I had a car full of leaves the other day. Leaves and spiders. And still bees. So, glad to see the bees out. I did accidentally... I almost lied to you all. I actually made a conscious decision to swat one with a pickleball paddle. My first dead bee... ever, intentionally, and let's dedicate this episode to that bee. R.I.P. bee. R.I.P. Stay hydrated and buckle up. Here we go. Here we go. Here we go. Here we go.

say sad, Ringo, Fred Faze, Deck Daddy, Ike, Haile, like DJ Harrison, Z8 with me, Neja, Sarah, Sam, Ho Giddy Gang, Ate This, Children of Zeus, Mongnus, Mo Roof, J Prince, Mutual with the Aprons.

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0: journalism in Berlin, Germany. This is Democracy Now!
1: The state of Tennessee has shown us again that they are not capable of carrying out an execution consistent with basic human dignity. Last night was not just inefficient, it was cruel and it was torturous.
0: In Tennessee, death row prisoner Krista Pike remains in critical condition after surviving two lethal injections during a botched execution. We'll speak to a journalist who witnessed what happened and the director of the Cornell Center on the Death Penalty Worldwide. Then massacre at Minab, the school that became a grave. Drop Site News is out with a major investigation and film about the U.S. bombing of a school in the southern Iranian city of Minab in February, the first day of the U.S. and Israeli war in Iran. The bombing killed at least 156 people. 120 of the victims were children. 26 were teachers, all women. We'll speak to reporter Jeremy Scahill and air excerpts of Drop Site's film featuring survivors, teachers, first responders, parents, and witnesses.
2: Plaster was falling, the ground was shaking, and at that moment, I just looked at my preschool girls and my son, and I said to myself, it's over. Now is the time when we go under the rubble. It's going to fall now. Then there were no more sounds. The class was full of smoke and dust. I told my son, Yassine, run and open the door. Let's get out.
0: All that and more coming up. Welcome to Democracy Now!, democracynow.org, The War and Peace Report. I'm Amy Goodman. In Tennessee, Krista Pike remains in critical condition, hospitalized after surviving two lethal injections Wednesday. Her legal team is calling on the Republican Governor Bill Lee to reduce Pike's sentence to life in prison and call the botched execution, quote, cruel and torturous, unquote. Krista Pike was still breathing after she was strapped to a gurney and injected with two syringes of pentobarbital as prison officials attempted to kill her for more than 2 hours. This is Pike's attorney, Randy Spivey, speaking Thursday.
1: The state of Tennessee has shown us again that they are not capable of carrying out an execution consistent with basic human dignity. Last night was not just inefficient, it was cruel, and it was torturous. It was also predictable. Krista's legal team told the state of Tennessee and the court that her medical conditions would cause her to suffer an agonizing death. The state and the court dismissed Krista's concerns.
0: Krista Pike would have been the first woman executed in Tennessee in 200 years. Her story's renewed debate on sentencing reform as Pike was just 18 years old when she was convicted of murder in 1995 and sentenced to death. She's also a survivor of childhood sexual abuse. The UN's Human Rights Office has urged Tennessee not to pursue another execution attempt. This is Ravina Shamdasani, UN Human Rights spokesperson.
3: The death penalty has no place in any society. And Krista Pike's case lays bare the multiple reasons why capital punishment should be abolished. Her prolonged suffering is abhorrent and cruel. Key fair trial questions remain unresolved. We call on the state authorities not to pursue any further attempts to execute Krista Pike.
0: The Pentagon is deploying a third aircraft carrier strike group and up to 10,000 U.S. Marines to the Middle East. The USS Theodore Roosevelt carrier and the USS Macon Island amphibious ready group left the port of San Diego this week, are expected to be positioned near Iran by the end of November. They'll add to about 50,000 U.S. military personnel already in the region. In an interview with Time magazine published Thursday, President Trump said renewed large-scale strikes on Iran were possible after the November midterm elections. Meanwhile, ships continue to come under fire while transiting the Strait of Hormuz, with five vessels reportedly struck by projectiles in just 72 hours. On Thursday, a supertanker with a capacity of 2.5 million barrels of oil caught fire after it was hit off the coast of Oman. The Saudi-led military alliance fighting Houthi militias in Yemen said Thursday it intercepted four drones launched over southern Saudi Arabia. The alliance accused the Houthis of targeting an electric power station in the holy city of Medina, a charge the Houthis denied. Meanwhile, there were reports of loud explosions in the Houthi-controlled city of Sana'a overnight as Yemen government forces carry out airstrikes. The International Organization for Migration, more than 145,000 people have been displaced in Yemen since the conflict escalated in June. Police in the United Kingdom said Thursday they'd arrested a 25-year-old British-Iranian dual national in London following a security incident at RAF Fairford Air Base on Sunday. The UK has allowed the U.S. to launch attacks on Iran from the airbase since March. Authorities did not name the man who's being held on suspicion of terrorist acts, the same charge levied against five British nationals who were arrested outside RAF Fairford, then released on bail. On Thursday, British Prime Minister Andy Burnham said his government had strong indications of Iranian involvement in the incident. But exactly what took place outside the airbase remains unclear. A police search of vans being used by the men turned up no signs of explosives. However, the vans did contain empty barrels, large tanks, siphoning pumps and fuel, leading to widespread speculation that the men were stealing petrol rather than plotting an attack. In Texas, Wilbur Rafael Garces Perez, the 28-year-old Venezuelan asylum seeker who was shot by an ICE agent in Austin, has finally received surgery to remove the bullet from his back. The bullet remained jammed in his body for 11 days, causing severe pain. Garces Perez was transferred between an ICE jail and the hospital multiple times and had lost movement on his left side. The shooting by ICE agents earlier this month came as Garces Perez made deliveries for DoorDash. Garces Perez now faces federal criminal charges. In related news, the Associated Press reports ICE has banned high-speed car chases. Vehicle pursuits and traffic stops involving U.S. officers have been under heavy scrutiny as agents have fired their guns more than a dozen times in these encounters since Trump returned to office. At least four people have been killed, including 52-year-old Mexican father Lorenzo Salgado Araujo, fatally shot in Houston in July, and several others wounded. In Minneapolis, the family of Renee Good filed a pair of federal civil rights lawsuits on Thursday over her fatal shooting at the hands of ICE agent Jonathan Ross during mass deportation sweeps in January. One lawsuit seeks to hold the U.S. government accountable under the Tort Claims Act, alleging wrongful death, negligence, and emotional distress. A second lawsuit names ICE agent Jonathan Ross and several top current and former Trump administration officials, including Stephen Miller and Kristi Noem. It accuses them of a conspiracy to interfere with the civil rights of Renee Good, as well as Somali and Spanish-speaking immigrants in the Twin Cities. On Thursday, Renee Good's partner, Becca Good, spoke publicly for the first time since the fatal shooting on January 7th.
4: I don't hate the people who took Renee from us, but what I want them to understand is every single day they get to look at their children and their wives and their sisters and know what they took from our family. They took a mother away from her children. They know that and they will carry it forever.
0: President Trump left the White House for campaign events in Texas and Oklahoma on Thursday, the first of what he says will be 32 days of campaigning right up to Election Day. Trump is opening his tour in states normally considered safe territory for Republicans who fear the president's dismal poll numbers will drag down their chances in the midterm elections. Trump's first stop was a Dallas-area truck factory where he rallied support for Texas Attorney General and Republican Senate nominee Ken Paxton, who's polling behind Democrat James Tallarico. No Texas Democrat has won a statewide election in Texas since 1994. According to secretly recorded audio published by The New York Times, Paxton told a group of conservative donors and lobbyists last week that Trump's midterm convention in Dallas had hurt his Senate campaign.
5: When we did that in convention, it dropped our numbers. Everybody's numbers dropped.
0: Republican-affiliated groups spent $122 million last month alone in support of Ken Paxton's Senate run, including $20 million spent by Donald Trump's super PAC, MAGA, Inc. In September, Paxton told a Texas podcaster he would be unable to compete without money from outside groups.
6: And the only thing that really saves us is that the Supreme Court came along and allowed super PACs. Otherwise, you could not run a race in Texas.
0: In New Jersey, an investigation has revealed a Microsoft Link data center emitted large amounts of toxic air pollution for nearly a year before state regulators stepped in. According to public records obtained by Floodlight and The Guardian, the Data One facility in Vineland operated dozens of gas-fired generators for a combined 46,000 hours in total without required permits. A Rutgers professor estimated the data center emitted about 140 tons of nitrogen oxides, chemicals that produce smog and are linked to asthma, heart attacks, and premature death. In New York, new details have emerged about Cornell University's botched internal investigation into the sexual assault of a 20-year-old undergraduate student on campus in 2024. The unsealed documents include a 120-page transcript of Jane Doe's hours-long sworn statement to Cornell police and a university investigator in which she described feeling increasingly incapacitated and uncomfortable the night she was drugged, assaulted, and gang-raped by seven former and current members of Chi Phi fraternity. She told the investigators, quote, "there was really no escape," unquote. According to the New York Times, Cornell omitted the rape allegation in its report to prosecutors. The case has been reopened following global outcry. On Thursday, New York Governor Kathy Hochul named New York Attorney General Letitia James to serve as special prosecutor in the investigation. James had already begun a review of why Tompkins County District Attorney Matthew Van Houten decided not to pursue criminal charges in the case. Ethiopia shuttered its embassy in Eritrea's capital Asmara on Thursday and named 10 Eritrean diplomats persona non grata after accusing its East African neighbor of arming and supporting rebels in Ethiopia's northern Tigray region. Eritrea responded by severing diplomatic ties with Ethiopia. It's the worst confrontation between the two nations since they signed a peace agreement in 2018, formally ending 20 years of war. The diplomatic conflict erupted hours after drones struck near the headquarters of Ethiopia's military and other sites in Addis Ababa. Reuters reports a source linked to the Tigray People's Liberation Front claimed responsibility on behalf of the rebel group, which last week resumed attacks on government forces for the first time since a 2022 ceasefire ended a devastating civil war. In Brazil, voters are taking to the polls Sunday for a high-stakes election between Brazilian leftist president Luiz Inácio Lula da Silva, who's vying for a fourth term in office, and far-right candidate Flavio Bolsonaro, the son of imprisoned former president Jair Bolsonaro. If no candidate wins more than half the vote in the first round, they'll go to a runoff that's scheduled for October 25th. Lula has warned against attempts to interfere in Brazil's election and threats to democracy by President Trump, who's had a friendly relationship with the Bolsonaros. Though Trump has so far not publicly endorsed Flavio Bolsonaro, he said he's following the election very closely. And in Spain, a fragmented Spanish parliament is set to vote today on a pair of measures to ban evictions until 2030 while protecting the rights of tenants. The measures are expected to fail since the party of Spanish Prime Minister Pedro Sanchez does not hold a majority in the parliament. Sanchez issued the housing decrees in response to public uproar over the eviction of 87-year-old Mari Carmen from her lifelong home in Madrid. Activists have set up large protest encampments in Madrid's Puerta del Sol Square. Their protests have spread to Barcelona and other Spanish cities.
7: It's very important to protest because the problem is very big. There are many people that can't afford rent. Many people, young people, older middle-aged people. Housing is a very big problem. I don't know why this movement didn't start before.
0: And those are some of the headlines. This is Democracy Now!, democracynow.org, The War and Peace Report. I'm Amy Goodman in Berlin. Coming up in Tennessee, death row prisoner Krista Pike remains in critical condition in the hospital after surviving two lethal injections during a botched execution. We'll speak with a witness and one of her lawyers. Stay with us.

0: The World's on Fire by Vera Foster. This is Democracy Now!, democracynow.org, The War and Peace Report. I'm Amy Goodman. Tennessee's Governor Bill Lee has halted all remaining executions this year after a death row prisoner survived two lethal injections Wednesday night. According to her lawyers, Krista Pike was still breathing after she was strapped to a gurney and injected with two syringes of pentobarbital in a botched execution that spanned more than 2 hours. Witnesses say Pike described a burning spot in her arm that felt like it was going to burst. She smiled and laughed, then gasped repeatedly and began snoring, but continued to breathe. She was later taken to the hospital. Tennessee Governor Bill Lee has ordered an independent review of the botched execution, but Krista Pike's attorneys say he should go further and commute her sentence. On Thursday, Krista Pike's attorney, Randy Spivey, addressed reporters during a news conference.
1: Krista is alive right now. We don't have a sense of her prognosis or much update on her health at the moment. But we do know that she is alive right now and receiving life-saving medical care. The state of Tennessee has shown us again that they are not capable of carrying out an execution consistent with basic human dignity. Last night was not just inefficient, it was cruel, and it was torturous. It was also predictable. Krista's legal team told the state of Tennessee and the court that her medical conditions would cause her to suffer an agonizing death. The state and the court dismissed Krista's concerns. The governor's call for an independent review does not go far enough. After having endured solitary confinement for more than 20 years and a full attempt to kill her by lethal injection, Krista has endured punishment greater than any other person in the history of the American death penalty.
0: Krista Pike's lawyers revealed the execution team went through at least seven needles trying to find a vein, including one that appeared to be bent when it was pulled from her arm. Medical experts say the blistering and burning around the IV insertion sites suggest the pentobarbital may have leaked into the surrounding tissue rather than entering Pike's bloodstream, potentially causing chemical burns. Some experts have raised the possibility the pentobarbital may have degraded or expired, which could have made it less effective. Krista Pike was sentenced to death for a 1995 murder she committed when she was 18 years old. She would have been the first woman executed in Tennessee in 200 years. Wednesday night's attempted execution went forward only after the U.S. Supreme Court lifted a stay by an appeals court, which had paused her execution to consider whether her sentencing had fully weighed mitigating evidence, including severe childhood trauma and neglect, including rape and sexual abuse, and mental illness. Weeks before her botched execution, Pike and her lawyers argued a single-dose lethal injection could be tantamount to torture due to Pike's small veins. This is an unedited audio recording shared by her lawyers with the New York Times.
2: The concerns I have on our lethal injection method are simply that I do not have good things. Tony Carruthers lived out my worst nightmare, detail for detail. And I don't want to go through that. The drug is supposedly burns very bad. And so that sounds scary to me because they use the word Drano in speaking about this drug. And the thought of suffocating and drowning on my own bodily fluid and blood isn't very appealing to me. I'm very remorseful now. I wasn't in the beginning when I first caught this charge. I didn't care what I had done or who I had done it to. The horror of the pain that I caused her family, my co-defendant's families. I've affected this world in such a negative way. When all I ever wanted to do was care for people and lead love, I have done the opposite of that, and that pains me.
0: Those were the words of Krista Pike speaking weeks ahead of her botched execution. She was referring to the case of Tennessee death row prisoner Tony Carruthers, who was issued a one-year stay of execution in May after prison officials were unable to find a backup injection vein in another botched execution attempt that left Carruthers suffering and in pain for over an hour. Pike's lawyer said, quote, "We take no pleasure in being right, but the concerns raised by Ms. Pike proved to be true. Difficult vein access, blown veins, degraded pentobarbital, no emergency medical care available when things inevitably go wrong, all under a protocol that remains veiled in secrecy," they say. Well, for more, we're joined by two guests in Nashville, Tennessee. We're joined by Stephen Hale, criminal justice reporter at the Nashville Banner, author of Death Row Welcomes You, Visiting Hours in the Shadow of the Execution Chamber. He witnessed Krista Pike's box execution on Wednesday evening in Orleans, Massachusetts. We're joined by Sandra Babcock, clinical professor at Cornell Law School, director of the Cornell Center on the Death Penalty Worldwide. She recently co-wrote an article headlined Tennessee Failed Krista Pike Long Before Her Execution Date. We welcome you both to Democracy Now! Let's begin in Nashville. Stephen Hale, you witnessed the attempted execution of Krista Pike. Can you explain what happened?
3: Thanks for having me, Amy. I guess the answer is yes and no. I can tell you what I saw. One of the continuing frustrations of this situation from our perspective as reporters is that we can't explain as much as we'd like to be able to. But I can tell you that, yes, what you described there in your intro is correct. Krista Pike, we understand, was given two rounds of lethal injection drug pentobarbital. I have seen five executions in Tennessee, including the aborted one that you mentioned of Tony Carruthers back in May. And I've never seen anything like what we saw Wednesday night. And a number of the witnesses who were there with me have also seen a number of other lethal injections in this state and others. And it was new to all of us. It was pretty clear early on that things were going wrong. But even then, we didn't know they would go quite as wrong as they did. And it's all been quite disturbing, as you can imagine.
0: Describe what you heard and saw.
3: So you mentioned that Krista Pike was talking and kind of smiling even at times. She was in conversation with her spiritual advisor who was in the room with her. And they, in the early stages of this attempted execution, were repeating a kind of prayer mantra. They were saying, "May you be at peace, may you be at peace, may you be kind and gentle to yourself." At one point, she looked over in our direction at the window that we were sitting behind, and she said to the people behind the glass, and she repeated that again, "May you be at peace." But it wasn't long after that the drugs were administered, and even at a certain point, we saw what we understand to be a signal in the execution chamber that the drugs had been fully administered. And even after that point, she was still moving her body. She was still talking to her spiritual advisor, and that continued long after we expected it to. What then happened was obviously a very long process, but the curtain was drawn twice. And for your viewers to understand, that's normally only done right before the person is declared dead. In this case, the curtain was closed while we all knew she was still alive and we could still hear her breathing, snoring, kind of struggling. And it was then her spiritual advisor was pulled out of the execution chamber. We waited there in the dark for a bit, and then the prison officials came and brought the spiritual advisor back into the execution chamber so that they could try again. And that's when they gave her a second round of pentobarbital. We continued to hear her snoring, at times saw her, you know, kind of opening her mouth wide, almost as if gasping, but without making a sound. And then at a certain point, the curtain was closed again. And I repeat, it was closed while we could still hear her and knew she was alive. And we sat there for around 50 minutes, listening to the sound of her snoring quite loudly, breathing, in strained breaths. But with no information about what was or wasn't going on behind the curtain.
0: As we watch the news conference, Senator Babcock, you're one of the attorneys for Krista Pike. The attorneys called for the governor to commute Krista's sentence. The governor's announced independent review was described as insufficient without greater transparency and preservation of record of records. Can you talk about the legal recourse you have right now? I mean, my understanding is Krista Hale is in the hospital in critical condition. They're trying to keep her alive, and if they succeed and she's sent back to the prison, they will try to kill her again?
4: The most Sandra important Babcock, thing right now
0: can
4: is
0: you
4: that
0: hear me?
4: Krista pulls. I can hear you. Can you hear me?
0: Yes, I can. Go ahead.
4: I can hear you. Can you hear me? Okay. The most important thing right now is that Krista pulls through this. We still don't know what her prognosis is, and we are all waiting to see, and that is the primary concern. But in the meantime, the governor must immediately commute her death sentence. Krista Pike, as Mr. Spivey said a few minutes ago, has just experienced the most agonizing attempt at lethal injection in the country's history. And it's important to remember that Krista should never have been in this position. She should never have been sentenced to death in the first place. She was an 18-year-old kid, an immature 18-year-old, who was just a year after a violent rape, which was the last of three different men who had raped her in the course of her childhood and adolescence. She was not receiving medication for post-traumatic stress disorder and bipolar disorder at the time of this crime, which she committed with her abusive boyfriend at the time. There are so many reasons why she never should have been in that execution chamber in the first place. And on top of that, the state of Tennessee had always accused her of fabricating these accounts of childhood sexual abuse and rape. They called her a liar, a pathological liar. They said that she was promiscuous. They said that basically she had invited it or invented it. In fact, her sexual assaults were documented by police reports, court records, hospital records. She actually reported them, unlike most rape victims. And after decades of denying the truth of her suffering, the state just last month finally admitted that she had that it did not dispute her history as a survivor of unimaginable sexual violence. We tried to get the courts to stop her execution, and the Sixth Circuit agreed, and they halted it. And the state immediately appealed, and the Supreme Court vacated that stay over the dissents of three justices who said, we must recognize that we are not infallible and that there is a risk of irretrievable harm if this execution goes forward. Their concerns were ignored. The state of Tennessee plowed ahead. As you said at the top of the hour, and as Mr. Spivey explained, the state was on notice about her medical condition. All of these facts were known to the courts. This case represents a colossal failure, not only of the lethal injection process, but of the legal architecture that is supposed to ensure that people do not suffer a torturous death at the hands of the state.
0: Sandra Babcock, Tennessee's Governor Bill Lee has halted all remaining executions this year. You're having a governor's election this year, and one of the candidates, the Republican Senator Marsha Blackburn, who's running for governor, has said many times on the campaign trail she wants executions to happen quicker and she wants to use the electric chair. Can you respond?
4: Well, I'm not a Tennessean, and I will not be voting in the election, but what I think about that statement is that it is typical of politicians who are seeking to appeal to a common thirst for vengeance when people hear about violent crime. It is a black and white way of viewing the world that does not reflect the complexities of crime, that does not reflect the complexities of women's histories of violence and the experiences that pave the pathway to incarceration. It's what they perceive as something that will appeal to the electorate. It's a cop-out, is what it is. And people who have worked in the system, and that includes prison officials and guards who have worked alongside supervising people on death row, recognize that these are full human beings and that you cannot execute someone under the conditions that Tennessee just attempted to do without recognizing that what Tennessee did was an act of cold and calculated homicide that was far crueler in its way and because of its premeditated, deliberate nature than the act that Krista Pike was convicted of committing at a time when she was in the grip of a mental illness that was unmedicated, coming off of the trauma of a violent rape.
0: Sandra Babcock, can you say whether Krista Pike is conscious in the hospital in critical condition?
4: We do not know. We have no information. None of the information that we have heard, most of it is rumors, is reliable. We are waiting to hear any official word from the medical team. She is now receiving medical assistance from doctors who respect the Hippocratic Oath. Unlike the doctor who was present in the execution chamber with her, whom we know is incompetent and who is also responsible for the botched execution of Tony Carruthers in May.
0: And finally, I want to go back to Stephen Hale in Nashville. You not only witnessed the attempted execution of Krista Pike, you witnessed the attempted execution of Tony Carruthers in May. Your final comments on what happened there, leading to him being granted a stay of execution.
3: Yeah, Amy, as you say, and I spoke to you in May, and we do need to find a much better way of getting in touch, but or a much better reason for doing so. That was also a horrifying attempted execution in its own way. A difference was that this one went much further. That execution, as you remember, was called off from our perspective as witnesses before the curtain was open, and so before it had sort of fully begun from our vantage point, of course, on Tony Carruthers' end. They had been trying and struggling to get IV access for a long time. I think overall, I would just emphasize to your viewers that we have been here before in Tennessee, not just in terms of there being a botched execution earlier this year, but in terms of the governor calling for a pause on execution so that the protocol can be reviewed. That happened in 2022 when an execution was called off at the last minute because of problems with the protocol. An outside legal review found that the department had not been following its protocol on numerous occasions, and a new protocol was created. That's the one we're using now. And this year, there have been, as we've been discussing, two botched executions under that protocol. We did not know until yesterday, after hearing from Krista Pike's attorneys, the degree of struggle that there had been to get IV access for her. So that was new information to us because as reporters and witnesses, we don't see that part during an execution. But that obviously, it appears, was a problem yet again in this process. And so what will happen going forward is very unclear. But this is the experience that we all had Wednesday night and that Krista Pike had is unique in some ways, but also not new here.
0: Stephen Hale, I want to thank you for being with us. Criminal justice reporter at the Nashville Banner, author of the book Death Row Welcomes You, Visiting Hours in the Shadow of the Execution Chamber, speaking to us from Nashville. And Sandra Babcock, clinical professor at Cornell Law School, director of the Cornell Center on the Death Penalty Worldwide. We'll link to your piece that you co-wrote, Tennessee Failed Krista Pike Long Before Her Execution. Coming up, Massacre at Menab, the school that became a grave. We'll speak to Jeremy Scahill of Dropsite News back in 15 seconds.

0: The World's on Fire by Farrell Foster. This is Democracy Now!, democracynow.org. I'm Amy Goodman. We're broadcasting from Publix, the House of Journalism in Berlin, Germany. The Pentagon sending a third aircraft carrier to the Middle East as President Trump considers a new escalation of the U.S. war in Iran. The latest move adds 7,000 sailors, up to 3,000 Marines, to the U.S. military presence in the region. Today, we spend the rest of the hour looking at the U.S. bombing of a children's school in the Iranian city of Manab on the first day of the U.S.-Israeli war on Iran. The bombing killed at least 156 people, 120 of them children, 26 teachers, all women. A United Nations fact-finding mission recently concluded the U.S. strike was a war crime, but the Trump administration has not yet even acknowledged U.S. responsibility. Dropsite News is out this week with a devastating investigation into the bombing of the school. The article and accompanying video is headlined "Massacre at Manab, the School That Became a Grave." We're joined right now by investigative journalist Jeremy Scahill, lead author on the report. In a moment, Jeremy will play some of your interviews with survivors, first responders, and parents. But first, Jeremy, set up what happened that day on February 28th.
1: Thanks, Amy. We need to back up a few weeks and remember that Iran and the United States were engaged in an intense round of negotiations that were being mediated by the Sultanate of Oman, which had been the main mediator for two decades between the United States and Iran on nuclear issues, and it played a major role in brokering the 2015 JCPOA agreement signed under Barack Obama. And the Iranians were very skeptical about this process because just some months before these negotiations in June of 2025, when the Iranians were negotiating with the United States, the U.S. and Israel launched surprise bombing attacks against Iran in what became known as the 12-day war. But the foreign minister of Oman on February 27th had gone to the United States. He met with Vice President J.D. Vance in the White House. He came out and he told media that he was optimistic that a deal was going to be reached and that it would be historic in nature. Yes, there were details to work out. Nothing was guaranteed, but that there were technical talks scheduled for the following week in Vienna, Austria. And so when Iranians woke up on the morning of February 28th, let's remember this was a Saturday, but in Iran, Saturday is the beginning of the school and work week. And so Iranians were, you know, paying attention to everything, but they went to bed understanding that this process was still going on, that war was very much a possibility, but not believing it was going to start imminently because you had this next round of negotiations and you had the Omani foreign minister expressing optimism. Well, then as people are stuck in traffic jams, they're getting their kids out the door for school, children start arriving at school, we get the initial reports that there are airstrikes that have happened in Tehran, the capital of Iran. And the first strikes that happened that day were on the residence and offices of Supreme Leader Ayatollah Ali Khamenei. And so a lot of the media speculation at that point was about whether or not Iran's supreme leader had been assassinated. And word starts to spread very quickly across Iran and on state media that there are attacks happening throughout the country. And so administrators and officials in provinces around Iran begin calling schools and directing principals and teachers to start having parents come to take their children home. There was going to be a shelter in place order, and the Iranians had been through this before. And so as this is happening, we then start to hear shocking reports that in the southern Iranian city of Manab, a missile has slammed into a girls' school. And we start to see images that that show children and the bodies of children. And very quickly, the media narrative sort of becomes, and this is being pushed kind of by the United States, that the school had been right next to an IRGC missile facility and that it was sort of collateral damage. We did an investigation into this. There's been some very good reporting on this. This is not a story that we broke, but what we did is we really went deeply into what happened in the experience of Iranians who lived it that day. And by talking to teachers who survived, you know, 26 teachers were killed in this attack. One of them was pregnant, 120 children. This was not a single bombing or collateral damage. There were at least two direct hits on a school packed with children that was with Tomahawk cruise missiles, one of the most sophisticated weapons in the U.S. arsenal. And a couple of hours after those initial hits, as first responders came, as parents came, the U.S. launches more strikes. A total, Iran says, of 13 missiles were launched. The justice minister of Iran told me this isn't a double tap strike. This is a triple tap strike. And, you know, one of the most horrifying details, Amy, that we uncovered is that after the first bomb had hit near the school that morning, the teachers didn't believe that their school would be bombed because it was a school. And they had gathered the children, many of the children in the schoolyard because their parents had come to pick them up. And when the bombs hit not far away from the school, they said, my God, we need to get everyone back into the school. So they usher the children back into the school. One of the teachers took some of the girls into a prayer hall inside of the school. And then moments later, direct hit with a Tomahawk cruise missile on the school. So the protected site of the school, the parents and the teachers thought that they would find shelter there. And the United States directly bombed that school while they were inside.
0: Jeremy, I want to go to the voices of the people themselves. This is an excerpt of your Drop Site News new investigation, Massacre at Manav, the school that became a grave, featuring interviews with Yaqub Yazdanpana. His daughter Fatima died in the strike. But first, this is preschool teacher Husnia Salem. She survived the bombing.
2: Like any other day, I got my child ready at 7 o'clock because my son is in fifth grade and attended the same school. I got my child ready and headed to school. My son went to the boys' school and I stayed at preschool in my own class. Our school had two floors. The upper floor was for the girls, and the downstairs was for the boys. One section was for preschool. You can say there were three schools there. There were students there from all walks of life, children from working class families, educators. We had all kinds of students there.
3: I have to go back a little and tell you about how I chose this school. Fatima's mother and I had noticed Fatima's overflowing

0: After the lesson started, we handed out books and the children did their activities. I took the children to the schoolyard, the park that was in our schoolyard, so the children could play. The time was around 9:30, I think, when I was informed by a friend that the war had started and they had hit Tehran.
1: In the first moments of the U.S. and Israeli bombing campaign, they strike the personal residence and offices of Ayatollah Ali Khamenei, the supreme leader of Iran, and they assassinated not only Khamenei, but members of his family. They start then striking other leadership targets of the IRGC, the elite military force of Iran, political offices in Iran, government ministries in Iran. And word starts to spread all across the country that this isn't just like a one-off airstrike, that this does seem to in fact be a full-scale war.
0: Administrators said there are war conditions and it's better if the children go home early. We didn't have a single thought or didn't imagine that they may want to hit our school. In complete calm and relaxation, we were calling families and telling them to come and take their children. As they were coming to get the kids, a number of the children had left and some were still at the school. I first heard the sound of an explosion.
2: After a missile strike nearby, some teachers ushered children back inside the school for protection.
0: The preschool children were 5 years old, and all they did was yell, "Miss, miss," and were crying. I ran to the children. I just said, "Get under the table." I didn't think they were going to hit the school. I just thought that someplace had been hit. I said, "Don't be afraid, sit down." I heard this horrible sound, and it was so close. Two simultaneous sounds. They're still in my ear. My son even describes them. And then explosion. Plaster was falling, the ground was shaking, and at that moment, I just looked at my preschool girls and my son, and I said to myself, "It's over. Now is the time when we go under the rubble. It's going to fall now." Then there were no more sounds. The class was full of smoke and dust. I told my son, "Yassin, run and open the door. Let's get out." My preschool kids didn't have shoes on since our classroom was carpeted. I took the children in my arms, one by one, and brought them outside. We exited from the preschool yard gate until we reached the first street. I looked behind me and I saw smoke and fire coming from the school office. All I said to the preschool children was, "Kids, just look in front of you. Don't look back." I told everyone to run to the school because they had hit the school. The children are under the ruins. Go save them.
3: That's an excerpt from Drop Site News' new investigation, Massacre at Manab, the school that became a grave. That was preschool teacher Hasnia Salem. She survived the bombing. In this clip, we hear more from Yagub Yazdepana, who describes how he raced to the school to look for his little daughter, Fatima.
4: It was like something was telling my heart that the school they were talking about was Shajareh Tayyebeh. I lost it. I left my classroom, ran home, took my car and sped to Minab. When I arrived, I said, "Oh no, the unimaginable had happened." As soon as I arrived there, I saw there was no school left. Two-thirds of the school, maybe more, had been destroyed. Smoke was rising from all over the school. It had turned into rubble. For a moment, I thought I was asleep and having a nightmare.

0: In this excerpt from Drop Site News' new investigation massacre at Manav, the school that became a grave, we hear two Iranian Red Crescent Society emergency workers describing the utter devastation following the U.S. strike on the Manav school.
1: Mothers came to me and said, "My daughter is in the classroom. My son is in the classroom. In God's name, please bring me my son." We didn't know how to answer these families. Each body part that was brought out from the building and taken to the ambulances, the families ran, looking to see who it was.
2: People kept coming and coming to help, to remove children from under the ruins. All of us were there waiting. I, a 32-year-old father, was waiting for them to bring my daughter from under the ruins. Imagine the depth of this catastrophe and how hard it was for us.
3: There was a father with us who was searching for his two children until it was 4 or 5 o'clock at night when his fingers no longer worked. His fingers were covered in blood. He had lost his fingernails. In that same condition, he fell asleep. There was also a father. We had nothing to give him. All that remained was a school bag and shoes. Where we had collected the school bag and shoes, the father sat and was talking to the school bag and shoes. He was just talking to the school bag and shoes. Nothing from his child has been recovered.
0: Again, those are two Red Crescent workers. An excerpt of Drop Site News' new investigation massacre at Manav, the school that became a grave. In March, President Trump and Defense Secretary Pete Hegseth denied the U.S. was responsible for bombing the school. They spoke to reporters aboard Air Force One.
4: Did the United States bomb a girls' elementary school in southern Iran on the first day of the war and kill 175 people?
5: Based on what I've seen, that was done by Iran.
4: Is that true, Mr. Hegseth? It was Iran who did that?
6: We're certainly investigating.
4: Still investigating.
6: But the only side that targets civilians is Iran.
5: We think it was done by Iran.
0: That was Defense Secretary Pete Hegseth and President Trump. In July, President Trump told a different story, appearing on Fox News, talking about the airstrike.
7: There are images from this site that show fragments that appear to be from U.S. Tomahawk missiles. Is it possible that old intelligence or a mistake during a very active time in the war led to this event?
5: It is, but it's also possible that those images that you have are AI generated. Now, I know we're waiting for a conclusive report. I don't think there can be a conclusive report.
0: Oh, really? So that's President Trump talking about the report. Jeremy Scahill, you are the co-founder of Drop Site News. This is an incredible investigation massacre at Manav. Can you respond to what Hegseth and Trump said and talk about the state of the investigation into this deadly attack on the schools February 28th that killed over 150 people, as you said, 120 of them children?
8: Amy, I think there's only two possibilities here for what actually happened that day. On the one hand, it's possible that because Pete Hegseth came in with a tone set by Trump himself, that civilian deaths don't matter, that soldiers and military personnel should not worry about killing or injuring civilians, that they eliminated the entire department that is supposed to do civilian harm mitigation, that they used AI, including Maven systems developed by Palantir, to rush to develop as many targets as possible, that they had old satellite photos that indicated that this was a military base and not a school, and that because of that disregard for civilians and civilian life, they pushed forward and said, we want to break records. They're always talking about records and maximize lethality. And so it was a process where they didn't care and they just started striking everything. On the flip side of it, and you know, a former senior State Department official told me this, knowing what she knows about the entire system and the fact that this was struck in the first hours of the first day of this war that they had been planning, that something very sinister may well be at the core of this. And so, you know, it's important to say, up until the year 2013, this was this area in Minab was actually a facility that was operated by the IRGC. We obtained documents, and the satellite photos also show this clearly, showing that in 2014, the school filed for registration, the IRGC donated the land, the province redistricted the whole area, and the IRGC actually moved most of its facilities nearly 2 miles away. That base, which was a publicly known base, was not hit during these attacks that morning. Instead, it was an area that was a school, a car wash, a clinic, what we would call in America a strip mall. And the only remaining IRGC building in that vicinity was an administrative office of the naval forces of the IRGC. And they had totally vacated that property after the June 2025 war. So what happened that day was there was literally no presence of the IRGC whatsoever there. And in fact, satellite photos from just weeks that the public can see from just weeks before this strike, you could see the murals on the wall. You could see the soccer field. Some of the satellite photos show shadows of tiny people playing outside. I spoke to Wes Bryant, who used to be one of the people in charge of civilian harm mitigation at the Pentagon up until 2025. His division was the one that Hegseth shut down. And he said that you, under the rules and the doctrine, they should have checked the most readily available satellite imagery before launching any strike of that nature. The other thing is Tomahawk cruise missiles have cameras on them. They can loiter. They can shift direction. So there are many, many questions that need to be asked about this. This is one of the single gravest war crimes that I'm aware of since Vietnam. It's akin to the Amaraya shelter bombing in Baghdad, Iraq in the 1991 Gulf War, when the U.S. dropped a bomb, a bunker buster bomb, ripped open a hole in a bunker where hundreds of civilians were, and then dropped another 2,000-pound bomb directly, incinerating more than 400 people. It rises to the level of gravity of that crime, and it's really just shocking that there isn't more outcry from the American public and the U.S. Congress. This is one of the most severe war crimes. And it's not like, you know, the tone under Obama where he says, oh, oops, we tortured some folks, or they said, you know, we regret this. Trump's people are defiant about this. And the Democrats, you know, they're not in control of the Congress right now, but this should be front and center of foreign policy questions toward Donald Trump. If the Democrats regain control of the House of Representatives, they should go after them for this. These are war crimes.
0: Has any investigation been done by the U.S. government, made public?
8: No, the United States Central Command is supposedly doing an investigation. But Bradley Cooper, the head of CENTCOM, lied in front of Congress and said this was an active IRGC missile base. There's no evidence to suggest that there ever were missiles launched from this site. And this was congressional testimony. It seems like at the best case scenario is that they kind of say this was human error, artificial intelligence, and outdated maps because the threat was so serious and we moved forward and oops, this was a mistake. That would be the best case scenario. The worst case scenario in some ways is that Trump's people and the Pentagon just simply say, oh no, this is Iranian propaganda. We still think that maybe the IRGC bombed it themselves. That's why it's so important to have actual investigations. The UN sent a commission there, and they've determined that it's a war crime because just on the basis of the idea that if they used AI, if they use systems where they shut down the civilian harm mitigation and they didn't check to see what was there before they launched the missile, that satisfies the legal barriers to indicate that a war crime, not just a crime against humanity, was committed.
0: Jeremy, we just have 20 seconds, but the devastating pictures of, I mean, the victims are not only those who've died, but the children that survived that are saying to their parents, I wish I had been one of the martyred to be with my friends. These last 20 seconds, the effect today.
8: You know, one of the drawings from the psychologist, a child just drew a severed hand. And she said, you know, that the kids feel like they did something wrong. That they don't understand why their friends died and they weren't able to save them.
0: Jeremy, we have to leave it there. It is an incredibly devastating report. Jeremy is co-founder of DropSite News. We'll link to your new investigation and film, Massacre at Minab, the school that became a grave. A happy birthday to Laura Bastios. Early happy birthday to Becca Staley. Special thanks to our crew here in Publix, the House of Journalism in Berlin, Frederick Gaillard, Frank Biedman, and Yasmin Arnold and Dennis Moynihan. I'm Amy Goodman. Thank you so much for joining us.
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14: From the New Arts and Media Studios in Milwaukee, I'm Charles Purcell. This is The Log. I use AI very sparingly. Really, the only time I use it is kind of like probably you and most people, an advanced internet search. It's basically just changed the way I interact with my searches. And I don't have to tell you, we've all experienced this. I ask my question, I get my answer. But you always get that AI review first, and it's hard to ignore. It's changed the way I ask my questions. I'm much more conversational now. I think it's just a natural reaction. So I only bring that up as a bit of a confessional. It's convenient. It's handy. Any question I want answered, any information I'm looking for, it comes more quickly. It's more convenient. It's more concise. I don't have to go searching. So this is my confession. I don't like to admit that I do this, but, you know, let's be honest with each other. I don't rely on it. I double-check the facts because I know how AI can be inaccurate and hallucinate. And it's also pretty annoying what a suck-up it can be. Oh, you make an excellent point. You're absolutely justified in questioning that premise. What a smart and wonderful person you are. And then, of course, it always has to end with a question. It wants to keep you going. What else can I help you with? Would you like to know more about X, Y, and Z, or A, B, and C? And again, I'm sure I'm not telling you anything you don't already know. But I did want to report that for the first time the other day, I was offered an agent. That hadn't happened before. I forget now what the question was. Sometimes I'll just be curious about something I saw on a movie or a television show, and just trivial stuff. Like, how old was Glenn Ford when The Big Heat was released? I don't know, something like that. And I forget now what the question was. But before AI signed off, it asked me, would you like me to set up an agent for you to follow this story and to alert you? Agent? You want to assign an agent to me? That was new. So I wrote, an agent? What about all these agents I keep reading about that are going rogue? They're hacking into government websites and they're blackmailing people. I don't want an agent. Oh, you don't have to worry about that. It's not one of those agents, AI assured me. Yeah, this, certain people are telling us this is moving fast. A matter of days, weeks, months. Yeah, feels like it. Oh, here's something. These so-called public service announcements put out by the regime, I'd like to be able to just laugh them off. I'm actually a little disappointed as of this recording. Maybe by the time you hear this, this will have changed. But as of this recording, I haven't really seen any good parodies of the regime PSAs or some, you know, biting memes. It seems really ripe for that. And I wish that community would really get on the ball here. They seem a couple days behind. Let's see some really biting, satirical, like brutal parodies of this, please. Because that's what they deserve. They deserve to be mocked within an inch of their lives. If you haven't seen it, at first viewing, I think it does have the intended purpose, and that was to be chilling. This slow motion black and white footage of the Orange Menace walking toward the camera and glaring into the camera, it is kind of awful and frightening. But I don't want that to be the final verdict here. I want the mockers to take over, and I want this to be just completely subsumed within its own mockery. I'm sure you know what I'm talking about, but just in case, the Orange Menace has resurrected some old campaign ads, and I think they've made one or two others, new ones. They're basically campaign ads for the midterms, being presented as, we're told, their public service announcements. And they're paid for by taxpayers, paid for by the U.S. government, it says very plainly in bold text. So it's very bad. It's certainly illegal, absolutely unethical. Of course, we're used to that. So it's bad in many ways. And I'd feel better if the parodies and the memes just far surpassed any impact that these ads may have otherwise. And then my second concern is that it just once again, we're busting down a norm and it becomes okay in the future. It becomes the new normal. So other politicians do it. If and when the Democratic Party is in the White House and they do it. Yeah, I don't want this to be a precedent. And, you know, we've seen this happen. Reminds me, there's basically a Willie Horton-type ad happening in Wisconsin right now. The infamous ad produced by the George H.W. Bush campaign running against Michael Dukakis. And it shows the revolving door of these very menacing convicts in and out of jail. And it featured very prominently a guy named Willie Horton, who was convicted of murder and serving a life sentence. And there was a furlough program in Massachusetts, and apparently he escaped. And so this was made to make Dukakis look weak on crime. So you would think, well, okay, garden variety, negative ad. But this was brutal at the time, and especially the racial overtones as it featured this Willie Horton guy prominently. And this particular ad kind of went down in history. So as infamous as this ad was, it did become a precedent. And we've seen lots of similar ads since, and they have been, I hate to say, normalized over the years. So my younger listeners who might not be aware of Willie Horton or the Dukakis-Bush campaign might think, well, yeah, that's just a negative ad. And yeah, they use race. That's just the norm now. Well, it wasn't. And this was precedent setting. And so that's what I worry about. I mentioned it's come up again. There's a MAGA congressman running for governor here in Wisconsin, and I just saw an ad the other day that just had Willie Horton written all over it, accusing the Democratic nominee, David Crawley, of a similar offense. There was some policy that allowed prisoners to have tablets, and I guess a couple of them used the tablets for nefarious means. One of them contacted their victim. So, a terrible little story. Crowley really had nothing to do with it. The policy was established by the local officials or by the prison itself, I don't recall. I did fact-check it. David Crowley, as Milwaukee County executive, really had nothing to do with the policy. The incidents just happened to occur while he was in office. So it's like all these ads. You can't accuse the MAGA candidate of lying, but stretching the circumstances way beyond reason. And bottom line for me, at least on this particular ad, the use of these very menacing mugshots going out of their way to highlight one particular prisoner, who of course was black. And again, just had Willie Horton written all over it. So I don't want these new so-called PSAs from the regime to set a new precedent. And now we just have a new norm. One other little piece of news. Congressman Steve Cohen represents the 9th District in Tennessee, Memphis, has introduced 26 articles of impeachment for the Orange Menace, calling him the most impeachable president our country has ever endured. That's true. He got very little attention from the news media, and I can understand why, I suppose. There's little chance of anything happening, of Congress voting for it, let alone Senate convicting. But as you and I have talked about many times, it's Congress's duty to impeach the Orange Menace. With all that he's quite obviously guilty of, they have an ethical duty, a moral duty, a legal duty, and a constitutional duty to impeach. And if they don't, just because it's not politically expedient, well, to me, that's just a dereliction of their duty. Cohen himself acknowledged that the impeachment bid would likely fall short, but said he was sending a message about standing up to the president. Yeah, at the very least, you have to do that. Talking about the articles, he said, I know they won't go anywhere, but I'm not going to stop standing up for my constituents and for democracy. Yeah. Yes. It's from News Channel 3 in Memphis. I was reading there. And I would add to that something you and I talked about the other day. When the House of Representatives returns after this little vacation declared by Mike Grinder Johnson because he wanted to avoid the impeachment of Pete Hegseth, it was the only way to escape that, by adjourning the House, wanted to avoid the discharge petition regarding Epstein Files 2.0. When they do return, there's going to be anywhere from a dozen, maybe a couple of dozen lame ducks. In other words, people who've lost the election, but they still come to Washington to finish out their term. So they're in a unique position with absolutely nothing to lose. So I do hold on to that slim hope. And I know it's slim, but I do hold on. Who knows what could happen between November 9th, which is when they return, and January 3rd, when the new representatives are sworn in. And senators. That's a really interesting window. Think of the holiday season we could have if these lame duck Republicans just said to themselves, what the hell? I'll vote for impeachment. What have I got to lose? And then the lame duck senators, while they still have the power of the Senate. What the hell? Vote to convict. You may say I'm a dreamer, but I'm not the only one. Yeah, what the hell? The articles. Undermining democracy. Abuse of power. Several articles under that category. Violation of the oath. Several under that category. Disregard of courts. Abolishing a congressionally mandated agency. Unlawfully and unilaterally taxing United States citizens through emergency powers tariffs. Attacks on a free press. A couple of those. Emoluments violations. Yeah, 26 articles in all. Of course. And as I'm sure you've been seeing in the news the last couple of weeks, at least, how more and more Republicans are running away from the Orange Menace. They're defying him. They're calling him out on his heinous immigration policies, on the war, on inflation. They're not only ducking him and hiding from him, taking his name and likeness off of their websites, making it very clear they don't want him anywhere near their campaign rallies, those that are running, and of course everyone in the House is running. So it's undeniably true that they're trying to create distance between themselves and the Orange Menace. They feel that he's going to bring them down, that he reduces their opportunity for re-election. So why wouldn't these same Republicans, after they get shellacked in November, come back to Washington and say, yeah, what the hell? Sure, I'll impeach him. Why not? I don't know. I just don't think it's as crazy as it sounds. I don't know. Okay. Utter madness on Tuesday. The Orange Menace, Mike Grinder Johnson, and I think it was 19 AI execs. in a big all-day meeting in the White House. And they had a couple of press opportunities, one in the White House and then another outside. It reminded me of COVID days and the infamous press conference where he talked about injecting bleach and shoving light bulbs up your ass to cure COVID. He's a madman, and he's a moron, and he's got everybody kowtowing to him. They're still just totally sold on the idea that the AI companies will police themselves. No regulation. Still, after all of this, some of us hoped that maybe they'd come out of this meeting with something, but nope, nothing. Yeah, they're going to police themselves. These same maniacs who are building bunkers for themselves in New Zealand, who have a long history of nefarious practices. I mean, hell, you got Mark Zuckerberg and Elon Musk up there answering questions from the press, sharing their visions of the future. Self-regulation. Come, you and I have talked about this. I use the analogy of two fighters in the boxing ring with no referee. I'd like to change that. I'd like to expand the analogy. More like two football teams on the field with no referees and making up their own rules as they go along, each team trying to win the game. That's 100 times, 1,000 times more complicated, more complex than the original boxing analogy. And nobody in either of the press gaggles denied the original warning that got all this started. A 10% chance of wiping out humanity? I don't think anybody asked that question. If they did, they were drowned out. I didn't hear it. So on the very same day, and tied in with this little event and meeting, they unveil America.gov, a one-stop shop for all your government needs, run with AI. So America.gov, if you visit the site, which I did, acts just like a chatbot, acts just like ChatGPT or any of the others. You ask a question, it answers, and it sends you to different resources in the government online world. And under different circumstances, it looks like an improvement. It looks like modern life. It looks like, yeah, this is really easy, an easy way to navigate government resources. But under the current climate, no thanks. How secure is this thing? Which of the many thousands now of AI agents are going to hack America.gov for their own purposes? How is America.gov going to be used in the whole surveillance universe we currently live under? Yeah, no thanks. No thanks, America.gov. By the way, when I did visit, I asked what I think most people are asking America.gov. Who won the 2020 election? And I phrased it in a way that I thought it maybe wouldn't wriggle out. First, I said, who were the two major presidential candidates in the 2020 election? And it answered me. Who won the election? And then it answered me, Joe Biden, the electoral votes and the popular vote. And I said, who lost the election? And it answered me, Donald Trump lost the election. So there's that. I read later some report, I saw a headline, I haven't checked back, I saw a headline that said that that's actually been corrected. I wasn't the only one to think of that question. Everybody asked that question first, just to see how it would answer. And as a result, I'll have to go back and check on this. As a result, now I guess when you ask that question, you get a different answer. I don't know, I'll have to check that out. So yeah, Orange Menace, Mike Grinder Johnson, these maniac tech bros. Yeah, I feel real good about this. Everybody keeps saying, if we let China win AI, they win. I'm not really sure what that means. They win the race. They win world economy. They win GDP. They win the military race because AI, that's something else that didn't come up. AI is and will be central to all militaries and current and future wars, which is 1,000% unacceptable. That didn't come up. As a matter of fact, it's just taken for granted, I think, at this point. So if China wins AI, they win. That's the shorthand for another completely insane arms race. And I hope nobody was fooled by this ridiculous meeting and press gaggle on Tuesday. The worst news we could hope for coming out of this thing. A pep rally for this race to the bottom. Safety just thrown aside. Complete loss of control. The existential risk is real. And for my money, bigger than it was on Monday because of what happened on Tuesday. So the news is not good on the AI front. The response has been every bit as stupid than bleach and light inserted into the body. Okay. On Wednesday, the Department of Justice and the Department of Homeland Security held a little joint press conference. And I'm not sure which issue was more pathetic. Attorney General Todd Blanche and DHS Secretary Marquaine Mullen, both of whom need to be impeached, each had their own little turn at the podium. Let's start with DOJ. They announced a formal complaint for misconduct against virtually all of the active federal judges in Minnesota. You know, the regime and the Orange Menace have had their sights set on Minnesota for quite a while. They hate the state because Minnesota stands up. They stand up for their immigrant population. They stand up to ICE. So in this complaint, they accuse these judges of partisan bias and violating ethical duties because they participated in interviews with the New York Times, which judges do all the time. And they criticized the Trump administration, especially its handling of immigration enforcement. Because as we all saw with our own eyes, little wannabe Nazi Greg Bovino and ICE and CBP and the rest of the Gestapo federal paramilitary terrorized the people of Minneapolis. Not only the immigrant population, but everyone who turned out to support their neighbors. We all saw it. We all saw the cold-blooded murders of Rene Good and Alex Preti. And then on top of that, they refused, the feds did, to cooperate with the state of Minnesota, the city of Minneapolis, on any subsequent investigations. Not only refused to participate, but actively blocked. So this regime, totally unprecedented in how it cooperates, or in this case, sabotages its relationship with a state judiciary. So I just want you to know, when you see these headlines, when you read the stories or hear them in your feed, it's just one more example of more of the same. It's just today's version of an authoritarian fascist regime targeting a political enemy and using the massive power of the federal government to punish and intimidate its enemies and to put fear into the other 49 states. To send a message to all potential enemies. Don't mess with us. We have the power and we'll use it. That's all this is. It's naked power. And it may look like just any other headline. If you've been a political observer for many years, as I have, oh, it just looks like another of 100 different headlines you may have seen over the years. Trust me, it's not. This is a brutal authoritarian regime exercising naked power. And just another of 1,000 examples of why power itself must be distributed across society, laterally, so that no single regime has the ability to pull this kind of crap. No single agency, and especially no single individual residing in the Oval Office, has the power to manipulate the mechanisms of government to his own personal nefarious whims. The other announcement in that same press conference on Wednesday follows the exact same playbook. This time it's the Department of Justice indicting 10 individuals on non-citizen voting. Now, in this case, the individual indictments themselves might be legitimate. I don't know that. I don't know the answer to that. They might be. Because of all the many laws we have in this land, each and every one of them is violated occasionally. They're on the books. Someone violates those laws. They're either caught or they're not caught. They're either indicted or they're not, convicted or not. Happens every day, just as a matter of course. The fact that 10 individuals are being charged with voting illegally is not at all surprising. It happens. 10 out of literally hundreds of millions of votes. Literally 100% of all studies conducted by independent researchers, conducted by law enforcement, local, state, and federal authorities, every entity that's ever looked into this tells us the same thing. That illegal voting amounts to 0.0008% of the billions of votes cast in presidential elections over the years. But of course, Mark Wayne Mullen, who is every bit as stupid and unqualified for his job as Pete Hegseth is for his, or RFK is for his, or fill in the blank, name any member of the cabinet. Mark Wayne Mullen stands up there and spews the company line, the company lie, that this is a serious problem. People don't have confidence in our election system. Something must be done. So it's just another example of the lies, the propaganda, the manipulation, the abuse of power from our authoritarian fascist regime. Let's be very, very clear about this. Yes, politicians lie. Yes, they manipulate the facts. It's a defining element of Western civilization, and it's been going on since ancient Greece. All true. But I'm here to tell you, in my lifetime, being a very careful observer, the current U.S. fascist regime is unparalleled in United States history, or at least the history I've been alive for. And it is perfectly aligned with other fascist states, both contemporary and those we would find in 20th century history. These tactics, these strategies are perfectly aligned with the likes of Mussolini of Hitler, Franco of Spain, Pinochet of Chile, Orban of Hungary. It's so important that we don't just get used to all this, that we don't let headlines like we saw on Wednesday just slip by. The same day when Wilbur Perez appeared in court charged with assaulting, resisting, and impeding federal officers. In the incident where ICE thugs rammed his vehicle, shot him in the back, arrested him, and by all accounts, including some limited video, not body cams, of course, because, well, but by all accounts, eyewitnesses, those are just blatant lies. Just like the lies of every other ICE shooting, eight of which, I think now the total, ended in murder. This time the bullet lodged in his back, right next to his spine. It's been almost 2 weeks, and there the bullet remains. Little to no medical attention, tossed in a cell with a concrete floor and no bed. The headlines come and go. We live our lives. What else can we do? But we cannot let any of this be normalized. We are living in a brutal fascist regime, and until we rise up and do something about it, it's only going to get worse. And if you're relying on some mythical blue wave and the likes of Chuck Schumer and Hakeem Jeffries coming to save the day, then I literally feel sorry for you. All right, this and all episodes can be heard at the website charlesbursell.com or on your favorite podcast platform. 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Peter Donalds wrote and performed our theme song. I love you. I'll see you out there.

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Hello, and welcome to We the People, Songs of Freedom, Justice, and Solidarity. I'm your host, Peter Donalds. I'm going to suggest you drop everything you're doing and lean into these songs I've chosen for you today. No scrolling, take a break from your chores. You want to focus, because I think we've broken a record for most words per minute. That is, the lyrics are unusually dense today, especially our first song. Try to keep up with the CIA song.

0: and Raheem at it. So what's up for tonight, y'all?
1: Yo, we can go down to Fever, man.
0: Go check out Junebug, man.
2: Hey, yo, you know that girl Betty?
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2: My mom's got balls, man.
0: Nah,
2: what? 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
0: What's up?

0: If you know the artist and the correct title, please let me know. Next up, singer-songwriter and Broadway actress Laura Bell Bundy with You Can't Pray the Gay Away.
1: Brothers and sisters, prayer is a powerful thing. In these trying times, we pray. We pray hard. But there are some matters where we would be better servants of the Lord by accepting what He is and not bothering Him. Come on! You can't pray the gay away.
2: You can't pray the gay away.
1: No matter what your preacher say.
2: No matter what your preacher say.

The Senecas are an Indian tribe of the Iroquois nation. Down on the New York-Pennsylvania line, you find their reservation. After the U.S. Revolution, Corn Planter was a chief. He told his tribe these men they could trust. That was his true belief. He went down to Independence Hall, and there a treaty signed that promised peace with the USA and Indian rights combined. George Washington gave his signature, and the government gave its hand. They said that now and forevermore, this was Indian land.

as long as the grass shall grow. On the Seneca Reservation, there is much sadness now. Washington's treaty has been broken, and there is no hope, no how. All across the Allegheny River, they're throwing up a dam. It will flood the Indian country, a proud day for Uncle Sam. It has broke the ancient treaty with a politician's grin. It will drown the Indians' graveyards, corn planter, can you swim? The earth is mother to the Senecas, and they're trampling sacred ground. Change the mint green earth to black mud flats as honor hobbles down. As long as the moon shall rise, as long as the rivers flow, as long as the sun will shine, as long as the grass shall grow. The Iroquois Indians used to rule from Canada, way south. But no one fears the Indians now and smiles the liar's mouth. The Senecas hired an expert to figure another site. But the great good army engineers said that he had no right. Although he showed them another plan and showed them another way, they laughed in his face and said no deal. Ganoosa Dam is here to stay. Congress turned the Indians down, brushed off the Indians' plea. So the Senecas have renamed the dam. They call it Lake Perfidy.

0: as long as the grass shall grow. Washington, Adams, and Kennedy now hear their pledges ring. The treaties are safe, we'll keep our words, but what is that gurgling? Well, it's the backwater from Perfidy Lake, and it's rising all the time. Over the homes and over the fields and over the promises fine. No boats will sail on Lake Perfidy, and in winter it will fill. But in summer it will be a swamp that all the fish will kill. But the government of the USA has corrected George's vow. The father of our country must be wrong. What's an Indian anyhow? As long as the moon shall rise, as long as the rivers flow, as long as the sun will shine, as long as the grass shall grow. As long as the moon shall rise, look up. As long as the rivers flow, look down. As long as the sun will shine, are you warm? And as long as the grass shall grow.
1: The Senecas, As Long as the Grass Shall Grow, by Peter Lafarge, from his 1963 album of the same name. Before that, one of the most popular protest songs ever recorded, War, by Edwin Starr, 1970. It was one of 162 songs on the infamous No Playlist issued by Clear Channel following the events of September 11, 2001. We opened the set with You Can't Pray the Gay Away by Laura Bell Bundy from 2017. If you're old enough, you may remember the No Playlist and the uproar that it caused. Some of the songs included Peace Train by Cat Stevens, What a Wonderful World by Sam Cooke, and American Pie by Don McLean. So that was crazy. That's all the time we have for today. This is We the People, Songs of Freedom, Justice, and Solidarity. 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
2: What would I try if I was safe always? 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Do something every day that scares me, 'cause these feelings are temporary. Face the pain, feel the love, we're so closed off. Now I wanna build some stuff. It takes a village or maybe a whole city. The illest ones are always the ones who know the gritty. The struggle, who's growing with me if your soul is pretty in the flow.
3: I got to where I am right now. 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I hope everyone's staying hydrated and healthy and lovely. I got my girl Julie on.
4: Hi, everybody. I hope everybody's having a good night and had a beautiful morning.
3: I did, actually.
4: I did too, honestly.
3: I did. So actually my day started, it was great. I washed my hair last night. I did my face. I had a little spa night for myself. And then
4: self-care.
3: Heavy on self-care. You know, if that's anything I preach on this show, is hydration.
4: And self-care.
3: And self-care. And hydration is self-care.
4: It absolutely is. I think it should be the priority. It's like top three on the priority.
3: Because we're mostly water anyway.
4: Yes.
3: So you got to, you know, you got to get up on that. But then, like, for some reason, my car battery didn't want to work right.
4: Aww.
3: But then it worked right. Everything was, I just said, what am I going to worry about? I got to jump. And then, you know.
4: It worked. So why are we worried? Why are we all so worried? Because there's a lot of scary things in life that can worry you, but.
3: Yeah, that.
4: Redirecting that mental.
3: Oh, yeah. It was, oh, yeah.
4: Redirecting that mental.
3: I'm not going to even stress about this. I said, it's going to be a chill day at work. I said, I don't have any, like, appointments.
4: Yes.
3: It's fine.
4: Absolutely. That's what was on my mind today on the way here was self-care. It was like putting ourselves first unapologetically. Seriously.
3: You have to be the most important person in your life. In a non-selfish way. You know, because you're a businesswoman and a mother.
4: And that. And we love that. That's like the main word right there is that where is the boundary between, like, okay, I'm being self-absorbed and also where I'm being looked at as self-absorbed versus being a people pleaser. Like,
3: right.
4: Where is that thin there? Because there's a thin line.
3: Yeah. And that's what I feel. Like, you definitely can be for yourself without being negative towards others.
4: Right. Absolutely.
3: And you should. You have to take care of yourself. If your cup is empty and or not filled all the way, why would you fill into somebody else?
4: Correct.
3: How can you fill into somebody else?
4: Correct. There are some people that, in some type of way, it's like an energizer bunny. Keep giving, giving, giving, giving, giving, giving, giving.
3: You're going to burn out.
4: But there are some people that just, I don't know, is, because now we're going into like siphoning energy and stealing energy from people.
3: Yeah. Ooh.
4: 100%.
3: Energy vampires are real.
4: Energy vampires. Parasites. Parasites.
3: And
4: in times like today, listen, no. There's no room. None.
3: None.
4: None. I'm a giver.
3: You are.
4: And I love to see anybody around me.
3: You do.
4: Uplifted. That's the energy and the gift that I have.
3: It is.
4: But lately it's like, dang, I feel selfish for not tending to my flowers, which are my people that I love. But there's times it's like, you know what? Sometimes, for one, mm-hmm. noticing those people that take it for granted.
3: Yeah.
4: And think that it's just like some birthright.
3: Yeah.
4: And it's not. Like,
3: no.
4: I don't owe you anything, actually.
3: No.
4: And if you have people like that in your life that are always being that positive life and source of energy for you, baby. Appreciate those people in your life because they don't owe you that.
3: True.
4: And sometimes give it back to them.
3: Yeah.
4: I'm sure they'd appreciate it.
3: And I do.
4: And you do.
3: I do.
4: And me and you bounce off. Me
3: we
4: and you,
3: do.
4: And this dynamic is beautiful.
3: It is.
4: I really appreciate it because, like, I feed you, you feed me.
3: Yeah. Even if it's like we have stints where we just don't talk to each other.
4: Correct.
3: It happens.
4: It happens.
3: And life goes on.
4: And even then, I'm so apologetic. Yeah. Oh, I'm so sorry. And I love when you're like, no, I get it. You got this, that, this, this, and that. And I'm like, man, oh, thank you so much.
3: Yeah. Speaking of this, that, and the other, I got my brother.
5: How's it going?
4: We love a this, that, and the other.
3: We do. We do. And y'all my favorite this, that, and the others. I, it was so crazy because I was going to make a video. I'm still going to do it. I just, life was life and then blah, blah, blah. Like little stuff that like I cry at friendship. I cry at love. Mm-hmm. I cry at people being there. It's like, that's just so beautiful. Mm-hmm. I do. I do. And you know, and there's this debate about going on about how like the younger generation now doesn't, like they don't laugh. I guess they call it a millennial laugh. Like people are like, well, why do you laugh like that? It's like, because they genuinely. So like, you know how I laugh. Everyone knows
4: okay,
3: how I laugh.
4: Okay.
3: Yes. I laugh with my whole body, right?
4: Yes.
3: Which is, you know, that's...
4: It's a passionate laugh.
3: Right, because I feel stuff, right? But, like, I guess this generation has gone into a mode of, you know, I don't want to say covering up their feeling, but, like, they're not giving their all. They're like, huh, okay. And, like, they
4: mediocre.
3: Just yeah.
5: Well, not only that, I was going to say, a lot of people don't even laugh anymore. A lot of people, they just go, I'm dead.
3: I can tell. No, but it's like, right. So for
5: are
3: me,
5: you really though?
3: Right. And but see, and best thing, like you have to. So I think back to like the media I grew up with. Like every show I watched was about friendship and love, and we can do this, and we're gonna get through this. Even if there was like a 2, 3, 4, 5 part episode of that show, they figured it out.
4: Absolutely.
3: And they figured it out together, because it really does take. Like I would not have talked with King T if King T had no one to talk to.
4: Mm-hmm. Well, shows are very idealistic ways of living, and I'm an idealist, so I totally understand. I'm always trying to reach that standard, that and higher up that bar, and feel and live in that way. Mm-hmm. But like he was saying, it's a lot of people that are really deaf and deaf, not like tone deaf,
3: right,
4: to emotions or not wanting to all the way feel something.
3: Yeah,
5: because a lot of people be feeling like if you like something too much, you're lame for it. At least that's a consensus that I've drawn from a lot of the
4: sometimes
5: way people act.
4: I wonder going back to that point of managing our energy differently. Mm-hmm. It's like there's a lot of times where it's like if something just isn't funny, like I'm just not gonna laugh. But there is times that siphoning energy keeps coming up, but I will purposefully go and look and seek something that's gonna make me crack up.
5: That
4: I really think is funny. Like tonight, I need to laugh.
3: That's my goal for tonight.
4: So it was funny because I saw that you were doing like some comedy, like getting involved into some kind of like
3: I'm
4: open mic and
3: now.
4: Comedy. So I'm like, wait a minute.
3: You
4: okay.
3: did? I didn't even know you saw that.
4: No. So I'm always, again, because I don't like to use people for their energy. Although I do have people who are really funny.
3: Right.
4: But they know, like, if they want to make me laugh, they know when. And again, but that's depending on that person and their energy. Mm-hmm. And it's like, damn, if I need to laugh right now and you're just not in that mood, you can't give me my fix that I need.
3: Yeah.
4: So it's like, I need to find sources of information where I can rely on myself to be able to soothe, like self-soothing in any type of way. If I need to cry, if I need to laugh, if I need this, if I need that, and not take stuff so personal.
3: Have that relief. And I get it. And I've talked about this before. Like people say, you know, oh, you shouldn't let them see you cry. This isn't that. Like, listen, I don't care.
4: Right.
3: I love myself enough to, like, you know what? If you need to cry, if you need to laugh, if you need to feel something, if you need to be angry, if you need to spit on the floor of a business that's doing you wrong because they didn't let you use the bathroom, on to the conversation. We'll get into that later.
4: Boundaries.
3: Boundaries, for sure. It's like, if you need to feel that, you should feel it.
4: Right. Okay, feel it.
3: And yes, there's a time and place for everything, and I get that.
4: Acting on feelings, though, I don't know about that.
3: Right.
4: You know.
3: Yes, again, limits and boundaries. So, like, not like, don't, like, it's okay to have that, but don't let that override you.
4: Mm-hmm. Right. So, yeah, I think we need to be more freely expressive with positive emotions versus negative. Because nowadays it feels like everyone's dishing out all this anger, all this anxiety, all this chaos, all this energy.
3: Just disharmony.
4: But it's like, dang, we need to sometimes lock into the other side too. Yeah. A little bit. Laugh a little and cry a little and love a little.
5: A lot of times people poke fun at me just because when I'm out in public or whatever, I'm just chilling. Like, yeah. I usually, like, I'm gonna say, obviously I can, and obviously anybody can get irritated, mad, blah, blah, blah, whatever. But like, a lot of times I don't let too many outside things influence me. I just laugh at it, and people will be like, why are you laughing, why did you laugh, why are you not really saying much, and I'd just be like,
4: in the way that people would expect you to react.
5: Yeah, I'd just be like,
4: because you can own your reaction, that's why.
3: Right. But see, that's the thing too. I don't know, because, you know, not to get too deep into it, like, we're all air signs.
4: Let's get deep.
3: Because you're an Aquarius, I'm an Aquarius, and he a Libra. He just had his birthday.
4: Okay.
3: Shout out to my brother for his birthday.
4: I love air signs. Happy birthday, Libras.
3: Yeah. So, like, we're kind of just like, okay, we do have, like, that airy sense of, like, okay, if somebody, I'm gonna laugh, like, I'm really just chill, like, and I'm like, in his chill, like, our chills are similar, but like, my chill is like, I'm, cause I laugh at people.
4: I'm chill. I'm a chill vibe too.
3: I had a patient like a few weeks ago just get so upset about something that wasn't even, it had nothing to do with him. It was his wife. Hold on, the conversation, and he's like yelling and upset, and I'm like, okay. Long story short, there was nothing I could do about the situation.
4: Right.
3: So I'm like, okay, do you feel better now? Well, I'm going to get your job. I was like, good luck. Have fun with that. If that makes you happy, do it.
4: Mm-hmm.
3: And again, because some people, they want a reaction out of you.
4: Mm-hmm.
3: When you're not comfortable, and that's not every case. Sometimes you do want to hear somebody, whatever, a whole other conversation. But I know when you don't have that's control right. over yourself or a situation, you find the next person you can direct that at. And like, I want you to react the way I would react to this. It's like, why? That's your reaction.
4: Mm-hmm.
3: If you feel that way, those are your feelings.
4: Because people are seeking validation.
3: Yeah.
4: That's why.
3: I wish my comedy would, I'll swear, but I can't swear on here.
4: Okay.
3: I'm really working on that.
4: That's fair.
3: But like, I just don't care enough to give you a reaction if it's not a genuine one.
4: Mm-hmm.
3: Especially if I'm telling you, this is what I can do, this is what's happening, this is blah, blah, blah, blah, blah.
4: Mm-hmm.
3: Like, you know, like when people, like, sometimes people can't come to the show. Let's just take that example. Okay, cool. Mm-hmm. Again, I understand. Or if I can't make it to something, like, I had like 2-3 meetings I had to go to the other day. I could only make it to one.
4: Mm.
3: For the other meeting lasted a little bit longer. I was tired. I was just like, I'm not feeling it.
4: Mm-hmm.
3: And that's okay. But again, people, you have to communicate these things too. A lot of times people don't know how to communicate.
4: Yes.
3: Like, they do, but they just don't want to admit to it. Because, like, oh, there's a problem, quote problem. Or that they just don't, they don't want to acknowledge that this is the answer or the solution. It's like, well, even if you don't like it, that's what it is.
4: Hun. And that's life. It's reality.
3: And that's life. Do you think I wanted to start my day with my car not starting?
4: Nope.
3: But
4: reality happened.
3: Reality happened.
4: You could have reacted in a million different ways, as we all can react in a million different ways a million different given times in our lives.
3: Yeah.
4: So it's like, what's the purpose and the intention behind even your emotions and your energy that you're putting out? Because even putting energy out that's created from an emotion is creating something in the physical realm.
3: And people ain't ready for that conversation.
4: Whether it's a scream, a cry, all of those things are actual manifestations.
3: It is. And I almost, like, I felt like I was going to cry. It was more like, what's happening? Like, why? I figured out what happened. It was someone left the switch on. I validated, whole nother conversation, blah, blah, blah, blah, right? Somebody, like, okay. But, like, and I sometimes when I feel like I'm going to cry about something, I say, is this worth crying about? Not to invalidate your feelings, but are you really, really upset about this? Or is this like a... you're like being shooken up, and you're like, are you okay? I actually had to ask him, are you cool?
4: Mm-hmm.
3: And it's like, you know what? Yeah, I am.
4: Right. Okay. Well, as long as you had that moment with you, yeah. And you didn't just suppress your cry. Right.
3: It wasn't suppressed, but I'm like, are you really upset, or do right. you just feel like you
4: having that moment? Because a lot of us do suppress without actually talking ourselves through our emotion. So that can be a big problem too.
3: Mm-hmm. And sometimes people just don't want to talk. They want to have it. Again, it's kind of like an instant gratification thing. Like, I know if I yell or shout or scream or cry or do whatever, it's going to soothe this immediate visceral feeling I'm feeling right now. Mm-hmm. But then it's also like long term, like, okay, well, why did you yell at her about this? Why did you punch this person? Why did you do X, Y, Z amount of things? You could, again, you could have done a million other things, and this is what you chose. And it's not to say that I get it. However, especially for older people, and I get it, but it's like, you're too old to be acting like this.
4: Absolutely. But there are young people that...
3: There are young people, too.
4: It's all ages.
3: It's all ages, but it's also like, I get kids. Like, I kind of cut the line off, like, sophomore year of college, because you're still... You should know better. Like, you shouldn't be doing that. You should at least talk it through, walk it through, take a breath. But again, a lot of shows, and again, it's how I grew up with shows. It's how I grew up with my family. It's how we grew up in, you know, it was a community. Mm-hmm. They don't teach that as much.
4: Mm-hmm. Well, how can someone teach something if they don't have that knowledge?
3: And I'm so thankful I have friends and family that, like, you know, were there for me and taught me, like, it's okay. Like, what's wrong? Let's talk about this. Mm-hmm. Or, you know, or even for myself, it's like, you know what? I don't want to feel this way about this person or this situation. So I need to do my own investigation. Like, oh, okay.
4: So I have a question.
3: Yes.
4: I love questions. What is scary about falling in love?
3: I love that you asked that. Thank you for your question. So for me, I've been in love lots of times. Good few hundred little times. So I think what's scary about that for me personally is that it's not reciprocated. But it's also, it could be like, I wasted my time on this.
4: I mean, and I feel that. But it's like, if you are actually passionately and really feeling, like, love.
3: I know.
4: Why should we hold ourselves back from expressing that?
3: And see, I don't.
4: I mean, but thankfully. like you said, like, from fear of not getting it in return.
3: Right. So, but if you don't invest, how are you going to get a return on your investment if you don't invest?
4: Because you can afford to invest. Otherwise, then it's like, know your limits of, like, how much love can I put out until I start feeling misused, mishandled, abused, blah, blah.
3: And that's the thing, too. So, like, okay, so are we talking about, like, initially, like, oh, I like so-and-so. Like, I'm in love with so-and-so versus, like, we're in a relationship type of deal. Or, like, we're going back and forth. Because, again, it's not about the gifts. It's about the time. It's about the commitment. It's about, like, how much are you active in my life to even show that you have feelings for me? Mm-hmm. Or that my feelings towards you are, like, again, like, y'all
4: so
3: are here.
4: So should love be transactional? That's another really big, important question.
3: In a sense, yes. In a sense. Like,
4: I agree with that.
3: I need you to invest in me. Especially if you're saying that you love me, like, I need you to prove
4: show
3: it.
4: Show me.
3: I've had so many boys that, like, I tell them something, this and that. I'm like, okay, well, show me. And they're like, how? I said, well, you can't. If you have to ask, how can I do this? You don't have it.
4: What if some people's way of showing love is just simply being present?
3: They're not even present. That's what I'm saying. Like, I need you. That's why I'm like, oh, well, I wonder if this isn't. Okay, we'll do it.
4: Well, I'm saying that because for some people, an expression of love might be writing you a poem, showing up with flowers, going on a date, da-da-da-da-da-da.
3: Exactly.
4: Right? And some people are like, I'm just showing up. Like, me coming here today is love.
3: And I appreciate
4: that. In and of
3: that.
4: Itself. And it's just an example.
3: Right.
4: But I'm saying, so it's like, how do we balance that? And then, therefore, do we say, you know what? Actually, the ROI just isn't par. I really fuck with you tough, but the return on my investment is not coming back.
5: Yeah. No. I mean, I've been there. I've been there, honestly and truly, and it really just comes down to
4: just releasing people with love.
5: Honestly, not only that, but it's dependent on you too, because I'm gonna say, like you said, some people's form of showing love is just being here, present and stuff, mm-hmm. which is, you know, for some people that's enough. Mm-hmm. For some people that's all they need. Mm-hmm. And then there's, I'm gonna say, like you also said, it can be, and or it is in a sense transactional too, to where, again, like, sure, you're here, mm-hmm. but if I'm doing XYZ 1 2 3, mm-hmm. and you're just
3: at least get a 3 or 4 or 5,
5: a present, you're just a presence, mm-hmm. but you're still feeding off of me,
4: right? Exactly. So there
5: then
4: goes
5: it's like
4: that energy.
5: Then it's like energy, okay, so cool. Like you're here,
3: but why?
4: What are you adding and contributing? So we're still looking for an exchange.
5: If you're not gonna contribute really anything,
4: correct?
5: And then,
4: but your anything might be different.
5: And that's fair too. But it's also like, I'm gonna say it like this: if the only contributions that you got are just you being around, mm-hmm. and I'm gonna say it like this, when whoever, whichever side is like, mm-hmm. hey, could you, mm-hmm. and you immediately and the response is hostile, mm-hmm. or telling defensive. Or defensive, mm-hmm. or telling you what you're not doing, mm-hmm. or telling, or well, this happened to me, or that happened to me, or so-and-so did this.
4: It's like, but what is that? What's the relevance from that to what I'm asking of you right in this moment?
3: Right.
4: So, again, presence, though, can be real finicky, because for some people, it's like my body being here, but I'm on my phone. So it's like, is that count as presence?
5: I'm going to say it like this, and because, like I said, yes, depending on what we're doing.
4: Okay.
5: Depending on what's going on, because I'm going to say it like this.
4: That's fair.
5: Because I'm going to say, we're just in the car, you know, we on our way to go do something, or boom, bap, whatever.
3: Right. Or you just having a chill night at home.
5: Yeah, or chill night. Yeah, I'm watching something, you on your phone, we're, you know, mm-hmm. like, cool.
3: Sometimes, and that's the, I think with love, too, like, you.
4: That's real.
3: It's real because you, when you can do nothing together and enjoy mm-hmm. it, but also, too, you have to have enough love for yourself to be like, okay, you're not giving, and that's the thing, communicate. So if, you know, what I want out of love is, you know, I want dates, I want poems, I want X, Y, and Z, and I'm communicating that, I'm letting that be known, and you're not doing that. And that's the thing, too. Some people get trapped because, well, I'm with so-and-so, and I love them. Okay, but they don't love you how you need to be loved or how you want to be loved.
4: Right.
3: So you have to love yourself enough to be like, this is not good for me.
4: Or accept that that person.
3: Or accept that. And that's just how people are sometimes.
4: Right.
3: That's just how some people are. Mm-hmm. Or just accept, well, that's what you want in a relationship. If you're going to accept that in your relationship, that is fine. Mm-hmm. But you have to, and that's what I tell people. I tell this to everybody. You have to be happy with what you're doing. And the choices you
4: know
3: make.
4: Yourself too, first and,
3: know,
4: and foremost.
3: You have to know
4: how
3: yourself.
4: How do I want to be loved? And does this person bring that? Or am I being delusional and expecting something from someone that they don't got that?
3: Yeah.
4: They don't do that. They don't act like that. And they don't want to.
3: And it's okay to like have that for a moment, but don't stay in that moment. Like if you
4: Absolutely.
3: Know this person is not giving you what you feel like, and if you're mm-hmm. like waiting on pins and needles for them to reply or to do something with you, or you know, whatever the case is, that's not love. That's just you.
4: You're
3: and again,
4: settling,
3: like right. You're settling, and like Justin Bieber said, like as long as you love me, we be starving, homeless, and broke. Maybe I can be starving, homeless, and broke by myself.
4: I'm gonna do
3: if you're not helping me
4: sure.
3: be a better me.
4: Yep.
3: That's my goal. So I want to find someone to love me with me. We need to love me together, mm-hmm. okay? Because like we should love you together too. But you should love yourself mm-hmm. enough, and I should love myself enough to not settle for something that we don't love. Mm-hmm. And trust me, I'm born on Valentine's Day.
4: Oh,
3: I'm wearing at least 4 different kinds of hearts right now. At least. I'm not even counting them right now. I know a thing or two about love.
4: Yeah.
3: Because I waited, because I was due the day before. So I didn't come out until Valentine's Day.
4: You're like the 3rd person I know that's born on Valentine's Day.
3: I know, we're so great.
4: That's interesting.
3: We're amazing.
4: That's very interesting.
3: I know. I'm everyone's favorite, and I love it, and I'm so thankful for that. No, but that's the thing too. Like because I have, and that's the thing. Like I have so much love around me that I know when something's not right, or it's not being reciprocated. Like y'all, like you know, like I would do.
4: But again, are you measuring that person up to the love that you're used to?
3: Yes and no. So, and again, like you can't quiz somebody on something they don't know. So again, communicate and be like, okay, well, I know we just started dating or talking to each other, whatever, whatever. But mm-hmm. like, this is what I like. This is what I want.
6: blah, blah, blah, blah, blah. Mm-hmm. And generally, you're going to know if someone's going to be able to give you something, what you're looking for, generally. Of course, you're not going to get it 100% right all the time. Boom, boom, boom. But again, that's part of a relationship. That's part of getting to know someone. Like, oh, your love language is this, or you like to do that. Mm. You know, it's not always, you know, like I had an ex and he was like, you're mad at me about this, isn't it? I'm like, I get that and that's fine. However, these are some basic guidelines. They were real simple. It was like, you know, communicate with me. Just, you know.
4: Basic.
6: And I feel like we've seen enough, again, we've seen enough movies and shows where you kind of know, like, oh, these two people like each other on this show or this movie or this game or this manga or this anime, whatever it is. Yeah. You know how they act. Granted, it's not going to be personified with a bunch of heart eyes and expressions, but you know, like, oh, maybe I should act so-and-so out. Maybe I should just sit with them.
4: Right, because then you got that paralysis.
6: Right, but again, nowadays people are so, oh, that's cringe. You can't just write love notes and send flowers and this and that.
4: But that goes back to him saying, like, people are even scared to laugh or even have a real fucking reaction because of how other people are going to respond to it.
6: Right.
5: Yeah, no, exactly, because that's, and I'm... one of the biggest things I say right now is honestly, I'm not going to curse, but I got to lie about myself for.
6: Right. Exactly.
5: Why do I got to lie about myself
6: for?
5: Especially like if you plan on even like just being a friend to me, I'm going to be me. So why would I lie about me?
4: Absolutely.
5: Like that don't even make
6: and
5: sense.
6: And that's what I tell people too. Why don't people? Because and sometimes I don't know for whatever reason people just don't believe me when I say stuff. And I'm like, why do I have to lie to you? You don't pay my bills.
4: Right.
6: I'm not waking up next to you. Why?
4: But everybody is not honest like that.
6: True.
4: Everyone is not honest like that.
6: And that's a whole other.
4: I've been lied to by men before because their fear of not being accepted because of their extra.
6: Whatever.
4: Four children that they didn't mention.
5: Like anybody
6: I'm
5: that
6: I'm gonna find out.
5: Any person that I didn't ever talk to or tried to or blah blah blah whatever. If it ever didn't came up about personal whatevers, I'm usually just like I'm a big nerd. You gonna find out I'm a nerd for the most part. Like obviously I like to do other stuff. I go out and I like to I'll drink with my boys. Mm-hmm. We'll go out and play some arcade games or whatever. Blah blah blah whatever. What have you? I can.
6: Oh,
5: we can go.
6: I want to show you later.
5: We can go do some. We can go to the gym. Whatever. You know,
6: right.
5: I do.
4: I don't
5: other
4: even
5: stuff,
4: like to tell people.
5: For
4: I
5: the
4: just
5: most
4: will
5: part,
4: show.
5: I'm a nerd.
4: At this point in life, it's like we just gonna vibe out for a few months, and you're gonna get to know who I am.
6: Right. And that's the thing. People don't like to get to know each. Everything's so surface level, and it's like it's all social media, and it's like you're gonna.
4: I don't
6: me,
4: do social media.
6: I don't blame you. You're going to see the me that's not on social media.
5: I do social media for unhinged comedy.
6: I do a little.
4: It's purposeful.
6: Right. It's purposeful. Like, it's one of those things where, like, especially, it's because, like, even some of my model friends, they're like, they only see the pictures and this and the shows and that. And it's like, we're more than just that. Like, I have a side of me that's not always on a runway. Or designing an outfit or doing this or doing that. And that's okay. You know, you're not always you. You're not always in mom
4: mode. You can give people the backstage vibes out.
6: Yeah.
4: You know, on your content too, if you got time for it.
6: Right.
4: If they are asking.
6: That's a whole
4: nother. You know.
6: I wish we had more time.
4: That's okay. We do. We have all the time.
6: We do. We can say this later. We can, do another one. It ain't nothing. But I do want to thank y'all for coming on again.
4: Thank you for having us.
6: Thank you. I appreciate y'all so much.
4: So
6: I love y'all.
4: I'm so thankful.
6: I am. And that's the thing. People don't give gratitude. Like, genuine gratitude.
4: Yeah.
6: Like, I can't wait to become a grandfather.
4: Oh.
6: I can't.
4: Me too. I think about being a grandma all the time. It's funny. I'm already learning recipes.
6: I'm a grandbaby. I love this. I love it. But I do want to thank all my beautiful little tea leaves. I hope you're staying hydrated because tea without water is just leaves.
5: I was going to say, isn't that just
4: dry.
5: Fire, really?
4: Just dry. Yeah. Brittle.
6: But check Don't in with
4: brittle.
6: Us again.
4: Be supple.
6: Week.
4: Choose to be supple.
6: I don't care.
4: I do too.
6: This is what I am. But WXRWLP Milwaukee 104.1 FM. Talk with King T.
3: Thank you again, River West, and everybody listening, whoever's been on the show, whatever. I love y'all. I do. I can't say it enough. I'm going to say it again. But everyone have a good night. Do something kind for yourself. Love yourself. And stay hydrated.
5: Good have night. A good night.
3: Have a good
5: appreciate
3: night. Bye.
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9: Hello, friends, and welcome to OWL on the Air. 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OWL is a public service program created by the Jazz Gallery Center for the Arts here in the lovely River West neighborhood of Milwaukee, Wisconsin. 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And friends, today our topic is music. I do like to have a local musician spotlight every once in a while, and I was able to wrangle up Fruit Truck. Fruit Truck is a new project made up of two gentlemen named Eli Smith and Jack Lang. Hi, fellas. How you doing?
10: Doing well. How are you, Amy?
9: Real good. Thanks for joining us. So you put out a new album. And Eli, I know you from the Jazz Gallery. You are the chair of the music committee for a long time and an incredible volunteer who's just gone out of your way for so many years now with us. And I've gotten to know your music a little bit by witnessing some of the Saturday morning improv sessions that we have at the Jazz Gallery. That's 10 to 12 a.m. 10 a.m. to 12 p.m. On Saturdays, folks, and just in case you're interested, and that's still going. Eli might not necessarily be there for every one of them, but that's how I started to become privy to your talents and your style of improv. And now, recently, you announced that you have a new album with Jack Lang here. And so I thought that would be an interesting show to share it out with our OWL group and everybody else who's listening. And we will have two tracks from that album that we will share at the end of our interview, folks. So look out for those. And those are titled, do you want to tell us the title again, you guys?
11: Sure. So we have Zap a Beer to Daddy.
9: That's right.
11: And Slash to the Brim.
9: That's right. Yes. Excellent. So those will go back to back at the end of our chat. So let's get to it. How did you guys get started in the direction of this album? I mean, not going all the way back to childhood, but how did this album come about?
10: Well, I met Eli after his old band's last show, Social Caterpillar. And I was aware of his role in that band, and I witnessed it live and was intrigued by that, and we basically got in touch and started jamming pretty quickly after we talked after that show. And yeah, we had a lot of like interests with music and different sounds and things, and we before we really even began conceptualizing a recording of any kind, we were just jamming and hanging out until we started doing a few jams that we recorded, and we hacked them up and play around with them and kind of slowly decided that we wanted to see it through and kind of play and tinker more, and eventually just snowballed into a whole record and naming the album, naming the group, etc. So,
9: and the name of the album again is
10: Anything But Rap, Country, and Fruit Truck.
9: Ironic with your name being Fruit Truck. I love it. Eli, what's your take on the question?
11: Yeah, I think Jack gave a pretty good overview of kind of how we met, the process of making this album. I mean, yeah, the only thing I would add, and he kind of touched on this, I mean, the roots or the building blocks of the album, the music that comprises it, it's really a lot of improvisation that Jack and I did, you know, whether it was him on guitar and me on guitar, him on guitar, me on drums, us doing experiments with feeding a cell phone into a tape recorder or something. You know, we had these percussion experiments and improvisation. So it's interesting because we ended up with these, you know, relatively structured pieces, but sort of the musical gestures and phrases and everything were initially improvisation. So it's kind of this interesting mix of improvisation and composition, I guess.
9: That's a good way to put it. Yes, that is what I hear when I've heard your pieces. And is there an actual name for the style or genre? I mean, some would call it sound art.
10: I'm not entirely sure. I don't know. We haven't really even talked about it much.
9: Maybe you made up a whole new thing that doesn't even have a name yet. Let's go.
11: I mean, personally, the only thing I would file it under like the really broad experimental umbrella, but beyond that, yeah, sure. Jack and I didn't really even talk about that part, which is interesting.
9: Well, we're talking now. Now the pressure's on. and you know, people might ask you that at some point. So, you know, but in the meantime, yeah, coming up, just so folks know, you know, listening to this, you know, introduction to it before they hear it. Yes, it's experimental. It's instrumental, tiny bit of voice in the beginning of Zap Me a Beer Daddy. Zap a Beer to Daddy. I'm sorry, I keep messing that
10: it's
9: one up.
10: Okay.
9: But
10: it's
9: yeah,
10: kind of a tongue twister.
9: It just cracks me up. I don't know why. So how do you name your songs if they're instrumental and they're very, very experiment. I mean, they're instrumental and experimental. How does the name come about?
10: I think it depends on the song, but I think overall, it's fun to have it invoke more questioning than the already sort of weird song that doesn't really have a narrative or anything to anchor it. So it's kind of just flowing through things and hearing things on the street or mishearing something on the street. Yeah, I don't know. Just sort of like trying to add to the mysteriousness of the song as it is, you know, and just make something that, like I said, just makes you question it further, maybe.
9: I like that, and I appreciate that. As a fine artist, a visual artist, I think I do the same thing, and you worded it very well. Add to the mystery and at the same time anchor it. You know, because a person's always going to interpret it their own way anyway. You know,
10: exactly.
9: I like the sound of that. And how about let's go back into your starts as musicians in general. Who wants to go first?
10: You want to take that, Eli?
11: Yeah, I'll take it. I started taking guitar lessons when I was 8 years old. So that was like the first kind of entry point into playing music, and got really obsessed, you know, a few years later after slowly getting into it and was playing guitar for hours a day in middle and high school, and started playing in bands like late elementary school. And played in a band called Wasted Islands, like a post-rock band when I was in high school that would play DIY shows in Milwaukee. And that was my entry point into Milwaukee music and sort of the world of, playing shows and putting out albums and that kind of thing. Ended up going to school for music composition. So I have, some formal training. Was lucky enough to have professors in the UWM music composition program that encouraged me to make music almost like this album, doing experiments with just destroying cassette tapes and weird digital sound manipulation. And, those were things that I had the privilege of being able to work on in like a setting where I was supported, academically and even in other ways too. But yeah, I feel like in a way the threads I've just kind of outlined sort of have carried me through, to the present day in terms of all the musical worlds I'm kind of inhabiting, whether it's like more experimental music or DIY music or both things at once, and sort of, weaving those things together from the perspective of my work booking at Jazz Gallery. So that's kind of like a quick overview of my background.
9: Yes, thank you, thank you. I mean, it's really always fascinating to hear what kind of start people have had in music, because some folks who actually become like really well known musicians don't start as children, And we kind of imagine, I think most people do start really young. So anyway, it's cool to hear your background, your formal training and getting started that young and working that many hours, practicing that many hours a day. It's gonna lead to something, right? So
11: yeah.
9: How about you, Jack?
10: Well, mine was a lot more informal and probably a lot later than Eli's, but I started playing guitar when I was 14, and I had lessons for a couple months, and then I snapped the tendon in one of my playing fingers.
9: Oh, no.
10: It took a really long time to heal.
9: Oh.
10: And so once I came back to it, I didn't take lessons, and I just immediately started playing with other people. And so, from 15-ish, I've been either playing with people in fake bedroom bands, and then, 16, 17, starting my first bands. And playing around, mostly just experimental rock bands, just other kids like we were in basements, just trying weird things. Just lots of open-ended, ways of looking at stuff and just being with other like-minded young musicians that just want to make something that interests them, no matter what genre, And I've basically just been playing music constantly with other people for pretty much half my life at this point. And I haven't really never went to school for it or anything, but just kind of absorbing anything from anybody I've ever interacted with, which is how I end up with people like Eli, I just kind of seek the things that I think are different from what I'm doing or are maybe kind of a facet of it. And then I, try and see if there's something there. And it's just a fun way to explore, make friends, and, do the thing you love.
9: Absolutely. So well said. That must have hurt. I mean, not only physically with the tendon, but like so quickly into developing a new interest and a passion.
10: Yeah.
9: To not be able to do it for a while.
10: I was completely heartbroken. Yeah. I was devastated.
9: Well, maybe, if things happen for a reason, maybe all that time you had to wait made you just get back into it gangbusters. And I don't know.
10: Absolutely.
9: That's all right. All right. Mm-hmm. Well, how about, I'm very curious. I've always enjoyed experimental music as well. And I'm curious, what are your influences, both of you?
11: I was like thinking about this in a vague way earlier, and I was trying to think of the things Jack and I like bonded over mutually.
9: Sure.
11: Two things, and Jack can chime in whenever too, but The band US Maple for sure is like a band that I know Jack and I have talked about a lot, and was a clear influence on what we were doing. In early 1970s, Miles Davis recordings, I know he and I both really like a lot.
9: Yeah.
11: Kind of the general approach Miles was working with in that period. And I feel like, yeah, in both like an aesthetic sense and like a sort of creative process sense, that early 70s Miles stuff feels like a good kind of touch point for us. Jack, did I miss? I'm sure there's other stuff too.
10: Yeah, I would say those are probably the biggest two that, like you mentioned, we openly talked about in ways that we were doing things or things we were doing that reminded us of XYZ. And yeah,

0: stuff is really intriguing. And then yeah, U.S. maple's kind of the if you can call it that for what it's worth, like the rock angle is a little disjointed and broken, and it is what it is. But yeah, it's there's a lot of that, I think, texturally. As far as the guitars go, there's a lot of that Mark Shippey influence there. And yeah, I would say in general, maybe some of the other ones that weren't really talked about, but are just sort of ones that you don't think about in the back of your mind that maybe we were pulling from or were both influenced by and kind of naturally seeped into this project, is stuff like Ladio Blanco or Don Caballero. Lots of just any disjointed, crazy, abrasive guitar music from the 90s. This is kind of another good pillar of what we're doing, I would
1: Excellent,
0: say.
1: excellent. Well, that helps us get an idea of what we're going to be listening to, and it also helps us appreciate as we're listening where you got your influences, and some of the sounds we'll be able to like kind of recognize maybe.
0: Yeah.
1: And we can list some of these in the archive of this show so that folks can go further after listening to your music and hear your actual influences directly.
0: Great.
1: So we'll hook up, those links. And what would you say, as we have just a little under a couple of minutes left, what were some of the strangest things that you made sounds out of for this album?
0: That's pretty hard because there's some songs that are so dense and so layered. I remember telling Eli when I was kind of working on one of the songs that I brought back at one point, and I had injected a million samples into it, and a lot of those had gone back to when I was a teenager, and I just never knew when I was going to use it or why I was going to use it, but just had the phone out and recorded
1: Awesome.
0: it's, anything. And I think one of my favorites that comes to mind is I have one sample on there that is from a crumpled beer can upside down on the ground in front of my house. This was like when I was in college, it was like 10, 11 years ago. And it was raining, and there was rain dropping from the gutter onto the beer can rhythmically.
1: That's what I'm talking
0: And I have
1: about.
0: a, yeah, I put it in there, and then you can hear my roommate laughing in the background because I told him to be quiet for like 60 seconds. And at the end, you can hear him break because he's laughing just listening to the drumming. And that sort of thing is always really gratifying to include in something that people get to hear. It's so funny that I'm even talking about that sample or how old and,
1: Yeah.
0: periphery it was.
1: Let's see if
0: Like,
1: anybody can find it in the
0: you might be able to, like, if you listen long enough.
1: I love it. How about you, Eli? We only have a few seconds left.
2: Okay. My quick one that came to mind was like cell phone feedback. I think Jack and I had, if I remember correctly, each other's cell phones in like a speaker in my living room and a tape recorder, and we're getting some crazy feedback and Jack saying hello, hello, and getting this crazy echo, and that's audible on the album. I think even with the tracks you're playing on the show, you'd be able
1: Excellent.
2: to pick this out.
1: All right, fellas. Well, thank you so much for sharing with us. It's been a pleasure talking with you. This has been Fruit Truck, ladies and gentlemen, and we're going to go into their songs next. Thank
2: Thanks for having
1: you.
2: us.
0: Hey, thanks for having us.

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All right, we heard two from Pezzatino. We heard the title cut from her 2010 recording called Lub Dub. And then we heard the song that was on the CD before that, Intermezzo 1. And those were from 2010. Before Pezzatino, we heard Litmus Vinyl and the song Caught. And that is from their 2012 CD called Last Dance Salute. And we started out with another artist where we played two songs, Sean Hinton and Shotgun. And we heard the song Wanna Be Where You Are and Long Lives Shotgun, which is also the title cut from the CD from 2016. All right, let's get back into more music with Betty Lee and Vicky Looney.

0: comes, nothing's boy.
1: Nothing's boy.
0: Now climbs the spirals of his light.
1: Now climbs the spirals of
0: his tick-tock muscle measures. In its closed circle, his blood's on free flowing. Ups will bring him down to the clouds of zero.
1: Zero, zero, zero, zero.

0: nice little fade there at the end. That was the Petter Hedman Ensemble and the song More Armies. Before that, H.P. Lovecraft with Ken Nordine. Ken Nordine was a voiceover artist from Chicago, but when he retired, he moved to Wisconsin and spent the later part of his life in Wisconsin. And he was here for quite a while, actually. So that kind of puts him into the thread that gets him into the Wisconsin show. And that was from 1968. The song was called Nothing's Boy, H.P. Lovecraft. And before H.P. Lovecraft, we heard the Shinnigans and their song Green Brooms. And that is from their Throw It in the Water CD from 2008. And then we started out with Becky Leah. I said Lee earlier. Becky Leah and Vicky Looney and their song Stand Up. And that's from 2004. All right. We are coming up on the halfway point of this week's Storefront Music Hour, which I like to mention quite frequently in the episodes. But I just want to let you know we're halfway through. But we're going to hear a song about a unicorn by a gentleman that goes under the name Cookie. All right, let's go.
1: Now let's sing an old Irish folk song. This song is about the most beautiful animal that ever was on this earth, a unicorn. You don't see them anymore, and this song will tell you why.
2: Long time ago, when the earth was green, there's more kind of animals

Noah cried, close the door, 'cause the rains are pouring, and we just can't wait for no unicorn. Now the ark started moving, it shifted with the tide. The unicorns looked up from the rocks and they cried, and the waters came down and sort of floated them away. And that's why you've never seen a unicorn to this very day. But you'll see green alligators and long-necked geese, some humpty-backed camels and some chimpanzees, some

right, finishing up that set, the Pole Tops and their song Falling Down, and that is from their CD called Live.

He plays piano and vibes. So that's kind of cool. And before Wes Montgomery, we heard from the band Jelly. And we heard the song Elijah. And Jelly consists of vocalist Amy Madigan, who is an actress who is from Chicago originally, but then went to school at Marquette University in Milwaukee. I remember when she was in a band here called Methyl Ethyl. And Freddie Bliffert is in that band from the Bliffert Lumber Company, and Jesse Rowe. And in the people that are backing them up, we also have another Wisconsinite, Leland Sklar. And that is the song Elijah came off of their album from 1977 called A True Story. And then we started out with Cookie and the Unicorn song, and that's from 1995. It's from his CD called Songs for You, and then Handwritten and Your Kids. Yeah, he put three kids' songs on the end of the CD. So, all right, that was that set. We got one more set of music to go, starting with Al Jarreau.

0: All right, finishing up this week's Storefront Music Hour, Lauren Noel, a gal from Oak Creek, doing the song It's Raining Men. And before Lauren Noel, we heard two from Al Jarreau, Blue and Green Part 1 and Blue and Green Part 2. And there were three artists this week, including Sean Hinton and Shotgun and Pezzatino, that we did two songs each, which usually, you know, doesn't happen so much in one show. But anyway, thanks for listening to the Storefront Music Hour. Catch you all next time. Bye.
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4: What would I try if I was safe always? How I feel right now is okay. Do something every day that scares me, 'cause these feelings are temporary. Face the pain, feel the love, we're so closed off. Now I wanna build some stuff. It takes a village or maybe your whole city. The illest ones are always the ones who know the gritty. The struggle, who's growing with me if your soul is pretty in the flow. Is titty, titty.
5: Good afternoon before the early evening to one and all. This is Andy Positive and Wiley Ted. We are bringing to you live from River West Radio on the perfectly dusty street of Center, Mother's Musical Diaries with Andy and Wiley Ted. Now with a hot new phone line. You gotta call or text the show at 414-812-1730. That's 414-812-1730. That was a great year for the House Centipede. Yes, indeed, the House Centipede. Listen, mother lovers, you gotta leave these little friends alone. Now I know they're spooky looking, but you gotta get over it already. They don't want anything to do with you. They don't want to eat you or bite you, but they do want to eat. Now you gotta wait for it. Silverfish, cockroaches, bedbugs, spiders, termites, and fly larvae. Yeah, that's what they eat, and they're expert hunters. So just let them do their thing and eat all the silverfish, cockroaches, bedbugs, spiders, termites, and fly larvae in your house. And now you know. And if I ever catch you stomping one of them house centipedes, I might box your ears. And someone who never boxed my ears, so far as I remember, is Mother, who always starts the show with a diary entry, because that's how we start the show. And then we end each show with Mother breathing closely, then entering my room to impart wisdom that offers a good, deep sleep. And that's the way we start it, that's the way we end it, because that's the way we like to do it. But first, the words of Mother, a diary entry. Went to get Andy and Larry from school today, and when Andy got into the front seat, he looked at my box of Kleenex and bags of sunflower seeds and said, I didn't know Grandpa was picking us up. As if my week wasn't already bad enough with all the rotten sex, Andy had to make a Grandpa joke at my expense. Granted, it was kind of funny. Grandpa always did have Kleenex and sunflower seeds in the car, and a tape measure. Just goes to show that the apple never really does roll too far from the front step. Yeah, Mother, I'm not sure that's what they're saying about the apples and family. I'm not sure that that's how it goes. But whatever, you always did tap to a different dancer. And so did Dizzy Gillespie. Hit it, Wileeta!

0: Yeah, come on.
1: Finish it up, buddy. Yeah, look who just joined me. You got a fly in the studio. Sergio. Yeah. Sergio loves Dizzy Gillespie. Yeah, take it out, Sergio. Yeah, come on, that was Dizzy Gillespie from an outstanding 1970 album, The Real Thing. That's the name of the album, The Real Thing. And joining me in the studio for that song was Sergio the Fly. And just having a good time with Andy and Wailita, where we play all vinyl all the time here at Mother's Musical Diaries with Andy and Wailita. And boy, I'll tell you what, Dizzy Gillespie, he could really fill up his cheeks and just play the heck out of that trumpet. And we had Phil Upchurch on the bass, too. I don't know who was banging on them ivory chords, but a pretty good pianist, too. And I bet you didn't know Dizzy played on some upbeat, funky albums. Well, he did. He did. You just heard it. Great stuff. And if you want a full track listing of our show, you got to go check out the website at podcast.andypositive.com or search any of the podcast whammos like Stupefy or I Heat It Radio or I'm a Goof or Baffle or what have you. You just got to search for Mother's Musical Diaries with Andy and Wailita. And you can see all of the artists and all the songs from every single show, every single sting in one of our shows. And one time I saw an artist who was hanging himself from the ceiling with fish hooks. He had fish hooks in his arms and legs while he was reading Huckleberry Finn. And looks like got a phone call there. Oh boy! Holy tamale! I think I know who this is.
2: That's right, Andy. This is Cozy Carlson.
1: Cozy, cozy, cozy. Long time no hear. How the heck are you doing, old friend?
2: All things under direct and incontrovertible consideration. Just fine. And you, my friend?
1: Real good. Real good, Cozy.
2: Indeed. And I should expect no less given the recent goings-on at Soldier Field and your Minnesota Vikings. After a week of the tireless drivel dangling from the sack mouths of the Bear Nation about how historical their offense was going to be based on one game where they dropped 59 points on the poster child of mediocrity, the Carolina Panthers. Oh, how they were going to break scoring records on this goodly year of 20 and 26. But no! Brian Flores and his defense had other plans, Andy. And they stopped the Windy City and left them with 3 measly points. Enough to buy a root beer barrel suck candy, perhaps. But far from what's needed to beat the glorious Minnesota Vikings.
1: Cozy, cozy, it was glorious. It was glorious. That was one of my most favorite games in a long, long time.
2: Also glorious was last Sunday's victory in the sunny climes of Tampa Bay, Florida. But enough about the Titans of the NFL, Andy. If you'll indulge a request.
1: Of course, anything for you, Cozy.
2: I would love to take off my boxers and light up a Cuban while listening to any selection from Sam Spence and his unforgettable and unsurpassable collection of songs he penned and conducted for NFL films.
1: Come on. No problem. No problem, Cozy. My mother has the whole... She's got the whole 5 album set on vinyl, Cozy. Okay, yeah, let's... And away we go. How about some Sam Spence and NFL films? Requested by the great Cozy Carlson.

0: Gosh darn it all, if that isn't just some of the most magical sounds I ever heard. Sam Spence recorded all these great tunes for NFL films in the late 60s and early to mid 70s, and I'm pretty sure he had most of the recordings done in Cologne, Germany, where he had access to a top-notch orchestra for a fair price or something like that. And, okay, listen, research and development. Pretty sure he had most of the recordings done in, Cologne, Germany, or something like that. Yeah, we have to do better. We have to do better than this. Anyway, okay, so I'm not going to let R&D get in the research and development ruin the vibes after that delectable song Sam Spence made for NFL films. And I think that after every Minnesota Viking victory, we ought to play some of that music. And listen, all you Packers fans, I respect the organization. I do. And I know I'm in Wisconsin. I know I'm in Wisconsin. And I love this state. And in particular, I absolutely love the great city of Milwaukee and my favorite place on earth, really. But I'm a Vikings fan, and I always will be. That's how it is. Now, if the Packers were the Milwaukee Packers and they played in Milwaukee, well, I'd have a hard time. I really would. No cap. As the youth say, daddy-o, ooh, oobly, ooh, yeah. Okay, now it's time for news from beyond. September 17th, 2026, NBC News reported. Okay, what do we got here? An Australian athlete apologized Thursday for continuing and winning her race in China over the weekend after experiencing an involuntary bowel movement during competition. Joanna Wiercik, a 24-year-old from Melbourne, said she should have pulled off the track during the women's 16-24 High Rocks event in Beijing on Saturday. The athlete said she hadn't felt any symptoms before the race that might have warned her about what was to come. Quote, I want to offer my sincere apology to the people of China, my fellow competitors, the spectators, and the High Rocks organizers for what happened during the race in Beijing, Wiercik said in a statement. Quote, I felt completely fit and healthy at the start of the race, with no reason to expect any illness, end quote. Okay, now that, I gotta say, that doesn't quite add up. And, We're gonna have to revisit that story, and because there's something in the bowels of that story that just doesn't add up, and well, at least it's giving me a little bit of side eye, because apparently I thought I had first dibs on this story. I thought I was breaking this news, but apparently she's telling me that everyone knows about this story. But I'll tell you what, there's just something a little, I don't know. Well, I gotta think about this. Why don't we play a record first, Wailita, and we'll return to the story. Yeah, no, we can do that. Yeah. It's our show. We do anything we want. Didn't you see that Pierre is running around making a documentary? If he can walk around the studio with a camera doing whatever the heck he wants, we can do whatever the heck we want.
1: Yes, that is right, Andy. I am now a cinematographer, eh? I am an observational documentarian.
0: Yeah, I don't know if you heard that in the studio, but Pierre's just barking up a tree. Oh, he's a cinematographer now, and he's making a documentary. And I have to say, I can't wait to see it, because if anyone looks good on film, it's NEP positive. Okay, hit that record, Wailita. Yeah. No, that's that other button. Yeah, the one that says record. Yep.
2: The big show.
3: The big show.
2: Sugar Faust.
0: That's a little off.

0: Yeah, that one goes out to Big Mother Loving Mike up there in central Minnesota. And listen, folks, you got to understand, this show is live. This is live and on time. And so everything you're hearing is just happening in the moment. And when we had that miscue in that record, you know, that just happened in the studio. Now, I tell you that because I get stopped in the street and people are like, Andy, I can't, your show, how do you record all that stuff in your home studio because it's so tight? I say, listen, fella, it's not, I don't have a home studio. I'm doing this on the dusty center streets, and we're doing it live, one thing at a time, pressing buttons, me and Wailita. And anyway, okay, so that was a song called Flakes Rap by, you guessed it, Flakes, and I think the whole album is candy-themed, or I'm sorry, cereal-themed, and not sure they did anything other than this one album. So, Mother Lovers, if you have more information on that, please get in touch with the show by calling or texting 414-812-1730. Did Flakes make any other albums? And research and development, you can't be bothered. Thanks a lot, R&D. Great work. Really great work, R&D. Yeah. Oh, yeah. Oh, okay, thank you. It was released in 1980. Yeah. Yeah, great. Really, really, really excellent work. And, okay, I have a show to do. Criminy. Okay, let's return to that messy story about the runner who offered her, quote, sincere apology to the people of China during that Hyrax event. And I had been in Beijing, and I got to, you know, what really did happen? News from beyond. Joanna went on to say, looking back, quote, looking back, I regret the decision not to have stepped off the track. I recognize that I should have made a different choice. I take responsibility for my decision to continue and am deeply sorry for the discomfort and disruption it caused, end quote. Spectators and fellow athletes criticized her for continuing on a course with communal equipment, rowing machines, sleds, sandbags, and a shared indoor track. Photos and footage circulated online showing fecal matter on her legs during shared workouts, raising hygiene and health concerns. Every Hyrax race event uses the exact same format, which includes 1 kilometer run, then 15 millimeter sled push, 1 kilometer run, then 50 meter sled pull, 1 kilometer run, then 80 meter burpee broad jumps. 1 kilometer run, then 1,000 meter row. 1 kilometer run, then 200 meter farmer's carry using kettlebells. 1 kilometer run, then 100 meter sandbag lunges. 1 kilometer run, then 75 to 100 wall balls. Folks, listen, she did all that during a communal event, covered in her own feces. Now that takes guts. mad respect, Joanna. Mad respect. I don't care what the people say. You got what it takes. Okay, now how about another extraordinary feat here on Mother's Musical Diaries with Andy and Wailita. All vinyl LPs all the time, unless we say so. Live radio for the live set. 104.1 FM, WXRW, River West Radio. I am honored and mostly humbly gracious as Wailita's fingers inch closer and closer to the go button on this one song that will be played digitally today. Because we don't have it on LP. Okay, it's a song penned by yours truly, Andy Positive. A song long thought lost by most music critics. Everyone except Jan Jakob Jarosz Lewakowski, I'm sure he knows. He knows everything, but as one of a trove of recordings, my good friend and collaborator, La Flam, found in his recording dungeon. And it's a mysterious... It's a mysterious chest full of songs re-recorded in the 1990s. Songs about my neighbors. And we're going to release one song every now and then, slowly. Sort of like Metallica, I think, did that, didn't they? I don't know. Well, we need to dust these off slowly and remix the snare and hi-hat. And today, after we play this once-lost treasure, we'll speak to the fingers behind the bass and guitar. And that would be La Flam. Playing on Droopy.
1: Oh, who is that? She's looking at us. What is she doing?
2: square.

0: Oh, come on. That was droopy. Come on. That's my band with LaFlamme. Yeah, bass and guitar. And of course, a very, very young and healthy me. Andy Positive on the vocals and drums. Yeah, that's a lot. That's it. That is a lost set of songs on the subject of neighbors. And that one was about Carrie. And let's welcome Droopy Soul, LaFlamme on guitar and bass.
1: Hello.
0: Yeah, there you go. Come on in here, big fella. Yeah, have a seat. Yeah, how are you doing, big guy?
1: I'm doing all right. How are you doing?
0: Really good. So can you tell me, how the heck did we ever get that song out of that dungeon? How did that happen?
1: Well, I don't know. I mean, I was going through some old tapes recently, and I dug that one up. I thought, I don't remember why we never put that on our original album, but for some reason it fell through the cracks, and now here it is.
0: Yeah, when you say cracks, do you mean literal cracks? Because you got a lot of
1: probably some literal cracks in the dungeon.
0: Yeah. So tell me, what were you thinking with your fingers on that song that we just heard? Because I know what's going on because I was there. But what were you thinking about when you did that stuff?
1: I guess I was kind of transporting myself to your yard with Carrie.
0: Yeah. Yeah.
1: And really envisioning how you feel when you see her.
0: Yeah. Yeah. That's why we're such a great team. It's like syncopants, or what do you call it?
1: Syncopation?
0: Synchronicity. Yeah. Listen. You gotta tell the people what's your approach to the axe. Now there are a lot of kids in their closets late at night listening to the show, you know, just trying to get away from their parents. And what do you have to say to them to give them some hope?
1: I would just say keep practicing your guitar or whatever instrument it is you might be playing, and just keep trying.
0: Yeah. Hey, speaking of guitars, now, you know, whatever happened to that great guitar that was the signature sound of Droopy? Is there something you'd like to tell the audience? Whatever happened?
1: Well, I sold it.
0: Yeah, like I said, it was the signature sound of Droopy. And then what happened exactly? You said you what?
1: I sold it.
0: Huh. Yeah, okay. Well, I
1: had the feeling you'd bring this up.
0: Huh, what's that?
1: I said I had the feeling you'd bring this up.
0: Well, now, anything else you wanted to say about that?
1: Well, about that, but also I wanted to bring up that I came here last week and you stood me up.
0: Okay, we're even.
1: Then we're even.
0: There you go. Tater tots, tater toots, like they say, right? Hey, listen, what's your favorite memory of Droopy in those heydays of the late 80s and early 90s?
1: Oh, boy, the memories are hazy for sure.
0: Yeah?
1: Yeah.
0: Because we were into some stuff.
1: Right.
0: Like, you know, the what are those cheese things?
1: The Cheez-Its?
0: Yeah. Because I don't remember a lot either.
1: Yeah. Yeah.
0: But
1: we went away. We were going on tour.
0: Yeah.
1: Yeah.
0: Do you remember anything? Because I remember a few things, but I don't want to bring it up if you don't.
1: I remember that we were staying in a pool, in a hotel with a pool, and there was too much chlorine.
0: Yeah.
1: I remember that.
0: Yeah, I got all that chlorine in my mouth. Yeah. I threw up in the pool. Yeah, well, I laugh about it now, but it wasn't too.
1: My shorts were dark blue when I first got in. They were light blue when I came out.
0: And that's exactly right. And we were trying to figure out. You were making fun of me because I puked in the pool. And then when I saw your shorts, I said, wait a second. That's why the pool was steaming. It wasn't too hot. It was chemicals coming off the surface of that water.
1: At least the puke was instantly kind of
0: sterilized.
1: Decontaminated, I guess.
0: Decontaminated.
1: Yeah.
0: Yeah. Anything else? Because I was thinking about. Remember when the van broke down and you got out with your wrench?
1: No, I don't remember that.
0: Yeah, you pretended like you knew how to fix cars. You don't lie, but you like to tell big stories, and everyone was like, oh, okay, because we had a producer with us, our manager. We're like,
1: okay.
0: Oh, DDA's been talking about how he fixes cars for the last 10 years. Let's see what he's got. And you went out there, and you went tink, tink, tink with your wrench, and the car started up.
1: It did.
0: Yeah, you couldn't believe it.
1: Okay.
0: And then you told me later that you don't know anything about cars. You don't remember that.
1: And we were we cooking things on the engine?
0: Yeah. It was like July.
1: Yeah.
0: We were reheating things.
1: Right.
0: Yeah, those were the days.
1: Yeah. It really were.
0: Yeah.
1: Lots of Cheez-Its.
0: Yeah. Well, before we go here, let's see, I thought I had one more question for you here. Oh, yeah, but you never told the kids about what your approach to the axe was when they're in the closet? And
1: In the closet? Well, you could just try moving your fingers around as much as possible, you know, and then you just keep moving them around until you like the way it sounds. You know, if you do something where you like what it sounds, then just do that again, you know.
0: That's very, very open, very experimental. That's because what you're telling the kids is like, listen, yeah, your parents are giving you a hard time. You got to go retreat to the closet to get away from them nincompoops. But you make some sound, and maybe that'll start something big and interesting for you.
1: Mm-hmm.
0: Is that what you're saying?
1: Yeah.
0: Boy, it's a pleasure having you here, and yeah, we're going to release a song every now and then from this treasure trove about neighbors.
1: I certainly hope so, yeah. I'm going to keep looking in the cracks.
0: That's right. Yeah, but be careful now.
1: Right.
0: Okay, thank you very much. That was LaFlam, the expert guitarist and bassist on Droopy. And you just heard Droopy on the radio there, and that was really good. And I so appreciate him coming in here, taking time out of his really, really busy day to go he's in his garage fixing cars and what have you. And but we got to get on to our next copyrighted feature here, a musical, Mother's Musical Diaries with Andy and Wilita. Yes. Yeah. Text time. Okay, you two can text the show at 414-812-1730. Let your voice be heard. Let it ring across the globe because we have dedicated listeners in Ecuador, Indonesia, Japan, the Virgin Islands, and many, many more. Okay, and here's our first text. Text time. Okay, this is from a hashtag minus the pie in us. Okay, hashtag minus the pie in us. Okay, hashtag minus the pie in us writes, what happened to Larry? I liked his dub music. Hey, hashtag minus the pie in us. What are you, some kind of troll? Who the heck do you think you are? What happened to Larry? I kind of like his dub music. For those of you who don't know, Larry's my brother, and he lives in a tin trailer in Arizona, and he has a rock shop, Rockin' Larry's Hoppin' Rock Shop, and he smokes a ton of the devil spinach. And that's not why I don't like him. I don't like him because he dumped Mother off at a truck stop in Albany, Georgia, because he needed to get to a political rally in December of the clabberly year of 2020. He'd probably have a good idea what was going on then. He just dropped her off. She could barely walk on account of her gout in her feet. And I had to drive all the way to stinking Albany, Georgia in the middle of a pandemic. Don't get me started, hashtag minus the pioneer said, and I'm just going to leave it at that. But yeah, Larry's taste in music is okay because we both grew up with Mother's LP collection. Larry, go pound sand, you goon. Text time. Okay, this is from hashtag in his name. In his name. That sounds kind of Protestant. And, it's good to hear from the Protestants. Glad to hear you listen to the show. Everyone, you got to pay attention. This elite radio show offers a huge umbrella. We got the Sikhs. We got the animists. We got the shamans. We got the Swedenborgiantists. We got the Anglicans. We got the Presbyterians, the Methodists, the Baptists, the Pentecostalists, the Seventh-day Adventists. We got the Zen Buddhists, Rinzai Sotos, Obakus, Pure Land Buddhists. We got the Jodo Shus. We got the Jodo Shinsuists. We got the Buddhists of every kind. We got them too.

0: Falun Gongers, Master Qinghai International Associates, Zhang Sandaoists, the Spiritualist National Unionists, Universal Psychic Scientists, Hedge Witchcrafters, Green Witchcrafters, Kitchen Witchcrafters, Traditional Witchcrafters, Neo Druidists, the Ancient Order of Druidists, Roman Reconstructionists, Pagans, the Satanic Templists, Church of Satanists, Order of Nine Angelers, Joy of Satan Ministryists, Ching Chung Taoists, Holy Confucianists, the Pastafarianists.
1: Yeah, you get the idea. And Wiley just kind of give me the stink eye. Yeah. Listen. And up next is that which does everything but stink. If Dickens, then why not I? So I'll read a short passage from my unpublished memoir titled The Diary of Foundos and Me, which will be illustrated by Wiley, and each show we'll get a little deeper into the story. Last week, Andy swore he'd never take a crayfish away from its natural home ever again, and that's a really good thought, Andy. I can't wait to hear what's next. The Diary of Foundos and Me, and this is, we're already, what, at August 17th? Here we go.
2: August 17th. Lewin has been talking all day about how much money he's going to make with his business degree. How is that something you can even go to college for? I don't know a lot, but that sounds like a waste of your brain. If all I wanted to do was make money, I don't think it'd be that hard, as long as you put your scruples in a drawer. I called Mother and told her about Eva, and she said, I better watch myself. You're not ready for such love. I never mentioned love, but she sees right through me. Foundos, too. Though he's not interested in love, but something else entirely. I am cleaning his messes every day.
1: Oh, I mean, good clabber. I really don't like Lewin. If you can't tell, I really don't. He was my cousin, and I lived with him for one summer, and that's what this memoir is all about. One summer in Invergrove Heights, Minnesota, living with Uncle Charlie and Aunt Claire, and of course, Lewin, my cousin. What a moron. And speaking of the moronic, father, yeah, he's been texting, all right. He's been texting. My phone is absolutely blowing up. It's a brief from the underground, a copyrighted feature here on Mother's Musical Diaries with Andy and Wiley. A text message from Father.
3: Whistleblower describes how the illegal alien will get a social security

Oh, yes, that was a nice solution to the grimness Father brings to the show, Wailita. Thank you. Good call. Fusion, F-U-S-I-O-O-N, the legendary Spanish fusion band, just erased the words of Father from the airwaves like a good exorcism. Father, hey, I have a great idea. I was thinking you ought to check out that basement full of vampires in Waukesha. Yeah, it's all good. I'll drop you off at midnight and I'll be back before sunup. I have a special mason jar full of my own magical orin. Yeah, you just flash it on your neck and you're good. Remember last week, Father? Yeah, they can't touch you when you got that orin on your neck. Yeah, you just walk in there and steal away with their amulets and special books of spells and what have you. Good luck, big fella. Okay, now every week we're going to play a song from the outstanding album by the Kinks titled The Kinks Are the Village Green Preservation Society, specifically the Earwax Triple Album 2004 release. And I won't play any of the repeats or duplicates on this album. And just a second, Wailita. Yeah, we're good. Yeah, okay. And the one thing to know is that we got through all of the 17 tracks of the original release, and now we're on to the extra bonus tracks that came on this triple album. And a few weeks ago, we played the last track from Side B, and, yeah, of Album 1. So what's next? You just gotta kink about it. Track 1 from Side C of Album 2. It's not that hard. This game isn't that hard. You just gotta kink about it. Just kink about it.

0: Yeah, come on. Days by the Kinks. And there's that special triple album about the Village Green Preservation Society. The whole darn thing is good. And now we're getting into the songs that they released. They recorded around the time of this original album, but then they kind of released the singles and what have you. And I'm just so excited to share the rest of this record with you. And looks like maybe we have a call there, Waylita. Yeah, I'm just going to try and patch this into... I'm just going to patch into track number 7 there, because the other, I don't know what's going on with them other pots. They're all dirty with cornmeal, what have you. Okay, mother lover, what do you got? We're running out of show, so you got to keep it quick.
1: Welcome back!
0: Jeff Buzz, listen, that doesn't work anymore. I went to Bridges of Recovery a long time ago. We don't do this welcome back thing anymore.
1: Hey, Andy, I just wanted to call and tell you that I left a special package of butterscotch on your porch.
0: Jeff Butts, I don't want your candy, and I don't eat butterscotch. That stuff is disgusting.
1: Yeah, you ought to try it, though. I just had a question for you, Andy.
0: Okay, Jeff, question away.
1: I was thinking about starting a band too, and I wondered if maybe you could give me Mr. LaFlame's phone number.
0: Yeah, no, Jeff, I'm not giving out private information like that. Who do you think I am? Okay, go ahead, hang up. Yeah, just cut that line. Yeah, okay. Listen, Jeff, I'm sure you're still listening to the show. I don't give out private information. If I did that on the radio, nobody would ever trust me with their private information. That's what it means to build trust with your audience. And I gotta say, I just love my audience. You know, folks, I do this show for you. You think I want to get up at 5 a.m. and prepare for this stinking thing? Yeah, no, I like to sleep until 10. But you know what? I just love you all so much, and I want to do the very, when Wiley and me, we want to do the very best job we can for you. And that's why we give it our 1,000% effort for you. And I know that you appreciate it, because we get just so much mail, and we love the rubber bands that the mail comes wrapped in, and we put those to good use. And I just wanted to add one more thing, and I was thinking about when I was talking to LaFlame. It's Knucklehead, it's LaFlame, not LaFlame, by the way. Yeah, LaFlame. The L is capitalized and the F is capitalized. And I was just thinking about when I was talking to him about our days in Droopy, and you know, I was kind of curious that I remembered that prank with the wrench so vividly. And it just hit me during that last song, that Days song by the Kinks, that it turned out it was me. I was the one that used to fake everyone out. I used to tell everyone that I could fix cars. And then when I needed to go somewhere, if I needed to leave practice early, I'd say, I gotta go fix a car. But I didn't know a darn thing about cars. But it is true. When our van broke down, I went out there with a wrench. I just started knocking on the engine. And out of heaven to clabber, I don't know what happened. The car started up. I guess the universe just kind of looked down upon me and smiled and said, you know what, Andy, what you're doing is right. The way you're playing life, that's the way it ought to be played. And I looked up at Clabber and I said, you know what, girl, I trust you. I believe you. And you know who else I trust? I trust Mother. There she

0: Andy.
1: Yes, Mother.
0: Andy. Andy. Don't be fooled by the naysayers, Andy. Life is a mosquito. And a stone. A rope. And a phone. Oh, I will never. Listen, Mother, I will never forget those words of wisdom when you come creeping up the stairs to tell me at night to help me get me a good sleep. And I really appreciate all your wisdom. You know what else I appreciate? I appreciate Jerry Hahn. Yes, not the Jerry Hahn from Jerry Foods or from Family Foods over there in Gaylord. This has been Mother's Musical Diaries with Andy and Wylita, where ear time is the best time. Listen, folks, you got to ask yourself, what the heck did you hear? You heard, let's see, you heard Droopy, you heard LaFlamme, you heard Jeff Butts. What else did you hear? I guess you heard, coming up next, Uncle Mel's twiddling his thumbs.
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1: 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Today's show's a little different. Tonight we're not really talking about recruiting, we're not talking about resumes, we're not talking about AI either. So it's not even about the car business, because I've had the car business and the truck business, and but although our guest tonight knows the business pretty darn well, I know that. Tonight we're talking about service, we're talking about what it means to put on a uniform, leave your family behind, and go somewhere where somebody may actually be trying to kill you. And we're talking about something that many younger Americans have never had to think about, the military draft. So the guest tonight is a guy I've known through the American Legion community here in the Milwaukee area. His name is Dave Landreth. Dave currently serves as the second vice commander of the American Legion Post 449 in Brookfield. And in his civilian life, he's in charge of used cars and truck sales at Uptown Motors for the Pentler family. But before Dave was selling cars and trucks, he was serving veterans. He was a United States Marine before he was even serving veterans. Dave wasn't sitting safely behind a desk during his military career either. He served during Operation Desert Shield and Operation Desert Storm, and Dave was in combat. So tonight I want to hear about the part of military service that you can't get from a textbook. You know, what does that actually feel like? What does a young man think about when he's heading towards combat? And what does he remember decades later afterwards? And then I want to take that conversation somewhere else, because Dave's generation experienced something that today's young Americans don't. The possibility that your country could call you up and tell you that you're going to war. That was the draft. And here's a question I have. Why doesn't the United States have a military draft today? So, Dave, welcome to the show.
2: Thank you.
1: Let's start at the beginning. You became a Marine. Why?
2: Well, it's kind of a funny story. I was bored with school, and a Marine Corps commercial came on, and you might remember it, with the knight in shining armor, and he flipped his sword, and you saw dress blues.
1: Oh, yeah.
2: So that's why I became a Marine. That's not why I joined the service, but that's why I chose the Marine Corps.
1: Okay. So it wasn't something that you always wanted to do. It was more of a...
2: No, it wasn't. I never really thought about, you know, when I was growing up, everybody wants to be a sports star, right? But
1: yeah.
2: I got to that age and I thought, you know, I want to make a difference and I don't really want to study anymore, so...
1: How old were you?
2: I signed up when I was 17.
1: Okay. Wow. Okay. So what attracted you to that military group, the Marines versus the Navy or the Army or the Air Force?
2: So I did have an uncle that was a Marine, and he passed away.
1: Okay.
2: And I think just to honor him, I chose the Marine Corps. I mean, they're the best.
1: Yeah. What was it like? Tell me about boot camp.
2: A boot camp was interesting. You bus into, I was in San Diego camp, boot camp, and it's 3 or 4 o'clock in the morning, and they're yelling at you, screaming at you, making you put your line up in a line with these footprints. It was probably one of the longest days I ever had, because we got no rest for at least 18 to 20 hours.
1: Yeah. So was that that point, did you realize that this isn't just a job?
2: Yeah, I didn't ask for a lunch break.
1: So what was your first reaction when you learned that you were going to the Persian Gulf?
2: We had just came off ops out of Camp Horno doing helicopter ops. And when we got back to base, we all were gathered up and were told we were being shipped out.
1: And what did you know about Iraq and Saddam Hussein before you were deployed?
2: Not really anything, and I don't really think any of us did.
1: What did your family think about your deployment?
2: That was a long phone conversation. You know, my mom always told me, you don't have to worry about it, you won't see combat. Yeah. And then we called her, and there was a lot of crying.
1: Yeah.
2: My stepdad being a cop, he was just like, you can handle it.
1: Yeah. So, what was your biggest fear?
2: Not knowing.
1: Yeah. So when you arrived in the Persian Gulf, what was that environment like?
2: It was very hot. Okay. And you're on a tarmac getting off an airplane and you're talking blacktop that's, you know, well over 100 degrees. And
1: yeah. Yeah. So you, I mean, this is real life too. And I think here's something I think civilians maybe have a hard time understanding, but you know, you can train for combat and you can run exercises and, you know, you can fire weapons and practice maneuvers, but at some point training ends and suddenly it's real, you know. And the Iraq invasion of Kuwait occurred on August 2nd, 1990. The United States and the coalition forces built up forces in the region, and that was during Desert Shield. And then January 17th, 1991, Desert Storm began, and the ground offensive followed on February 24th. I think those datelines are right.
2: I do know the 24th is because I was 10 days after I turned 19.
1: Wow. So what did you do on that 10th day?
2: You know, I was very lucky. We had a strong group of Marines that came from all walks of life. And I mean, gang bangers from other separate gangs. And we had good leadership and they brought us all together. And we realized it was us sticking together or we could be in trouble.
1: Yeah. Okay. So you were moving against the Iraqi troops there. And the historical accounts describe the Marines breaching the Iraq defensive belts and moving into Kuwait during the ground offensive. And the ground war was extraordinarily short.
2: Very short.
1: Yeah. They say about 100 hours of offensive ground combat. But, you know, that doesn't mean it was easy.
2: No, it wasn't. We had to actually march through and take our transports through the oil fields that were already on fire. So you got oil just coming down on top of you when you're outside your carriers, and it was hot. I mean, it was, with the fires going, it was kind of gloomy.
1: Yeah. And did you get the oil off the next day? I mean, was, you know, or were you, you
2: a know, couple days.
1: Couple days, yeah. Right. Yeah. When was the moment that you realized that we're actually going into combat?
2: I think when we all stood in formation and were told we were going into combat.
1: Okay. So what did you hear? What do you remember of that moment?
2: Well, you know, every time there was another carrier that might have been hit by, you know, rockets or something, we always had to stop and clear those. You had to get out. You had to make sure you could see, you know, people had to go up because it was, like I said, you were going through oil and it was like midnight during the day.
1: Wow. So did your training simply take over for you guys, or how, you know, I imagine leadership was really important at that time.
2: It was, and we had a lot of young Marines that were leaders. I was a squad leader. My buddy was a squad leader. And at that point, you have to do your job. And there were Marines that were scared. I was scared, but I was a squad leader, and we had to stand up and let them know we were going to be okay.
1: Yeah, yeah. Wow, okay. What is something about combat that civilians would never understand unless they had actually experienced it?
2: You know, you get a lot of questions I don't really care for, like, how could you shoot another human being? You don't understand. It's either you or them.
1: Yeah.
2: So if you don't take the shot, they're going to.
1: Right. Right. So I think one of the remarkable things about Desert Storm is how quickly the ground campaign ended. And, you know, the U.S. Navy's historical account describes the coalition ground campaign as lasting 100 hours. And it says that the Marines played a major role in defeating Iraqi forces and helping liberate Kuwait. What is 100 hours? I mean, that I've read that 100 hours several times. You know, I mean, I got to believe it seemed a lot longer to people that were living it.
2: Yeah, and I don't really know if 100 hours is correct, but I mean, you can imagine. I mean, it went fast because all you could see for miles were battalions of Marines and even British soldiers. I mean, and you're all coming in, and eventually the Iraqi soldiers just started giving up. And a lot of them didn't want to be there.
1: Yeah, right. I'm sure of that. So when the ceasefire came, did you feel immediate relief, or did you question whether it was going to be real?
2: I think a lot of us were angry because they decided to allow Hussein to stay in office.
1: Yeah.
2: So you kind of almost felt like what are we doing here?
1: Yeah. Wow. So what was the trip home like?
2: You mean on so we flew back TWA, Commercial Airlines.
1: Oh, wow.
2: Okay. We were treated very well. When we got to Camp Pendleton, we were treated very well. Especially when you get back home, obviously a lot of crying. But I made one comment on the news that one of the things I missed was Dr. Pepper and McDonald's. And I think I my whole vacation, I had McDonald's for free.
1: Oh, wow. When you finally did get home, did you find it difficult to explain to people what you had experienced?
2: Not really. I think a lot of people, they just were glad we were home. They were throwing parties for us. A lot of people really asked. You know, I mean, they'd ask small questions. They didn't ask any weird questions like, how many people did you kill or did you see anybody dead? You know, it was just like, hey, we're glad to have you back. You made it back.
1: Yeah.
2: You know.
1: I bet. So today you're serving as the second vice commander of the American Legion Post 449. And that's interesting to me because you didn't simply leave the Marines behind. You've continued serving veterans.
2: Yes, sir.
1: Yeah. And why? What does the American Legion mean to you, Dave?
2: Well, you know, it means a lot. I mean, it's brought a lot of happiness to my life, but it also means we like to raise money for, there's so many veterans that don't have much or don't have a place where they feel they're welcome.
1: Yeah. Well, I hear homelessness can be a problem, too.
2: Yeah, if you ever been by the VA hospital, you see a lot of veterans that are just, you can just tell they're just walking into the VA, but they don't really have anywhere else to go.
1: Yeah, that's very sad. What does Post 449 provide that people in the community may not see?
2: You know, we try to raise money to, you know, donate to veterans, but we also donate scholarships for kids. We have a children and youth department to help raise scholarships, you know, coat drives, all kinds of stuff, you know.
1: Yeah. Yeah, well, that's awesome. So do you think that America has become disconnected from its military because fewer Americans serve now?
2: You know, I don't really know. I do know that the vets after me that were in Afghanistan have a different outlook on things. You know, I was proud to be there, and I know they were too.
1: Yeah.
2: They don't feel like they were appreciated.
1: Yeah. Well, we talked about the Vietnam War a little bit and how, you know, that was a very unpopular war with the Americans. And those vets that came back, they weren't received very well.
2: Not at all.
1: Yeah. So let's talk about switching gears here a little bit, talking about the draft. You know, obviously, it's a volunteer system now, but back in the 70s, we had a draft, and I remember that because I had two older brothers, and my oldest brother was potentially going to get drafted, and a lot of men didn't want to go, you know, and I know we talked about the draft, and neither one of us knows a ton about it, but
2: no.
1: It's interesting. Do you think that the all-volunteer is the best way to stock the military, if you will?
2: I mean, I do. I mean, do you want to put your life in somebody's hands that
1: doesn't want to be there? Yeah, I don't think so. So do you think that the benefits are better than now for people that, you know, serve?
2: Absolutely, I do.
1: Yeah.
2: Just my prime example is I lost teeth when I was over in Desert Storm. And the VA is paying 100%. My medical bills are non-existent. I pay for my prescription drugs, and it's maybe $100 every 6 months.
1: Yeah.
2: And we have one of the best VAs in the country.
1: Yeah, so I've been told. You know, do you remember why we got rid of the draft back in 73?
2: I was 2 years old.
1: Oh, so, but you had an experience with the military coming to your high school, or did you not have that experience?
2: No, I didn't.
1: Okay. You just, the commercial got you.
2: The commercial and my uncle.
1: Yeah. Yeah, well, I think that's a big influence in a lot of people that go in, is that family.
2: Sure.
1: You know, that have had good experiences or have lived through it. So I want to ask you, because you've actually worn the uniform, do you think the draft was a good thing for America, or do you think the all-volunteer military is a better way to build a fighting force?
2: I think a voluntary military is probably better to build a fighting force. I don't know much about the draft back then. Did we need more troops? I don't know why they did it.
1: Yeah.
2: But you got to remember, too, like we talked earlier, even though they got rid of the draft, there was a lot of people that didn't have a lot of choices but to go in. Back in those days, judges were giving them an opportunity. You can either go to jail or you can join the military.
1: Yeah. So, and I think that that probably was good for a lot of young men.
2: I think so, sure.
1: Yeah. Would you want your son or grandson into the military?
2: I would not have a problem with that.
1: Yeah. And how about every young American experiencing some type of military service? I'm wondering if we'll ever have that.
2: I can't remember what country has it, but yeah, where they have to do 2 years. You know, if you look at today's youth, I wouldn't be where I'm at right now if I didn't go in. Yeah. I don't think it's a bad thing to have a requirement for 12 months.
1: Right. I think I like the fact that it's voluntary, because I think, as you kind of alluded to earlier, you're getting the people that want to be there.
2: Right.
1: And I think those are the people that you want, you know, in combat. But I also kind of feel like, as citizens, we have some sort of an obligation to serve our country in some fashion. And I wish that, I wish we had that. You know, maybe someday we will. I don't know. But if America ever faces a war that requires substantially more troops, you know, than the volunteer military can provide, I think the draft will come back.
2: Yeah, I could see that happening, but I think we really have to believe in our American citizens, and I think if it was that bad, I think you'd see a lot of people step up too.
1: Yeah, and a draft can only occur if Congress and the president authorize it.
2: Right.
1: So that's, you know, it's not going to happen easily. That would be a, you know, politically dangerous, unless you have damn good reason to do it.
2: Right.
1: So, you know, let's look at both sides. I mean, the argument for all voluntary military is pretty straightforward. You know, you have people who choose to serve. They know what they're signing up for. They receive specialized trainings. They actually are building a career, too. It's a military career, but it's a career. And I think that anybody that comes out of the Marines or the armed services feels that they've accomplished something, you know. And I don't know. I mean, I got to believe, you said you served 6 years?
2: Five. And a half.
1: Yeah. I mean, when you got out, I mean, was that a proud moment for you?
2: Yeah, it was. You still think back about all your buddies and, you know, people you're going all over the world away from each other, United States, and you know, yeah, you don't see them anymore.
1: Yeah. Yeah, that's got to be kind of hard, because you're living close-knit quarters.
2: Absolutely.
1: Yeah. Yeah. So it's interesting, because modern warfare is really changing. It's not simply putting a rifle in someone's hands anymore. You know, you've got cybersecurity, you've got drones, you've got AI, satellites, electronic warfare. You've got advanced aircraft, precision weapons, communications, and intelligence. I mean, these are highly specialized skills.
2: Well, you know, and those skills, if you think about it, you're going to be able to get a job just about anywhere if you can handle all that special drones and, you know, the satellites and the, you know, counterintelligence is still big, too.
1: I believe that. So, it's only a small percentage of Americans that actually serve. So does the rest of America, you think, become disconnected from the cost of war and what it really means to us?
2: You know, I don't. I think maybe they get confused on if we should be there, why are we there?
1: Yeah.
2: You know, I don't think really anybody's like, well, this war's costing us, you know, $20 trillion. I think the biggest question is, why are we there?
1: Right. And that's not always clear to us. Let's talk about the Legion. I know you've got a fundraiser coming up, and I know how important those are for WXRW, and we've got our ghost tour coming up in October, and I think there's about 20 houses that are on that tour, and basically it's all River West neighborhoods, and these houses, there's a story with every house, and it's literally, you get a booklet. You know, it costs $10, you get a booklet, and there's a story about the house, and then it's decorated accordingly to the story. And you can do a bike tour, you can walk. I'll have more information at the next show on it. But at any rate, I know that you have something coming up in October with the Legion where you've got a couple bands playing.
2: Yeah, so October 10th from 10 to 10, we've got a German band, some German dancers earlier. We've got Bad Sky, Bad Company tribute, and then we have the Rich Truman 22nd Street Horn Band.
1: Oh, nice.
2: Yeah, and the commander's doing 150-pound hogs. We're going to have great food, basket raffles. It's going to be a good time.
1: Rich Truman played in my wedding in 1985.
2: Yeah, they draw a crowd still.
1: I know. They're still at the fair.
2: Yeah.
1: Yeah.
2: They actually play there quite a bit for us.
1: Yeah. Yeah, they're a fun band.
2: Yeah, yeah, they are.
1: Yeah, I know you had Tom Mahan recently, I think.
2: Yep.
1: Yeah. So war becomes personal, you know, when your son, daughter, neighbor, coworker, friends are deployed, you know, and you know people that are serving, I think, you know, war hits you a little bit differently, don't you?
2: Absolutely.
1: Yeah.
2: It's more personal.
1: Yeah. So you've been a Marine, you've been in combat, now you're selling cars and trucks and serving veterans through the American Legion, and you're working at Uptown for the Pendler family. What would you tell a 20-year-old American today about military service and what it could mean to them?
2: You know, for a lot of people, even myself, I was a little lost. You know, military service will give you discipline. It'll teach you manners. It'll teach you worth ethic. You know, if they don't know what they're going to do in life, I would encourage, you know, give it a look.
1: Yeah, and you were 17.
2: I signed when I was 17, yeah.
1: Okay, and then when did you actually...
2: I had to graduate high school.
1: Okay. And you mentioned that they have... If people don't have a high school diploma, they can get one pretty easily.
2: Oh, yeah. Well, they used to be able to. I don't know. But, yeah. You know, that's the thing about the military, too, is you can't get in without a high school diploma.
1: Okay. Yeah, but it's a lot different than World War II, I think.
2: Oh, yeah.
1: Yeah, right? So,
2: or even Vietnam at that point.
1: Yeah. The Marines taught you a lot about discipline, I got to believe.
2: Yeah.
1: Yeah. So what did the combat teach you about leadership?
2: You got to stay out in front of it. You got to make sure the soldiers around you, even my leaders above me, made me feel safe.
1: Yeah.
2: We made our, you know, people feel safe. The nice thing is we had a really good platoon. I mean, we were a strong knit group that we looked out for everybody, for our backs, you know, their backs.
1: Yeah. Yeah. If you could go back and talk to the young Marine who was about to deploy to Desert Storm or Desert Shield, what would you tell him?
2: Put your faith in your leaders. Think about your family.
1: Yeah.
2: You know, keep your head down.
1: Yeah. Yeah, there's, you know, I'll tell you, it's, you know, the United States Marine, everybody I know that has been a Marine is very proud of, you know, being a Marine. And how does it compare to the Army or the Navy? I mean, I think that the Air Force is, you know, really kind of a cool thing to do if you can actually become a pilot, if you're good enough to make it that far. But the Marines are, to me, the proudest group.
2: Yeah, I guess that's the rumor. I mean, you know, I met a lot of people that were Army, Navy, Air Force through the Legion post, and we all have a sense of our own pride.
1: Yeah.
2: I mean, everybody says the Marines are the best, and I'm going to continue to say that myself. So,
1: well, I would think so.
2: But I think everybody's proud, and we make everybody proud no matter what branch.
1: Yeah. Yeah, well, that's cool. That's awesome. So, United States Marine, Desert Shield, Desert Storm. You know, I hear those, and we were making babies. Life was so busy back then. It seemed to go so fast. I don't remember. And even the combat, I mean, the 4 days of combat, or 5 days. it must have been cool that it wasn't a long, dragged-out thing. I mean, look at what's happening in, you know, with Zelensky now.
2: Yeah.
1: And Ukraine. And it's like, when does it end?
2: I don't know. That's been drug out a long time.
1: Yeah. Yeah, we don't know. So, so the second vice commander of American Legion Post 449, you know, I volunteer in a couple places, and I'm wondering, how did you get into that?
2: So I was actually going to run for commander. The election was put off to the next year. And actually the existing commander called me one day and said, why don't you come be my second vice? Let me groom you, get you ready for May. And he's been great to me. I mean, he's teaching me the ropes. I'm learning a lot. And in May, he's going to give me my command.
1: Yeah. Wow, cool. Well, that's cool. So I just kind of want to sum up the Desert Shield and Desert Storm. 383 U.S. military personnel died during Desert Shield and Desert Storm. And of those, 148 were killed in hostile action combat. And the VA gives basically the same Gulf War figures. 148 killed in action, 235 other in theater deaths, and 467 wounded in combat. Desert Shield was the buildup and defense, and Desert Storm was the attack. There really weren't two different wars, you know. That's
2: correct.
1: Yeah. So they were two operations, and they made up the Gulf War.
2: Correct.
1: Okay. So one particular sobering statistic, and tell me if you remember this. 28 U.S. soldiers were killed by a single Iraqi Scud missile strike on the barracks at Dahran, Saudi Arabia, on February 25th, 1991.
2: I do not remember that.
1: Okay. Unbelievable, but at any rate, I appreciate you coming on the show. I'm glad we got to talk about your personal service. I don't think that's an easy thing to do, but I appreciate it. You know, there are a lot of things Americans disagree about. You know, politics, taxes, governments, and wars certainly up there.
2: Yeah, absolutely.
1: Yeah, so you know, and military spending. You know, what are we spending on these wars? What is it costing us? You know, the draft. You know, will it ever come back? I don't know. But I think there's one thing I think we can agree on, and that's when somebody puts on the uniform and is willing to put their life on the line for the rest of us. You know, we owe them a conversation, and, you know, we owe them our thanks. So I just want to say thanks for serving, Dave. And I want to talk about some of the upcoming shows that we got on the Robo Show. We've got John Lombardi's going to be coming on and talking about his new craft beer house in Milwaukee, and his legendary grandpa, Vince Lombardi. Although he was 2 years old, he was of the age you were when the draft was eliminated. So he didn't really know Vince that well. But we'll talk about the Lombardi legacy and the upcoming Lombardi Classic. And there's a fundraiser, too. And then I'm going to be talking with some people that are professional IT people about data centers and what the data centers really mean. How much water are they really using? How much electricity? Why do we need them? And what's their function? So that's one of the things. And I hope you listen in. You've been listening to The Robo Show. This is Mark Robottom on...
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0: All right, so we're back again this week. I want to take a moment to say welcome back to everybody who joined us last week. And for those of you who are new, we are Fashion Pulse. I am the host, Jason Orlands, along with stylist Devin Billingsley here. So, Devin, it's September, right? Like, it's the big, big month for fashion. It's a September issue at Vogue. It's like the Super Bowl of magazine covers.
1: Okay.
0: But let's be honest, a big name isn't enough anymore. So it takes the full package. You know, you got to have editorial, styling, interviews, the designer push, right?
1: Yes.
0: Photography. That's what actually makes people stop scrolling. Mm-hmm. So, Devin, before we get into the individual covers, I want to ask you, when you look at a September issue today, what makes you actually want to pick it up and buy it?
1: Well, these days, the magazines back in the day were like $3.99 or $4.99 when I was purchasing it a lot. Now, it's like almost up to like, I think, $10. And the thing with me, magazines nowadays, it has to be a wow factor when it comes to the cover, the designers, the everything has to be something, and it has to not be stale and boring. Like, even with how I've seen all the covers for September issue, they all breathe different things that I could have purchased online, overseas, anything, because it felt like they all stepped up. And Vogue is the main one, but then we have more different colors that we have seen from different publications, from NFL's magazine cover, where the models are current models and 90s models all are in it with old pictures, old nostalgic pictures, too. I will say, even Celine Dion and Cover Harper's art. Fashion isn't, we can't just do a pretty face, pretty picture, and a celebrity, and it just is called the September issue. No. We have to put in the key elements and the story and everything to bring that magazine to life.
0: So is that what makes you pick up the magazine?
1: Yes.
0: Definitely. Cool. So so let's go ahead, and Devin, you wanted to show us those today, exactly what we're talking about, because we're not only discussing why September's a big issue, and before we get to the magazine covers, what is the big deal with the September issue of Vogue? Like, why are we making such a big deal of this today?
1: It's the art of the magazine. It's the art. But also, it comes on to be also a great way to take on trends, or what is in style, what designers are pushing. Like, even with consumers lately, like, we're in a place where we're cautious buyers nowadays with what's going on in the economy. So a lot of times we have to kind of look at, that dress is so beautiful, can I purchase it? Because there's sometimes you have to remember, they're selling the clothes, they're selling the story, they want you to spend something on it, like the ads and everything on ads and all the money that is put in the September issue. They bring the designers, the editorial itself makes money off of it, and it comes back tenfold.
0: All right, that's great, but what are they, like, September, specifically September, I think of September, it's a transition period from summer to fall to winter. What makes September's, I mean, Vogue is Vogue. It's all about the fashion, the trends, the latest designers, but what is it about September's issue?
1: Sometimes I feel like September's issue is mainly, I think it's a vocal point of just a beginning of new, and that's what I feel like. It's a beginning of something new and exciting.
0: All right, so now you wanted to dig. Let's dig into the covers, right?
1: Yeah.
0: So tell us, what is the first one? Because you wanted to discuss, there's a few of them. We're not only discussing the ones from the United States, we're talking about Germany and so on and so forth. But what's the Vogue US? What is that one all about this year?
1: Okay, so this is Kaya Gerber and Homo Gear. So basically, if you go back to the 90s, Cindy Crawford and Richard Gere were married, and they had a cover of themselves and all that. But now their kids are growing up, and then they have an FX show called The Shards. And on the cover, Kaya Gerber's wearing Chanel, and in this photograph, she's wearing designers from Loewe, Valentino, Balenciaga, and Chanel and Dior. So she's wearing mainly the fall collection and couture collections, and I think Homer is just wearing simple clothes from Burberry and Armani just as a minimalist eye candy to Kaya, who's gorgeous, statuesque, and just reminiscing, looking like her mother.
0: Kind of like a study in contrasts, because you see, I love the simplistic. You have the cuffs, they're very simple but very elegant with my colors, and then you have her who's got the bright red that you're automatically drawn to, along with the browns and yellows in there, right?
1: Yes, I love the contrast of the color. I think, like, I love red. I loved how it's make the outfit. And even mishmashing with these shoes that I believe are Chanel, I love how this look comes together as a perfect fall look, but also she nails it in this look. His outfit is a very simple, but I like there's some attention with the cuffs and just how it's styled. I love the style. Her name is Jimmy Shu, who did the styling for this cover. And yeah, Jenny Shu is the cover. The photographer is Steven Mazel, and the makeup artist is Pat McGrath. So she had a really good team on her hands, and I do adore this. This is such a beautiful, her styling, editorial, and her posing is amazing. Just amazing.
0: So the one I'm looking at right now, that was the nostalgia, right?
1: Yes.
0: You have Cindy Crawford, who is literally the windblown hair.
1: This is like her mother.
0: Is that a satin dress? Yes, or it's a satin?
1: It's satin. It's beautiful satin dresses. The pearls she's wearing in her mouth. It's really what I love about this focus, black and white. It's nothing too much. And I just think how Steve and myself captured it was a very much way of showcasing, not just reminiscing her mother, but just her own style, her own way of carving her own.
0: So, question for you. Does the connection to Cindy Crawford and Richard Gere make this an even more interesting cover? Or does it feel like Vogue is leaning too heavily on nostalgia?
1: This is why we need to discuss more about, like, Vogue has always, and I think American Vogue has always had their covers lately, or their style, or it always feels like they recycle nostalgia every single time. They'll have the same model, the same celebrities, the same people on there. And sometimes their creative team on there is like, they necessarily don't want to break the mold on some things. They did do a great job in the past with editorials and all these things. Like, I just think it's just too much nostalgia because her mother and Richard Gere were on the cover of Vogue. And I just think a lot of it was like they're in a movie together. They're in a FX miniseries together. And I think they really were trying to, like, make it more like, okay, since we had the parents on the show, parents on the magazine, let's have the kids on the magazine, and they're in a show together. It just was too on the nose. It's on the nose when it comes to this. And I think sometimes Vogue kind of has a hit or miss when it comes to covers, because they can be great. Some things can be great, but sometimes they just don't wow like they used to. Like, the other publications and Vogue International are stepping up and showcasing new designers, new photographers, new creative teams. It's not the same old anymore.
0: So, speaking of international, let's talk about Germany, right? Mm-hmm. So, you have...
1: That's Valentino Fault.
0: Is this... which one was the Germany cover?
1: The Germany... Go down. This is Vogue Germany, and we have... Karen Mulder. Karen Mulder is just like the 90s model. She is where Cindy, Naomi, and all the girls are. And this is her this is 20 years in the making. Her cover, she didn't do a cover. The last cover was 1996 or 97. This is her first cover since then. And the styling is giving us 90s vibes where she... I feel like they did a great job of not trying to make her look young, not make her try to look more current or more on trend. It's just right.
0: Well, I think that when you try to make yourself look too young, you're just trying too hard.
1: And that's the thing. I feel like the coat right here is beautiful. Saint Laurent. I love how it's styled together. And it is. And I think the reason why it was a big issue for Karen Mulder to come on the cover in Germany is because I'm going to try to keep it a little bit like minimum when we talk about, but the fashion industry has always been like, it can be toxic. And sometimes she went through the things she went through. And we're not going to try to get too much into the story, but it was a lot that happened. And she was... Black ball for it. So
0: this year's Vogue issue in September is more of nostalgia.
1: Yes.
0: Because we have Cindy Crawford and Richard Gere's kids on the front. And Cindy Crawford was a supermodel. Now we talk in Germany. We have Karen Mulder, who, as you know, she just returned to Vogue after 30 years. The red Ferrari is giving a 90s vibe.
1: And I like the photos of it. And it was beautifully captured. And one of the things I think it was the design, the clothing were Chanel, Versace. Stuff that was current on a runway, but was made just to feel more simple and classic. And I think she looked amazing in this, in the photos, and I just think Vogue Germany did the right thing. So,
0: oh, most definitely.
2: The two that we're looking at is, so just so our viewers know, Karen Mulder is wearing almost latex rain jacket. She has a blue sports car that she's got her hand on. She's got some very pointy red heels that look like they're about 5 inches. Her second photograph is more of an animal. I think more of an animal print fur jacket, mm-hmm. And it's the same Ferrari, but there's not as much shadow. She's looking straight at the camera. Oh, it is a blue Ferrari, and we're looking at from the front this time. Mm-hmm. And again, you can see some of those pictures in the September issue of Vogue, either online or pick up your print. Am I correct? I heard this year it's like over 500 pages. Am I correct?
1: Yeah, I believe so.
2: So it's a big issue. You will definitely love it. So we talked about Cindy, her kids. We talked about Karen. Now we have
1: Vogue Arabia with Cardi B. And we're going to talk more about the looks and stuff, but I want to talk about the photographer for a minute. And it's, I'm going to pronounce his name a little bit. It's Sylvester Mask. Let me pronounce the name. Sylvester Mako. And he's been getting a lot of contention with his kind of art and almost very much artsy, a little bit more like it gives you Tim Burton vibes. He has shot for Vanity Fair with Bad Bunny, current Vogue Philippines with Olivia Rodrigo, and then the interview cover with Sharon Stone, Sandra Bullock. So Cardi B is on the cover of Arabia. She is on there because she did perform in Saudi Arabia this year, and she has been wearing designers from Middle Eastern designers like Gunta Kumta, Alaya, and Joe Salpica, which she looks so

0: that sidled up to our current president?
1: No, that's Nicki Minaj.
0: Oh, yes.
1: We're not going to discuss that because we're not, and I'm not, this isn't about Nicki, this is about Cardi this time. Okay?
0: Was this the one we were looking
1: at? This is Cameron. This is
0: nope, we have. You know what, Ashley? That's a very interesting, extremely wide color.
1: I love it. And the embroidery is so beautiful. And again, she's wearing a lot of these Indian, Lebanese, and Middle Eastern designers that I think always knows how to the couture from their cult, from their lines and their history is so beautiful. And she's wearing it beautifully. I love this dress on her. It's very much a way of showcasing her curves, but also her curves and cleavage. But this is a beautiful white dress. This is another beautiful black velvet design that is just, she looks so regal in it. That's what I love about it. She looks so regal in it.
0: Is that all velvet?
1: I believe it is.
0: Because the top looks a little
1: furry.
0: Yeah. The bottom looks, so audience, just so you know what we're looking at, who's the designer of this one, by the way?
1: I'm not sure, but I think it's, the top designer is, I think, Joe Bojavica. This designer is,
0: But either way, you have this dress where it shows off her curves about down the hip. And then it just kind of bellows out from there. Very nice dress. Oh, this is interesting.
1: I love the fur. Everyone's wearing fur in this summer issue, and I think this is such a beautiful. I think this is just who Cardi is, and I love the photograph of the apple in the stool here, and it gives simplicity, but also extravagance.
0: You know what this reminds me of? Middle Ages or Renaissance portraits.
1: Mm-hmm.
0: Yeah. It's the colors. It's the fact that they have an apple. But we're talking about the fashion. We're not talking about the...
1: But the fur coat is luxurious, and the bow around it is beautiful, and the shoes are... They just look so... It looks so well put together, and... Erica Jarvis did an amazing job of putting the outfit together, putting everything together. This is beautiful.
0: All right, and we have this one here. This, may I add, observation, it's these two were all about being larger than life. You know what I'm saying? Like, both of these outfits kind of very big, kind of hiding everything.
1: Mm-hmm.
0: Although this one shows a little bit more curves than, but anyways.
1: Yeah, I think this is Egon Lab coat, which is a beautiful fur coat. I love how it looks. I love how it just does the job well done. I think the styling's perfect. The makeup is perfect. The hair is perfect. I think the team did an amazing job in this shoot. I think the photographer captured so much beauty inside everything. And this is good. And now this is one I love more. She's wearing a Chopard necklace, and the dress is beautiful herself. I mean, I think it just shows that she can be pared down a bit without being too much. But I also think that she's has different range. When it comes to how she's photographed or how she styles, she doesn't have to do too much, or she doesn't go all the way, but it's just right.
0: All right, so we talked about her for a bit, and I agree some of these do show her range, but I want to talk a little bit about good. This is Kylie Australia,
1: Minogue.
0: Right?
1: Kylie Minogue. And this year she's had two specials on Netflix. She's performing at a bowl in

0: Australia that's happening. I think that currently is happening. I don't know when. But she is very... She's been around similar to Madonna, Janet Jackson. Like, her career, she was always well-known overseas. But when My Favorite Gay Anthem, Can't Get You Out of My Head, came out, that was when everybody, I knew her a little bit more. And it was a fascination about her career and stuff. And she had people who, Australian actors, actresses, people, current stars and everything, have an interview talking about their life, talking about her career and everything, which is so much of what they were so proud of. And I think Vogue, the styling and by Christine Sintimura, has been a very much great way of her putting together the looks of Kylie. So Jean Paul Gaultier, what she was wearing, Chanel was wearing, Louis Vuitton, Alexander McQueen, all those.
1: So who was the photographer?
0: LaShane Bailey.
1: Okay. Fantastic. So let's talk about the actual photos, because we talk about she's wearing Chanel, Jean Paul Gaultier.
0: Yes.
1: Several. What is this first one we're looking at? Tell our audience a little about this one, they're seeing.
0: This is Chanel Fall 26, and she's wearing the actual outfit and that dress. She's laying on a white bed, a white mattress with sheets, and she looks so regal and beautiful, and I like it. I like the color scheme of everything on it. The dress was beautiful, and it's something that strikes me. They style her very much youthful, and she has a youthful personality, youthful vibe about her. Her aura is beautiful. This is why I like that she's aging gracefully, and she's able to be more herself, but also still have restraint about her sexuality. But she is beautiful in this beautiful dress, and this is beautiful Chanel dress from Matthew Blasi, and it just makes it look so clean and fresh. Now, ooh, this is McQueen again, the Borello McQueen in the lace dress.
1: I'm gonna literally say, to be honest with you, it gives it away. I mean, look at the outfit.
0: Yes, I love the look. I love this is and then current McQueen can be a hit or miss, but I think this McQueen look right here is so amazing. I just think it looks so, it just shows that edge.
1: What is the top made out of?
0: I think it makes sense. I think it's feathers. I can see a little bit of feathers, peacock feathers in this. So I believe that's feathers and, yeah, it's white lace and.
1: So it's white lace. The bodice is very form fitting. It is a. Actually, it's literally. There is no shoulder, literally wraps around, covers the breast, and then you have the top, which, you know what, it's very regal in a way.
0: Mm-hmm.
1: Wouldn't you say?
0: Yeah, it's very regal. I think it's very powerful and very strong. This is a beautiful photograph of her, and then I don't know what she's wearing.
1: Like, oh, this one?
0: It's so beautiful, though. But the black dress, it just... Again, she's showcasing just how... She's so beautiful. And almost 60 years old, too. But I love the black corset and skirt combo, which looks good on her. And she just looks...
1: Well, those are two separate pieces, right? So we're literally, to let everybody know, we're looking at a... Actually, it looks like it's a... It looks like a two-piece, almost a skirt. You got the corset over the top. You have the it's a strapless top with almost looks like a kind of seashell around the breast. And then you have it's a straight skirt, right?
0: Mm-hmm.
1: That comes down, and she's showing a little leg in the picture. So again, very, actually, I love this dress.
0: This is Jean Paul Gaultier.
1: This looks like it's literally wrapped around.
0: This is John Paul Gold's hair, and, you know, again, dramatics. I love it on her. I love the design, the extensions on the side of the dress. It's black and white photo. It's in the field. She's wearing sunglasses. It's just so beautiful.
1: It's very classic. I love black and white photos.
0: But this is a simple outfit right here. Black and white. Again, I don't know who this is by, but she's in her she's fit. And again, this is like a leotard, on a black top and a lace background, a lace curtains background.
1: And the background is literally the window, right?
0: Yes.
1: So we have.
0: This is Louis Vuitton. One more. Louis Vuitton hoodie, and that's kind of like, yeah, she looks, this is, again, a lot of just very not too much, but it just looks amazing, so.
1: Okay, we have. So. And that is our September issue breakdown. The big takeaway for me is that the cover is no longer the whole story, right? Nice. In a world where we're constantly scrolling past celebrities, fashion magazines, that's... And it has to give us a reason to stop. That's where the editorial styling, photography, design, and storytelling really matter. So if you enjoyed today...
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Hey, good morning. Welcome to the Milwaukee Free Press Radio Hour. I'm your host, Greg St. Arnold, and I'm going to love you now for the next hour from beautiful River West Radio Studio B, looking out on Center Street on this Thursday, October 1st. A little bit rainy, a little bit drizzly morning, a little gray, but hey, it's October 1st. I don't know if you heard me say that. You kind of got to expect it. Oh, man, great to be with you this morning. Excited about the show. A lot of good tunes. A lot of good talk. Maybe some good talk. I don't want to oversell that. You heard on the way in, Who's Gonna Love You Now by The Tubs. That is a relatively new release. You don't hear a lot of new stuff on this show, but that's a pretty new one. The Tubs are a Welsh rock band, folk rock band that I just learned about, started listening to, like them. You don't hear a lot of Welsh bands these days. Anyways, it was a good one. So what do we got on tap for the show today? We got some heady topics, a lot of stuff going on in the neighborhood, a lot of stuff going on in the world. A little rundown of the agenda. We're going to talk streetlights. What is the situation with the streetlights in the city? Specifically, in the 6th District, the 6th Aldermanic District, which is bearing the brunt of this citywide streetlight issue, which we'll talk about in a little bit. What else? Let me grab my little agenda. Got an agenda. I also, this is, I think, a first for the Milwaukee Free Press Radio Hour. I posted the topics on Facebook as a way of holding myself accountable, because I tend to kind of lose the thread at certain points. I'll just kind of ramble. I really want to try and touch on a couple topics and get through the list. So here's our agenda. Streetlights. Next up, the Royal Lounge. If that name doesn't ring a bell for you, that is the name of the proposed lounge, tavern, establishment that seeks to open its doors on, I guess it's the corner of Holton and Burleigh, essentially. It's like 3067 Holton. But it's, if you can picture it in your head, there's a liquor store right on the corner. There's a smoke shop just south of that, and they want to open up a tavern on those premises as well. There was a community meeting about that on Monday. I attended. I will speak about that a little bit. Next up, we are going to talk about the city budget, and specifically the town hall that was held last night, Wednesday, September 30th, by 6th District Alderwoman Milele Coggs. She put on a little town hall from 5:30 to 6:30 over at the Hillside Resource Center. I happen to work just down the street, so it was a very convenient meeting for me to just pop by after work. And as happens at these things, man, you pick up a lot of interesting information, which I would love to share with you. And I'll say it now, I would love to hear from you. The phone lines are open this morning on the Milwaukee Free Press Radio Hour. You can text, you can call. Calling is, it's encouraged, but just be patient with me, because I'm the only one in the studio here. I gotta get the calls on the line, gotta work the audio. So call, but just know that, just be patient. Don't hang up right away, is what I'm saying. All right, what else we got? We are going to check in on the West Bank, see what's going on there. A couple stories coming through the old mainstream media this week that I think deserve some attention. Talk about the River West Ghost Walk. Big launch party last night over at the Foundation. I managed to swing by and pick up my Ghost Walk book. Talk about that a little bit. And, we might work in a little Brewers talk. Got some news about the Brewers. Again, the phone lines are open, 567-1977. That's 567-1977. The year Marquette won the national championship. The year Star Wars debuted. The year my brother was born. A lot of things happened in 77. Those were just a few of the highlights. So, yes, looking forward to it. Can't wait to hear from you. Let's hear from Rod Stewart now.

Hey, we're back. That was Devo doing I Can't Get No Satisfaction. Such a cool tune. Did not mean to play it so early in the show, but I got a little caught up next door getting my decaf latte. This is a new thing for me. I'm working on cutting caffeine out. I've been having some issues lately. Some vertigo spells. Really crappy stuff. And it just, you know, when you get these kind of like, I don't know, unexplainable chronic health issues, and you're just like, I can't do the things that I used to do, and I don't know why, and I don't know how to fix it. It's a horrible feeling. And so people who have been experiencing that for longer times than I feel for you, and I am going through it now. I'm optimistic we can figure it out. One of my I went into the doctor and saw somebody, and they're like, you know, you got to think about variables, reduce your variables. What are the different variables in life? One of them is caffeine. Drink a lot of coffee. So I'm slowly cutting that down. But anyways, long story short, a little late on the dials here. So you started off with some Street Fighting Man by Rod Stewart. And then we heard some Devo. Now, as I promised, street lighting, man, I want to talk about that. You may have noticed that streetlights have been down in the city lately. There was just an article in the Journal Sentinel about Metcalf Park having a significant number of streetlight outages. The 6th District, which is where I live, which is where half of River West lives, anybody west of Fratney, more or less, all the way to like Atkinson, in some places 27th Street. That's the 6th District. It's represented, as I mentioned, by Alderwoman Millie Coggs. That is where 2/3 of these streetlight outages are happening in the city. All right, more than 2/3 are happening in the 6th District. Why are all these streetlight outages happening? It's because people are stealing the copper wire that is inside the like electrical housing for the streetlights. Okay, last night at the budget town hall that I mentioned, there were a number of representatives from different city governments, city departments. You had DNS there, Department of Neighborhood Services. You had Department of Public Works, several people from Public Works, in fact, because they handle a lot of different stuff. Mr. Mark McRae is the Electrical Services Operations Manager. He was there, and he gave a very brief presentation, but a very detailed, informative presentation. He said, on an average night, the DPW crews that respond to streetlight outages and electrical issues, they can respond to 10 to 15 areas. Okay, so, you know, usually these streetlights are on a circuit. So if like one block goes down, maybe it's like 2-3 blocks. So they can respond to like 10 to 15 separate areas a night. And he's, you know, didn't say this outright, but he made it seem like that's pushing it, you know. What are your constraints there? Probably your labor, your human power, your available trucks and resources needed to respond. So there's a limit to what they can do one night. In August, the average number of areas that they were getting streetlight outage reports, 40. Okay, so 40 per night. They can respond to 10 to 15. They're getting an average of 40 reports in August. In September, that average went from 40 to 60 per night. And in the last week or 10 days or so, he said, it's gone up to 80 reported outages across the city. This is concerning, to say the least. You're seeing a rise. 40 to 60 to 80 is an upward trend. And there's more and more streetlights that are going out. The main reason for that, again, is the stripping of copper wire by thieves. And they can then sell that stuff, scrap it, and make good money, apparently. The city estimates that they have suffered $600,000. This was what Mr. McRae said last night. $600,000 in
stolen copper wire. So, what do we do about this? If you're listening and you are stealing copper wire, stop. Don't do it. All right? There's other ways to make money. I have some ideas. If you reach out to me, 567-1977, you can text the show. You remain anonymous. I'll talk to you. We'll brainstorm some ideas for you to make money and make a livelihood that doesn't involve ruining our streetlights and incurring costs for the city and making life more dangerous and difficult for just us average people living in the city. Okay? Can you do that? Thank you. What else can the city do? Well, apparently Alderwoman Coggs and Alder Russell Stamper have introduced some legislation, some ordinance changes. As Alderwoman Coggs said at that budget town hall, there's kind of two ways to approach it that they're thinking on right now. One of them is to go after the thieves, so increase the penalties. The other is go after the people that are buying. You know, somebody's buying this copper wire. Listen, this is a little bit outside of my bailiwick, a little bit outside of my realm of knowledge, of specialized knowledge. I know there's scrapyards in the city. I know what a scrapyard is, meaning you can take scrap metal there and get compensated for it, get paid. And I assume that the people who are paying you are doing some degree of like, oh, what do you got here? You got like the undercarriage of a car? You got like an old bed frame? You got like got some aluminum cans? Oh, you got copper. Oh, got a lot of copper wire here. You know, like that's probably happening at these scrapyards. And I think it's good to say like, hey, scrapyard owners. So let me put another message out there. Scrapyard owners, if you're buying scrap copper wire, do a little due diligence. Ask maybe where that came from. Maybe you get a little paperwork on it, you know? Get a name, get an address, get a license plate, get a description. A lot of things you could do. Because we got a problem here, people. We got to have our streetlights. I saw this firsthand. Probably a lot of people in the listening radius here have heard this or seen this. We were walking one day in August, like late August, back from Center Street to our house on Palmer, and basically the entire block of Buffum was out. From Center Street, you could just look down. You couldn't even see that far because it was so dark. It was so dark. It was like 8:30, 9 at night, you know. But it was like pitch black. And, I mean, that little stretch of Buffum, actually, between Center and Clark, pitch black. I mean, that I would not feel totally comfortable walking down there. And also, like, these sidewalks, man. Sidewalks are uneven. There's stuff on the sidewalks. You got lime scooters laying all over the place. So it's dangerous. This is a big issue. It's costing the city money. We got to do something about it. Let's take care of our streetlights. Let's get on it. What's Randy Crawford have to say about it?

Randy Crawford and the Crusaders doing a little street life for you on this beautiful Thursday morning, October 1st. You're tuned in to the Milwaukee Free Press Radio Hour. I'm your host, Greg St. Arnold. Coming up on the top of the hour, we're not there yet, so I'm going to save my station call for a couple minutes. And, what are we going to talk about next? I'm doing good, keeping on my little agenda here. Royal Smoke Shop, a.k.a. what hopes to be Royal Lounge. Let's talk about Royal Lounge a little bit, shall we? There was a notice that went out for a community meeting this past Monday. Notice went out last week. The meeting was held Monday at 5:30 p.m. The community meeting was called and organized by Alderwoman Malele Coggs again, and it was to discuss a proposed license application for the Royal Lounge. That is a space that currently exists at 3067 Holton Street, North Holton. If you're trying to place it, think Holton and Burleigh. You got on the northwest corner a gas station going in. On the northeast corner, you have a building that was just torn down, an old glass shop that had fallen into disrepair. Right next to that, you have the Holton Youth and Family Center, which is home to J.K. Lee Martial Arts, as well as some other youth programming. I know that building pretty well because back in 2011, 2012, thereabouts, I was involved in running a youth program myself called Arcos Milwaukee, in which we did global citizenship programming with high school students. We traveled to Nicaragua over the summer, and then one year we traveled to El Salvador. And we operated out of that space, the Holton Youth and Family Center. The owner at that time, Mario Constantini, River West guy, was very kind to allow us to, in our first year, run our programming out of there for free. And that was a huge boon. We never would have been able to do it without that. So that place has, you know, kind of a special spot in my heart. And then if you go, let's see, there's a bus stop on the southeast corner. And then on the southwest corner, you have the liquor store. Just south of the liquor store, you have the Royal Smoke Shop. And that is the location where they are also proposing to put in Royal Lounge. Now, what would Royal Lounge be? It would be a place that, you know, serves alcoholic drinks, a bar, under a Class B license for beer and alcohol, or beer and liquor. It would also serve food. And according to its application, it would also have slot machines. So that's something I want to talk about. Before I do, let me just say it's 8 a.m. and you're listening to WXRWLP Milwaukee, 104.1 FM River West Radio. That's right, WXRW, where the world experiences River West. You're tuned in to the Milwaukee Free Press Radio Hour. I'm your host, Greg St. Arnold. We're talking neighborhood issues at the moment. Talking about this little proposed bar over on Holton and Burleigh. Now, what went down at the meeting? Well, first of all, I arrived at 5:30. The meeting had not started. I rode my bike over. We were still waiting for people to arrive. In the time that it took for all of our guests to arrive, they handed out a copy of the application that the owners had put out. And so I should say the owners who want to do the bar, they own that smoke shop and they also own that liquor store. They've owned the liquor store for, I want to say, 12, 15 years, something like that. For many of those years, the gentleman who is the owner and the applicant lived above the liquor store. So he's got some connections with people right around there. He's known, but he does live in Franklin, so he's not a resident now. Anyways, I had this application, and I started looking through it, and I found some interesting information. You tend to find pretty interesting things when you actually dig into these applications. So first thing that I circled was
I don't know what page this is, but when they have to say their business license plan of operation, type of business, provide a detailed description, bar, hot food, and slot machine. Well, you know, a slot machine, that's kind of like not legal in Wisconsin outside of like tribal areas and tribal compacts. So that's not good right off the bat, okay? Now, I learned a lot compared to where I started about slot machines and video gaming in the ensuing 24 hours. I'll share a little bit, but let me just do a little recap of this application as I'm going through it. All right, I flip ahead to Section 5 of the Plan of Operation. Will you have licensed security on premise? No. They check no on their application. Okay, no licensed security. All right, got it. Next, percentage of sales. So you have to say, you know, how much are you getting from your alcohol sales? How much from your food? What they indicate on their application, 40% of sales will be alcohol. 30% will be food, cigarettes, electronic vape devices, or tobacco products. And 30% will be from slot machines. 30% of their sales are coming from slot machines, which are actually illegal in Wisconsin, outside of, you know, tribal compacts and things like that. So this is odd to me that this is a business that actually is writing this down and proposing to do this. All right, so I kept flipping through the application, and I noticed that there's another supplemental application for alcohol, beverage, and public entertainment premises. There's a question that says, is the building within 300 feet of any church, school, daycare center, or hospital? Application says yes. Yes, it is within 300 feet of any church, school, daycare center, or hospital. That's what they said in the application, okay? I circled it. I put a little star by it. Again, just as we were sitting there waiting for the meeting to start. Also, they noted the lease on that space. They're paying $500 a month rent. It's just like totally cheap, but I imagine it's like owned by the same business, you know, maybe a different entity, but the same people. So if you get a place for $500 a month on Holton, not a bad deal. Now, I gave this application a once over. The alderwoman kicked the meeting off. Actually, I should say before she started, there was a gentleman in attendance who did a spoken word. He asked if he could do a spoken word performance, and he did, and it was very moving. It was about this gentleman who I introduced myself to afterwards, and he introduced himself to me and said his name was Thomas. He lived in Rockford, Illinois for a long period of time, and he was a mentor to some young people, including a gentleman, I think his name was Sean Drell, who was kind of involved in the gang life in Rockford and ended up getting shot and killed. And so he gave this very powerful spoken word performance because as we were kind of waiting around for the meeting to start, you know, Ruth Wheel from Riverworks, who we all know, she was talking about how Riverworks does performances and plugged a couple of their events. And so it came up, you know, the topic of performance. It wasn't totally out of the realm of what was going on, and it was appreciated. Meeting gets started. The owners, or the applicants, gave a little pitch, said what they wanted to do with the place. They said they were going to have licensed security, paid license, armed security on the premises. They said they wanted to, their hours also on this application are from 9 a.m. to 2 p.m. or 2 a.m. Sunday through Saturday. So every day of the week, they want to be open from 9 a.m. to 2 a.m. I'll say one more thing about who is in attendance. There was not nearly as much attendance at this meeting as I had expected based on, I'd seen it posted on a couple Facebook threads, and there was a, like I said, the gas station right across Burleigh, just north of this, that had a community meeting a couple weeks ago, which was, I think, pretty heavily attended. And the alderwoman remarked at this meeting that a lot of people were concerned about that gas station operating past midnight and the hours there. The gas station wanted to be 24 hours. Neighbors didn't want it.
But nobody was present to speak at this community meeting about the hours. Nobody was concerned about the hours. Now, I am a bit curious, and I would love to hear from folks about why that might be. We got a little call on the show line. I don't know exactly why that is. Maybe it was the notice came out a little bit late. Like I said, it was less than a week in advance. Maybe it was the case that it was 5:30 on a Monday. It's difficult for people to get there. But it wasn't really well attended, and the folks that were in attendance, by and large, were supportive of this business. It was people that lived right around there. So that's that. I raised some concerns during this meeting. The number one issue I raised was that I think the owners do not have any experience running a tavern or a lounge or a bar. They haven't consulted with anybody. They haven't hired any management that has experience. So it doesn't really make sense to me, you know, to go into this very new, different style of business, a very risky business, without having like somebody who's a bit experienced, an experienced steady hand. That was one concern. I also raised the concern, and I don't know how to say it in a way that doesn't sound kind of like xenophobic or racist, but it's a concern about people who don't live in the community running these types of businesses. Like, this is essentially a vice establishment. It's drinking, they're selling cigarettes, and they want to have gambling. They want to have illegal gambling, I should say. But they're just straight up saying that. They want to have slot machines in their business. Those are vices, traditionally. I engage in all of those things to different degrees. So I'm not saying like I'm above vices, but those are things that you got to handle with care. You got to be really careful about like, you know, the people that are doing that have a sense of like, okay, I know that this poses a risk to the community. There's a lot of potential harms here. I need to be able to keep a handle on it. If things start to go south, I need to respond in a way. And I just fundamentally think, if this is not your community, if you don't live here, if you don't lay your head here and have like some very significant stake in the goings on, if you're able at the end of the day to just leave and go elsewhere and kind of wash your hands of it, you're just not going to be as invested in identifying, solving those problems. And I think this is a big issue with a lot of our businesses in the city and the 6th District in particular. And I mean, the difficult thing to acknowledge here is that a lot of these businesses are run by first-generation Americans, immigrants, success stories, family-owned businesses. Like, I don't want to denigrate any of those things, but I feel like without making it personal, without doing like a personal attack, you can kind of like look at the larger phenomenon and be like, something's just not right here. And, you know, so I talked about that a little bit, but I also made a point to say that the folks who live right there, right around there, who already patronize the liquor store and the smoke shop, they want to have a place where they can go sit and hang out and drink, and that's like a neighborhood tap, and that's totally legit too. So it's tricky. I'm not like saying people shouldn't have the ability to go sit and drink someplace, but we got to be like eyes wide open about what comes along with that. And what I got into more as I started researching this a little bit, and I told my wife about it when I went home, and she's like, so are those machines like legal in Wisconsin? And I was like, I don't really know. I mean, I know that people do them. You see them everywhere. See them at the Falcon. But they're not legal, actually. They are illegal. The issue is that if you have under 5 of those on your premises, there's really no enforcement of it because there's just not enough capacity at the state level. The Department of Revenue doesn't have the number of people to go out. And so they do fine businesses. I think it's like a $500 fine per machine. But based on what you're pulling in, probably it's just like the cost of doing business.
It's really like a backdoor. It's backdoor gambling. And in this application, they just like, there's no pretense of like, oh, we have these video game machines. We have amusement machines. No, we have slot machines. That's what it says. We got, and 30% of our revenue is coming from these slot machines. Well, that's a problem. Anyways, what happened? The next day, there was a license committee hearing. Oh, I should say one more thing. Then I got to keep going because I got the agenda. Got to stay on the agenda. So then I also raised the point that on the application, they had indicated they were within 300 feet of a school, daycare center, whatever. There was some confusion there as to, I mean, first of all, the owners, they said they were going to have paid security, paid armed security. It didn't say that in their application. All right, red flag for me. You should know what you're applying for. Second thing, they said they were within 300 feet of a school or daycare center. They said at the community meeting, no, we're not. And there was some real confusion there. People were kind of looking it up, and there wasn't any documentation as to like why yes was checked there. So Alderwoman Coggs, who has authored an ordinance which will prohibit the issuance of new Class B licenses, I think any alcohol serving license, Class A, Class B, within 300 feet of a school, daycare center, church, or hospital, said if that's the case, that it's 300 feet, she's going to just object. She's not going to support it just on principle because she authored that legislation. She cares about that. And I think that's a good thing. Why have an alcohol serving establishment within 300 feet of a school or a daycare center? Ask yourself why you need that. You don't. If you're asking yourself, wait a minute, what about that liquor store on King that's right next to the mosque? Well, it's grandfathered in. It's grandparented in. That has been a case where, you know, a lot of these licenses, they've just kind of turned over year to year to year. And it seems, although there was a lengthy hearing on this not that long ago, and the records are not, I think, airtight, about how that license has passed over the years, but it does seem to predate the establishment of that mosque and Islamic school on King Drive. King and Wright, yep. So that's a little background on that. So they went to committee, and in committee on Tuesday, Alderwoman Coggs said, we're going to hold this and figure out whether it is within 300 feet of a daycare center. Somebody was there to testify in opposition, specifically saying that there are two daycare centers there, and that's why she was opposed. So it does seem to be the case, and if that's the case, then I can't imagine that this license can be granted. But keep your eyes on it. I'll keep my eyes on it. I just don't like the idea that we're doing slot machines now at bars. Like, that's not what a bar is about. If you want to do slot machines, that's okay. Go to the places where we've legally said you should go, which is Potawatomi. I know it's further. I know it's a bit of a trip, but that space is maybe a good thing. All right, enough about that. Let's listen to some tunes.

We don't control when the leaves fall. Don't be up there beating on your trees trying to get the leaves to fall. But as soon as they're down, the sooner you get them in the street, the sooner they can get taken care of. What else did we have? There was talk about brush collection also still being done. That was one I noted. Got some brush projects I gotta get done before the weather comes. Benji Sanchez from DCD, he talked a little bit about the community improvement programs. I don't know if you know about this, but the Department of City Development has a community improvement program where neighbors can either partner as a neighborhood group or with a nonprofit organization, propose a program at like a vacant lot, activations, things like that, monuments. I was joking last night with somebody about a monument up near Tremont Industries up on Keefe. Apparently, the microchip I learned was almost invented there. The guy that invented it left Tremont, and like a month later, he moved to a business in Chicago and invented the microchip. So that's worthy. That's worthy of a monument. We almost had it. You can get community improvement project funds for that if you organize up to $1,000 without a match. But if you have a match, you can go up to $4,000. You can get up to $4,000 for that. Somebody should make it happen. Let's see what else. What else? What else came out of that? There was a survey shared. So there was the meat of the meat and potatoes of that town hall. In addition to all this, these little nuggets I'm sharing, was a presentation by former alderman, now city budget director Nick Kovac, about the 2027 proposed city budget. He went through it very fast. He had some slides that's just like I could not comprehend all the details that he was throwing at us, other than to say the budget is, costs are increasing. There's going to be a slight $16 average increase in property tax and user fees and everything to cover it. Obviously, the more you have, the more that'll be. But what I thought was really interesting was this is the first year that the city did a survey in advance of the budget process. 2,255 people responded to this survey between May and August of this year, and they were able to chime in on different priorities, what they felt about how the budget should be shaped. So there's like a little one pager front and back overview of those survey results, which Nick Kovac shared, and it was there's some interesting things in there. So I highlighted a couple things here. Street maintenance is what respondents most want to protect, invest, and pay for. Okay. Respondents most often asked the mayor to protect this and said they would pay higher property taxes if this was expanded. 44% of people said that. The three highest areas, services that people suggested should be protected, 38.2% said community wellness and safety, 32.9 said fire and emergency response, and 30.7 said policing were the most frequently requested services to protect. So that's interesting. Community wellness and safety, fire and emergency response, and policing. That's overwhelmingly, if you look at the breakdown, it is overwhelmingly what people care about and want to ensure those things are protected. Who did the survey, that is. Let's see, capital priorities. I thought this was kind of interesting. A lot of people said roads were the biggest capital priority, but second, and this was not highlighted by Budget Director Kovac, nor is it highlighted in these the notes on this, but it is in one of the tables. The second most preferred capital project that people wanted was demolishing vacant properties. 49.2% of respondents said they want after road construction, which 57.9%, then we want to demolish vacant properties. So that's a big thing. There's a lot of vacant properties. There's one on my block. A fire gutted this place a while back. It's just sitting there. We have no idea when it's going to be demolished. There's places like that all over the city. That's an issue. Needs some serious attention. How did people say they would be willing to pay for this, or how should we get revenue? Most people said increase violation and citation fines. So
how that's reflected.

elected, let's say 56% of people said that should be the number one way. Increase violations, citation fines. How that's reflected in the mayor's proposed budget, they want to increase parking tickets by $10 across the board. They also want to increase, they want to double the cost of parking permits. Currently, on-street parking permit, annual pass, $55. Mayor's budget will go up to $110. That's a user fee, I would say, more so than a violation and citation fine. But anyways, those are some of the big revenue enhancers in addition to a small rise in the property taxes. No vehicle registration rise in the proposed budget, which is good because that was increased last year. You don't want to just keep jacking that up. So that was interesting. I'm sure more will come out about that. Nick Kovac will be presenting to the Finance Personnel Committee today at 1 p.m., speaking about that in more detail. Boy, we're running up on it. Let me just play. I promised a little Daryl Hall and John Oates prog rock. So we gotta like give a little something here.

Man, Reddit is both the best and the worst place on the internet. It's one of those places where you can still find yourself going down crazy rabbit holes and learning all sorts of weird things. Like Daryl Hall and John Oates, I didn't know. Bit of a creative feud these last decade or so. And so then I got into reading about that a little bit and the contributions of John Oates to the duo that have been overlooked, understated by Daryl Hall. And it led me to kind of a long circuitous route. But this album, War Babies, and this song, War Baby, Son of Zorro, which was their third album that they released on the Atlantic record label. It was not well received. Produced by Todd Rundgren and his band Utopia. They played a lot of the instrumentation on it. It's a weird album, but it's also kind of cool. It's got some good tunes. But anyways, wanted to take a little detour for that.

0: Hey, yesterday's New York Times story, kind of a harrowing story. I don't know, harrowing's the word. To create a swimming hole, the Israeli settlers drain Palestinian land. Subhead: main irrigation source diverts to sunbathers while farms languish. This is in the West Bank, reported by Nathan Odenheimer and Gabby Sobelman. On a hot August morning in the West Bank's desert, an Israeli teenager performed a backflip in the cool water of an ancient reservoir. It was filled with water diverted from Palestinians' farms. Farmers used to grow watermelons, eggplants, and cucumbers in the arid Jordan Valley, but in June, their main irrigation source, a pipeline that brought spring water to their crops and the surrounding community, was severed and redirected to the reservoir, according to the farmers and the Israeli military. The Israeli military, if you're not aware, is responsible for governing the occupied West Bank. And the way that these conflicts play out is that the military is really the only recourse that Palestinians have to go to try to protect themselves and ward off the encroachment and attacks of these Israeli settlers. So it does kind of pit Israeli settlers against the Israeli military in time at times. Of course, the Israeli military has been increasingly lax in its enforcement of laws and defending of Palestinian rights. Let's see. During a visit last month, water gushed from the pipe into the pool where dozens of Israelis were splashing around, while others, sorry, I lost my spot. Well, others picnicked nearby, trespassing on private land. No one claimed responsibility for cutting the pipe, but Israeli settlers have celebrated the refilling of the pool in videos shared on social media, while one Israeli lawmaker said that heroic settlers had returned the pool to Jewish hands. It goes on, but it's sad, and it's such a, I mean, there's pictures. One picture is the
1: Boo! 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
1: Hello, folks. It's Mel Verhein with you on Mel's Musical Memories. River West Community Radio, 104.1, frequency modulated. So, I'm going to start out, one thing I wanted to say, a shout out to Jerry Guzzi, who I was supposed to be working for today and a few other days, but my leg hurts. I got a thigh bruise and I can barely walk on the thing, so sorry about that, brother, and thanks for listening. Appreciate it. So, I'm going to start out with a local band called 23BC, who I saw at the River West Public House probably, I don't know, 5, 6, 7 years ago, whenever the heck it was, and I bought the CD from Phoenix. It's a really interesting CD. So, without further ado, let us play it. Thanks for listening.

Awake, awake, ye lonely gentlemen, from your crowded mind and labor, and run to distant shores, and seek our life which we are born. New wheat, she sings to you of infinite space. She begs of you to feel her breath, and from your sleep awake. Take heed, young child of metal shores, your freedom doth await. Pursue the infinite shores of love that forever is your fate. Awake, ye children of the sun, for each of us is bright as any other star, as any other light. Rejoice, the time is now for us to be forever one. Love and birth and tantric calls of infinite unison.

0: Our last performer in this series is Ankh Kemet Humut, and he'll explain a little bit what that means, so give him a warm welcome.
1: Ankh Kemet Humut basically means life to the earth's poetry. I'm going to perform a song that I wrote a few years ago called Breathe in the Air, and I'd like to thank Jacob Green for helping me out with the music on this one. So

Well, hello there. I'm back. So, that was BC 23. God, are you killing me, man? Hey, so, there's 13 cuts on that CD. And I talked to Phoenix, and he told me that none of the song titles have actual names. They're just the numbers, so... 1 through 13 for your listening pleasure. Anyhow, right now I'm going to play Couch Flambeau, song called Helvetica.

Well, hello. That was Cherry Cake with Mrs. Wilson. And before that, The Blowtorch, Grievance in F sharp minor. And we started that set out with Couch Flambeau, Helvetica. And I'm going to close the show out with a band called F.I., capital F / small I. Stop at left, look to the right. Thanks for listening.

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0: Okay, this is The Grass is Greener on WXRW 104.1 FM in Milwaukee. I am the host of the program, Gary Grass. With me is my co-host, Babette Grinneau.
1: Hi, and tonight we have Ray McGovern, a former CIA analyst from 1963 to 1990, who prepared the national intelligence estimates in the 80s and provided the President Reagan with his daily briefing. Once he was retired, he actually was the co-creator of the Veterans Intelligence Professionals for Sanity, which in 2003 was created to expose how intelligence was being falsified to justify the war in Iraq. In 2006, Ray returned his an award he had gotten from the intelligence agency, the Intelligence Commemoration Medallion, given to him at his retirement. And he said, "I do not want to be associated, however remotely, with an agency engaged in torture." I'd like to say that I personally find that a very wonderful sentiment, that he would do such a thing as return that. Ray is currently on, he's an analyst, he's a guest on so many different programs, everything from the NewsHour to Judging Freedom and other programs, including even our small radio show on River West Radio.
0: Friend of the show. Welcome back, Ray.
1: I'd like to say welcome, Ray McGovern.
0: Yes.
2: Well, thanks for having me back. I have a soft spot in my heart for Wisconsin. Uh-huh. That's where you are, right?
1: Yeah. Milwaukee, Wisconsin.
2: So, yeah. Actually, one of my best friends back in Washington, when we both lived there, was a fellow named Dave Obey.
1: Oh, hey.
0: Okay. Yeah. We remember him.
2: And I remember him with real pride. He was my friend, and I could start out with a little vignette about Dave just to set the stage
1: not?
2: For why I do these things. Dave was not only bright as hell, he had more courage than any other congressman I have ever met. And when he saw as chair of the subcommittee supposed to regulate the laws that prohibit the United States from supplying willy-nilly arms to this or that country or this or that terrorist group, he took that job seriously. So long story short, during the Iran-Contra mess, which is too difficult to explain right now, but the U.S. was...
1: A lot of people remember that, I'm sure.
2: Yeah, well, it went on for years, and it was finally covered up so that, it was covered up for the most part. And toward the end, Dave had Secretary Shultz testify before his committee. And everybody was sick of Russia, of Iran-Contra gate, or whatever you want to call it. So Shultz made a big mistake. He started out by saying, "Now, Congressman Obey, the world is sick and tired of Iran-Contra." And Obey interrupted him and said, "Mr. Secretary, I didn't swear to protect and defend the Constitution of the United States from all enemies, foreign and domestic, until I got sick and tired."
1: That was just terrific,
2: you know. So I'm clapping there, and I'm saying that everybody else is nice and quiet. But there it was. You know, the oath that I took and that many of us took, whether in the Army or civil service or whatever, to protect and defend the Constitution of the United States against all enemies, foreign and domestic. Well, you know, I've looked into it, and it doesn't have an expiration date, you know?
1: Uh-huh.
2: And those of us that feel really strongly about the Constitution which I would say that is in great peril right now, need to do what we can. You know, to the degree we feel seriously about that, well, we need to stick our necks out. To the degree we don't feel seriously about that, well, shame on us for being obedient Germans like those of the 1930s.
0: Well, I mean, I think, you know, one of the first things that kind of makes me think of is this insane speech that Trump just gave at the UN. I mean, we were going to ask anyway about, I mean, obviously the General Assembly is meeting, all the different countries getting their speeches, and you talk about infidelity to the Constitution. We had a utterly deranged speech from President Trump. I mean, we can talk about Netanyahu's speech. We can talk about what, Minister Lavrov had to say. We can talk about, all sorts of delegations and all sorts of interesting things. Some stuff was crazy. Some stuff was horrifying. Some stuff was very good. What do you want to comment on first in terms of those speeches?
2: Well, suffice it to say that I found Trump's address shameless or shameful, or however you say, I was full of shame. And here was a fellow acting not only like a dictator, but like God, him or herself, for God's sake. You know, I think that God is not more he than she. And of course, Hexeth doesn't agree with me on that. We disagree on lots of things. Anyhow, here he's going to smite the enemy. He's going to annihilate the enemy. To the victor belong the spoils, right?
1: Yeah.
2: My
1: God. That was
2: a
1: horrible part of it, yeah.
2: Well, that goes back to the Roman wars when they're sending their troops into foreign lands, and the centurions, or the guys who were running the things, well, they took back as many. It was, spolia, I forgot what the adjective is, but it was de rigueur. You
1: take whatever you can carry.
0: Of the war,
2: So and then the other thing I looked up here to remind me, there was it was used more recently under Andrew Jackson, where a senator from New York coined the phrase in contemporary terms. To the victor belongs the spoils. He meant the spoils like in Tammany Hall in New York and elsewhere. So, you know, it's got a bad history. Why the hell a U.S. president would raise that ugly term as though that's okay these days? Well, it's not okay, and it's up to us to make sure that it's not okay for most of our fellow citizens, and that's why I'm delighted to come on a radio program like this, where I could reach people who may be not fully informed on the heinous acts that Trump has enabled or done, and first and foremost, of course, genocide.
0: Yeah, I mean Trump comes up there and he basically just says, "I'm going to do whatever I want. Here are all my plans to violate the UN Charter." And you know, it's just this incredible, like, affront to the body that he's addressing. And it is deranged, but then of course everyone doesn't walk out for Trump because the US is very powerful, and because they're saving that for Netanyahu, of course, who has an even more deranged speech. I think it's more deranged. Maybe it's not.
1: At least equally.
0: It's just, to me, it's like, does the UN, What has come of the UN at this point, right? Because you have, Israel's been really, the U.S. has been thumbing its nose at the UN for years, but, Israel is like, we will kill UN peacekeepers in Lebanon. We will kill all the UN aid workers in Gaza. And it's like, we'll just set new records for all the UN personnel that we murder. And we come into the United Nations and we, whine that our soldiers are getting shot at and the UN should do something to protect Israel. It's just, and then when they don't do this, Israel, the UN is so anti-Semitic. It's just, to me, the whole thing is so insane. And, the UN hasn't really what has the UN done? I mean, the U.S. is like paralyzed, hasn't done anything at all about all the horrible things that are going on, the genocide, the war on Iran.
2: I think the saving grace is that that became more obvious than ever before. Gutierrez has been from, well, in the Bronx we say he's from hunger, or AP on the Hershey Highway. I mean, just no good at all. There will be a new a Secretary General, thank God. Hopefully he'll be better than Gutierrez. But, you know, it's not really gilding the lily to say that the whole world was treated to an exposed, failing empire. And the graphics that attended Netanyahu when he got up to speak, watching all those countries just leave the hall. Mm-hmm. I mean, it's only Netanyahu and his supporter, Trump, that are sort of out of sync with the UN. And I would have to say, to their credit, since there is no other international organization like the UN, the Russians and the Chinese, and to a degree, the Iranians and others, still respect it. Brazil does. The people who have some sort of sense of decency and who want to work these things through in a peaceful way, what other forum do they have? Well, they don't have any other forum that includes everyone. That became clear, and I think more good came out of that General Assembly meeting than the horrors attending the heinous behavior of Trump and Netanyahu.
0: Well, let me just say, though, that all of the countries that you just named, they're all members of BRICS now, right? You know, Iran's a member along with, you know, the original five, and I don't know, there are probably like 11 or 12 members now, right?
2: Right.
0: Mm-hmm. And, you know, they have, I mean, you look at the last BRICS conference, they, you know, the concluding document that they all signed, it just went on and on and on for like, you know, 180 paragraphs about this initiative and this thing they're doing. It's like they've got a whole parallel UN practically that they're building up. And over in that document, they're pledging their support for the UN Charter, while at the same time, they're like, you know, you can see them kind of like really actively building up institutions that kind of duplicate UN stuff, you know, for the countries in their organization and within their region.
2: Yeah, and that's a good thing. The Shanghai Cooperation Organization, for example, is very powerful, more powerful than anyone ever expected it to be. BRICS is also, well, BRICS, the original ones, of course, were Brazil, Russia, India, what's the C for China, of course.
0: China and South Africa, right.
2: And then South Africa, yeah.
0: It was the BRIC, and then it was the BRICS.
2: Yeah,
0: and
2: right.
0: Now it's BRICS plus, I guess, because it's because you got all the other things, people that can't get a letter in. Yeah.
2: So that's the backdrop of international relations and how they've shifted to the east. The Russians have a curious dual position in Europe and in Asia, the biggest territorial country in the world with incredible natural resources. And, you know, there's always been in Russian history this cleavage or this tension between what they used to call the Russophiles and the Westerners, okay, the people who wanted to make sure that Peter the Great's initiative toward beating through a window toward Europe and making sure that however behind the Russians were, you know, with no Renaissance and with two centuries of rule by Genghis Khan and the like, Peter the Great brought them onto the scene, and now Putin had been trying to follow that example with no success at all. And he and Xi Jinping, of course, are together as never before, China and Russia, and they're supporting Iran. You know, maybe some of you remember that big meeting in Beijing, not this past September, but last year, 2025. It was Victory Over Japan Day, right? Mm-hmm. 2nd of September. It was an incredible gathering with everybody who is anybody right there, except where was Trump? Well, he wasn't, maybe he wasn't invited. He wasn't welcome. And his satraps there in Western Europe, they weren't there either. But I have this notion that that Trump is really likes to watch television, and not even Fox News could ignore the fact that all these guys were there. And he's been trying to play catch-up ball since. And it's kind of curious, but I'll add it. The way the Russians and the Chinese are treating Trump is have meetings. Make sure we have a meeting coming up so he doesn't go off half-cocked. here's the Chinese readout from Xi Jinping's visit to Washington. We agreed to build more solidarity. We agreed that in November, we would both, that is, President Trump, would come to China to participate in the APOC meeting, the Eastern Economic Meeting of a Summit. And in turn, Xi Jinping agreed to come to Miami in December. That's coming right up there. And maybe Putin will be at both of those too. So Donald, we know your lust for these meetings. So we're going to have a lot of them, as many as you need. Just don't do anything really stupid. And you know, I just have to say,
1: trying to keep him quiet, trying to keep him calm, and
2: it doesn't seem to be working very well. I just say that, you know, there are such things as at a distance psychological assessments or evaluations.
0: Right.
2: Mm-hmm. We had a whole branch dealing with those things, psychiatrists and psychologists, and I have to tell you. When we knew very little about Soviet leaders like Brezhnev or Chernenko or Andropov or whoever, they were incredibly good because they would be able to make insights from what could be gleaned about them, mostly from open sources. Well, the ones that are looking at Trump now, and they're very serious people. I mean, and they're not in the CIA, of course. They're in places like Harvard and others. And this one prominent forensic psychiatrist is really raising fresh concerns about Trump's mental state. And a lot of them are suggesting that his grip on reality is slipping day after day. And that's manifest in all kinds of ways. So I would say that the pervasive reality right now in world relations is the fact that we have a president that is not only unpredictable, they say he's a malignant narcissist. That doesn't sound really good either. Mm-hmm. And there we have it. So that's really important. That's why the Russians and Chinese are tiptoeing around things, arranging meeting after meeting. And it's also, you know, it's kind of, well, it's hard for people to figure out. And you know, when you have things like artificial intelligence taking over things like, preparations for nuclear war and that kind of thing. If I were Putin and Xi, I'd be worried sick because Trump knows all this stuff. You know, he's not only a genius, we learned 2 days ago, but he's a stable genius.
0: Very stable genius, the VSG. Yeah. Yes.
2: One of my kids says, that mean he cleans out the stables? No, I don't think that means it. No, this is an antidote for those who say he's unstable. And of course, the ones that say he's unstable are right. I've never seen a situation so parlous as this. And I think my hat goes off to the foreign leaders who are trying to deal with this in as circumspect and as gentle and nevertheless frontal way. Frontal, I say, when I see how the Iranians are conducting themselves.
0: Mm-hmm. Yeah, no, I mean Iran is doing great. I mean, I think I just have nothing but praise for, you know, the way China is handling most of this. I mean, I guess I have some reservations about some other foreign policies for China, but in terms of dealing with specifically keeping the U.S. kind of calm, keeping Trump calm, and dealing with that, and you know, there's just so much restraint on the part of these other governments that are acting very mature, and you have Trump who is, he's not only just a kind of a crazy loose cannon, but he is surrounded by like the worst elements of the foreign policy blob, right? Who have all of these kind of, you know, grand imperial designs, and he's gotten rid of anyone that might contradict him. And you have all these sort of safety rails that have been built up over the years, and, you know, nuclear arms treaties, non-proliferation, you know, nuclear test bans, all these different things, you know, bans on all different types of warheads and stuff.
1: They've torn up.
0: And they've just all been eradicated. And
2: yeah, we have. Mm-hmm.
0: And,
2: sorry.
0: And you have AI taking over targeting and dropping missiles on girls' schools. And you have, the time that it takes a missile to fly from the, you know, our side to their side is smaller and smaller and smaller because we insist on pushing, taking all the buffer states away from Russia and turning them all into NATO states and surrounding everyone with missiles as close as we can possibly get them to make that nuclear trigger as short as possible. And then we give everything to Israel that Israel wants, and it is totally run by nuts too, and it is running rampant all over everything. I mean, I can't think of a situation more perilous than what we have now.
2: Well, I second the motion, so to speak.
0: Did I leave anything out? Is it worse than I think?
2: just another comment on Trump's mental state, and I don't think his physical state is much better. He puts out these things on Truth Social, one of himself piloting a spaceship, if I recall correctly. Yeah, he's blowing up the entire world as a, you know, it's a kind of crazy. The psychiatrists are saying it's a symptom of how cornered he feels. But it's also symptomatic for all kinds of other things. And the other thing that really worries me is that even his good friends, now Tucker Carlson was a close friend, you know. I mean, look at last time when Trump ran. But Tucker was so disturbed about all this that he went and saw Trump 3 days before Trump joined Israel in attacking Iran. So a couple of days before February 28th, and he warned Trump, and this is just Tucker saying himself, look, I warned Trump, and I told him what the war would cost. But Trump just looked at me and he said, quote, Tucker, in the end, we all die anyway, end quote. My God. Now, we could be upset about that, but, you know, think of the Russians and the Chinese and the Iranians and so forth. So the guy is deranged. I just want to say that when we spend some time in telling our fellow Americans that's the case, they have to be aware of that because, we have a tough time coming up. I think the next 6 weeks before the election, 5 weeks, I guess now, are going to be crucial. And it will be interesting to see whether we can protect our republic. Benjamin Franklin famously said, coming out of the Constitutional Convention, some woman asked him, what have you given us? And he said, a republic.
0: If you can keep it.
2: You got it. Yeah, if you can keep it. So yeah. I kid you not, I think these next weeks are so perilous. Leading up to the midterms and maybe after the midterms, I don't think Trump is going to allow it to be so harmful to him as it ordinarily would. I don't know what he's going to do, but I think each of us, as as our founders did, need to pledge our lives, our fortunes, and our sacred honor. I would say we have to stick our necks out and find some way to make sure that this doesn't happen. As impossible as that may seem right now, it seemed impossible we could drive the British away, didn't it? Okay. Well, I think right now we're in the same situation. And I do not exaggerate. I've been around for many decades, and this is the worst I've ever seen it, the worst peril our country has been in domestically. And I usually don't dwell on domestic politics because I'm no expert there, but I see all the signs that he is deranged and would not stop at anything to show that he can do whatever the hell he wants. And a lot of people, particularly the Republicans in the Congress, seem up till now to have allowed him to do that. Whether that changes or not, it really depends on us. And I think there are enough Americans who know what the stakes are that hopefully they'll speak up and it'll come to a better end than... And what I'm thinking about, the Chinese used to say, this is going to come to a no good end. Well, I'm afraid that the election, the midterms are going to come to a no good end because we will sit around and watch television and football and not stick our necks out.
1: So you don't think that if the Democrats would win sufficient seats to change over the House or the House and the Senate, that they'd be allowed to do so? Or do you think that there'll be interference in the election itself? Or that he will basically declare that he runs everything afterwards no matter what?
2: All of the above. I don't know exactly what's happened, but look at the stakes as he sees them. By all indications, he's going to lose really bad. He's going to face impeachment or worse. What's he going to do to prevent that? Mm-hmm. Well, he has shown no reluctance to do extraordinary things. What would be to prevent him from martial law or sending ICE to round up the likes of us and put us behind that barbed wire. There are all manner of things he can do. And he has the brown shirt, so he's got the blackened hands. I draw from my Irish heritage here.
0: Yep.
2: That's what he's got. He's got the blackened hands, the dregs of society, people who can't find any other violence to participate in and just really nice to sign up to have a badge and be able to do it under government auspices. I don't exaggerate, I don't think.
1: So if he somehow still is, well, regardless of how he takes the election afterwards, do you think he would perhaps decide to get us more involved in some other war, maybe actually...
0: Some other foreign adventure or escalation to wag the dog,
1: yeah,
0: right?
1: If Iran isn't doing well, I mean, maybe he would use nukes. If he wants to just have people forget Iran because it's not going well, maybe he would invade another country like Cuba. It could be anything.
2: Well, you're right. It'll be a tremendous embarrassment to him. He's not going to be able to defeat Iran. He may raise the stakes, but the most embarrassing thing, and I ask your listeners to just tune in here, it's a little embarrassing that the United States Army, Navy, and Air Force have run out of weapons. I mean, when you enter a war, usually, at least when I was a captain in the infantry, you looked at what the enemy was like, you looked at how he was equipped and how many there were, and then you looked at what you had and how many weapons you had, and you looked at things like the weather and the terrain and then the lines of communication and control and supply, and then you made those decisions. Now,
0: that's what happened. We did all of the research in advance, and it all said don't go to war with Iran, and then we made the decision to go to war with Iran anyway.
2: Yeah. Well, why these highest ranking military officers have blessed, for example, Ukraine. Now, My God, you know, if you know anything about Russian history, or if you just look at a map and the disparity between what Russia has now and what Ukraine had then, who thought that they could actually defeat Russia in a battle by supplying Ukraine with all manner of arms? Well, stupid people like General Milley and his associates, apparently they gave the go-ahead because we approved it and kind of armed it and planned it and all that stuff.
0: Well,
2: it's really so embarrassing that they run out of ammunition. You know, that you're not supposed to do that. And you can't disguise that. And, who does?
0: I'll push back on that a little bit, because I think that's a little bit of 2020 hindsight. I think when the war first, not when it first started, not in 2014 or whenever, but when Russia finally decided that enough was enough and it needed to make some sort of show of force and it invaded with 1/10 the troops it would have needed to hold the country just to try to convince the West that it was serious, right? Before that happened, I think there was a lot of thought by some fairly serious people that Russia was in a hard situation. And it wasn't mostly because they thought, all these NATO arms will overwhelm Russia. It's mainly because they thought, we're going to sanction, Russia is so tied in with European economies, we're going to sanction the hell out of them, and their economy is going to be suffering, and they won't be able to adapt. And then what happened is they adapted really quickly and made a benefit out of it for themselves. And it turns out that economic thinking was completely stupid. But you can't blame the generals for that, right? I mean, the theory was kind of they were going to Russia would be so hard hit economically before a shot was fired that we'd have that big advantage going in, and we just didn't.
2: Well, you know, you have to realize they're economists in the Pentagon as well. The notion that Ukraine could face down Russia when Russia considered this thing to be an existential threat, which it made clear all along, the sanctions were not going to work. So you're right about that. That was just bad thinking. But you're also right about, when the invasion took place, the Russians were not very strong. And, the Russians sort of give us a little lesson what you do. They went up and with about 90,000, 100,000 troops up near Kiev, and then they persuaded Zelensky that this was not a really good idea. He took his best friend, David Arakhamiya, and said, "Hey, go to Istanbul. Talk to the Russians, for God's sake. Let's get some deal here. This doesn't look good at all." Okay, so What happened then? Well, the Russians worked out a deal. Arakhamiya initialed it. Yep. So did the Russian representative, who was a very close friend of Putin. This is April 2022, for God's sake. So it's just a month, 2 months after the war started. Yep. Okay, so then what happened? Your listeners might not know this because we learned it just recently, but they had this agreement that the Russian troops would withdraw, but then Macron, head of France, called up Putin and said, "You know, this is a little awkward. Zelensky doesn't want to withdraw with a gun to his head. Could you just withdraw your troops from anywhere near Kiev as a sign of good faith?" And Putin said, "Okay, I'll do that." And he did. Now, that was number one. Number two was that when Boris Johnson Prime Minister of Britain came in, he said, well, we don't care about withdrawing troops or anything like that. Don't sign this, because this is not about, this is about defeating Russia, okay? And we're going to give you everything you need for as long as it takes. Remember that? Long as it takes. So there was an agreement, and that agreement would have
0: not everything
2: Ukraine
0: they need.
2: Whole.
0: Not everything they need, because they need more young people to fight the war.
2: Yeah, that's true too. But what I'm saying here is that then the Russians, as you point out, Gary, they didn't have enough troops. All they wanted to do was frighten the hell out of Zelensky, and they succeeded in doing that. By the way, Putin says he has the tape of the telephone call from Macron, so Macron can't disavow this. So what was the situation then? Well, the Russians got bloodied a little bit, because we had, that is NATO, had trained an incredibly good army in Ukraine, trained and equipped them for the previous 7 years for precisely this task, okay? So The Russians were outmatched, and what do they do? Well, they said, let's hunker down here. Let's not run out of ammunition. That's embarrassing, okay? Let's build up our army. Let's get our factories humming. Mm-hmm. And let's add 300,000 people to our army until we're ready. And then we'll do battle. And then we won't run out of ammunition.
0: Right.
2: Medvedev
0: went to the military-industrial complex that he was put in charge of that. He read a letter from 1941 from Stalin to their industrial complex back then, threatening them all. And it's like, okay, and it gave the message to these guys, okay, you will not fail. You will produce what we need, period.
2: Yeah. And, you know, this is really, I hope people will be interested in this, because it's very instructive. There's a woman Biden made the head of all intelligence. She's called the Director of National Intelligence, and her name is Avril Haines. Now, how does she come? Well, she's a very smart lawyer, right? And John Brennan, head of the CIA, was just delighted when she became his deputy, because she was just the kind of person he needed. He said so, okay? Now, John Brennan, when it was seen that the Senate Intelligence Committee had the goods on CIA torturing people willy-nilly, John Brennan told his hackers to go in and hack the computers of the Senate Intelligence Committee. Now, why is that relevant? Well, they did. They were found out. Brennan kind of apologized to Senator, what's her name, from California. But then these people were in trouble. So Brennan released Avril Haines, his deputy, to go work in the National Security Council under the White House. And, she eventually was given the task of judging whether these people, these hackers, were culpable. And guess what? They got off. They got off free. So she's the cover-up artist. Now, what next for Avril Haines? Well, you know the invasion was February 2022. Mm-hmm. In early December, so 9 months later, Avril Haines said famously in public, "The Russians are on the back foot. They're running out of ammunition. They're leaving their weapons helter-skelter on the battlefield. And, get this, they have no indigenous capability to resupply the weapons that they so desperately need to fight this war." Okay, openly, early December 2022. Now, was that the intelligence she was getting from the CIA? I don't think so. You know, what was she doing? Well, she was representing the people who wanted to continue this war and needed to have some hope that they would actually prevail. What next for Avril Haines? Oh, yeah. When Fauci, Dr. Fauci, was in danger of being exposed for that leak from the lab that he funded and ran, really, in Wuhan, China, when he was in real trouble for denying that it was a leak from his lab and trying to pin it on some animals, okay, what happened?
0: Poor penguins.
2: Congress was up. The Congress was up in arms, and so they said, "Oh, we need an investigation." And so, who did they pick to lead the investigation? Guess
0: the cover-up queens.
2: Yeah. Now we should. I mean, how about Health and Human Services, or how about yeah? Anyway, she did a cover-up on that, and the report she gave to Congress was, "Oh, my office thinks it was actually from an animal, and so do the five other." Unnamed agencies, but the FBI and the Department of Energy, they say no, it was surely from a lab leak. And the CIA just can't piece together. It's just too complicated. They can't come down one way or another. What we know now from a CIA whistleblower that all the CIA scientists concluded in a very definitive way that it was a lab leak from this gain-of-function research that was funded by Fauci in Wuhan. Now, when the senators, before whom this CIA leaker, a scientist who worked on these things under the new National Intelligence Director, when he was asked, well, who gave those orders to overrule all you people who came to that conclusion? And he said, it was up above. I don't know who. The senator says, oh, okay, so we'll get the deep state again. Is that what we got? And the scientists just fold up his hands. So last thing, of course, I have another little message here from Avril Haines. I'm on the SEM list for the Carnegie Foundation, and she sent me a letter today. Today marks my first day as president of the Carnegie Endowment for International Peace, and it is with great enthusiasm I begin. So, I mean, I talk about the military, industrial, congressional, intelligence, media, academia, think tank complex, Mickey Matt, and here's this think tank or whatever it is. Having a new president, I don't know what they're going to have to cover up or should be really handy in that role. And she gets away with it, and she's a part of the deep state. I just going on at this length is important because here's a personification of how you can have you can make a lot of ostensible mistakes, but they're not mistakes in terms of the deep state. They're cover-ups, or they're things that will assure the president. Biden probably believed her. Mr. President, they're running out of ammunition and they have no indigenous capability. Russia, give me a break, you know. Anyhow, this is going on. It's all over the place. And Fauci is one, you know, when a director of national intelligence with integrity by the name of Tulsi Gabbard. Mm-hmm. Now, I think most of your listeners will be oblivious of this because the press didn't carry it. She had her workers come up with two large, loosely folders of emails and so forth showing that Fauci lied through his teeth. And we have his diaries that also show that. So a week before she left office, about 2 months ago, she put this on a desk. And she did her own video, okay? It was professionally done, of course. But she said, look, I have these binders here. They have all the information to show that Fauci lied through his teeth. She said it that way pretty much. And so it's up to you guys now to take it from here. The whistleblower from the CIA who testified to the Senate also said, well, Director of National Intelligence Gabbard did her best to expose this. It's a really telling thing if most of your listeners here are hearing this for the first time, mm-hmm. because you know, I have nothing against Fauci, but my God, my grandchildren could go to school for 2 years, for God's sake. And then yeah. I have
1: a
2: people
1: lot of,
2: who
1: a
2: have,
1: lot of good stories and things closed during that time because of
2: yeah.
1: that.
2: Yeah. And I have friends who got deathly ill from those injections. So,
1: yeah.
2: It's just the deep state is very, very powerful. Even Trump, he would like, I am convinced, and so are the Russians, they'd like to end this thing in Ukraine, okay?
1: But some people now, want to continue.
2: Trump would like, now, he's done everything he can, except he's still giving intelligence, targeting information, and enabling these long strikes, long-range strikes. What the hell's going on here? Why doesn't Putin say, hey, you want to help out in Ukraine? Don't give them that information. Don't let them strike us. And Trump will say, okay, I'll try.
0: I'll try.
2: But he can't, you know?
1: Yeah.
2: Lastly, I just think with this thing. Reykjavik, right? The last year, August 15th. Okay, they pretend that this was a pretty successful start. And I believe the Russians did think it was. And then at the end, Putin gets up and gives a rather substantive digest of what happened for maybe 10 minutes. Trump gets up, says nothing of any consequence for 5 minutes. And then Putin has the floor again. And he says, we had a successful beginning here, Mr. Trump. Next time we meet, next time in Moscow. Mm-hmm. Now, I don't know if you remember that, but Trump was taken aback. And, this is what Trump said. Oh, well, that's going to be a challenge. Oh, we'll talk about that. My God, the president of the United States can't just say, okay, next time in Moscow or next time somewhere. No, he couldn't say that. And why couldn't he? Because the deep state has its tentacles and all this stuff. They want the war to continue, and the risks they're willing to take are formidable.
0: I mean, there is a tension there, obviously, between you have what you're calling the deep state, and you have just all these sort of institutional actors that are very powerful, that are steady and don't really change from administration to administration. And they, that there's like a continuity of policy and a continuity of bad things that we do, right? But at the same time, you've also got Trump sitting there as a wild card, who apparently can like do some stuff that is utterly crazy and just be like pose this an incredible risk because he's so unpredictable and can do anything almost. But then he's also, there's areas where he just seems like he just can't do it, right? He's too bound by these other powers. And so, I mean, I don't think what you're saying is contradictory at all, but I do see that, there needs to be some sort of refinement or explanation of this tension between what he can do freely, which makes him a special risk, and what he seems like he just can't do because he just doesn't

0: this is not good. I can recite from personal experience three situations where we almost came to nuclear war, and it was only the human element that intervened and prevented from friend allowed us to be talking tonight. I'll just name them very, very quickly. The first was a fellow named Vasily Arkhipov. Now, I was on active duty as an army lieutenant in Fort Benning during the end of the Cuban Missile Crisis on October 27th, just when John Kennedy and Khrushchev had pretty much agreed this is going to be okay, all right? You withdraw the missiles, we won't invade Cuba, and down the line, we'll withdraw missiles from Ankara, from Turkey. Well, guess what happened? There was a submarine there with nuclear-tipped torpedoes. They thought they had no communication with Moscow for 2 weeks. They thought it was World War III. The question was, what do they do? There were two captains on that nuclear-tipped torpedo submarine, and they voted to let them go, lose them or lose them. And we're getting depth charges all over the place. Well, okay, we'll just do it. There was a third captain came in who was senior to them because he was a political guy. Okay, he was a party guy, but a captain in the Navy. He overruled them. He said, "Look, you have no instructions for Moscow. Just surface and see what's going on." They surfaced and found out that the crisis had subsided. Had they unleashed those nuclear torpedoes, since the Navy didn't even know that they were nuclear-tipped torpedoes, that Kennedy would have had to conclude that these were missiles from Cuba. End of deal, maybe end of the world. Okay,
1: Right.
0: that's just one. Now, I mentioned we have a little bit of time. Let me
1: Sure.
0: just. The next one is a guy named Petrov, who I'm proud to say is a week younger than I am. Okay. And what did he do? Well, on September 26, 1983, the screens of the Soviet Early Warning Center reported five ICBMs being launched from America. He was supposed to press the button, tell his superiors, retaliate, but he didn't. Why? Because as a human being, and he was smart, and he said, "You know, this doesn't make any sense. If they're going to attack us, they're not going to attack us with five, just five." And so he held off, and they found out it was just anomalies in the atmosphere or something like that.
2: Seagulls,
0: Well,
2: yeah.
0: yeah.
1: Geese
0: Now, the
1: flying by, perhaps.
0: last one is really important because friends of mine were personally involved. In November of 1983, it was a very tense year. In November, the US and NATO did this Able Archer exercise, which involved the President of the United States, the Vice President, the ruling leaders in parts of the NATO in Europe, and the US went down to DEFCON 1, and it was real read by the Russians as the real thing, okay? Now, my colleague Mel Goodman, who was a Soviet specialist, saw that they thought it was the real thing. We also had some KGB people telling us that. He goes to his boss, a fellow named Bobby Gates. "It's a real thing." Gates says, "Ah, they're fooling you. It's not my idea to make the Russians comfortable." So what does Goodman do? He goes to Bill Casey, Gates's boss, head of the CIA. He and two others say, "Look, Mr. Casey, this is out of order what we're doing here, but no one will listen to us. For God's sake, the Russians think this is the real thing. They've got fighter bombers on the tarmac in East Germany loaded with nuclear weapons. For God's sake, see if it could call it off." Casey says, "Thank you very much." Next thing you know, Casey is down at the White House talking to security advisor McFarland. McFarland says, "Oh, we really got their attention this time, didn't we?" Casey says, "Knock it off, for God's sake. My analysts that I trust say that the Russians are going to retaliate. They think it's the real thing." So all I'm saying is, my God, you've got to have a human. You've got to have a human with guts like Mel Goodman and like Petrov and like Vasily

0: a heap of. And absent that, I mean, I'm kind of an old guy, but yeah, I hope other people realize what the danger is and try to do what we can to redress this crazy guy that we have, and before it's too late.
1: What are
2: Not
1: you?
2: only before it's too late on that hand, but also that you want a person and not some AI
1: Right, because I mean,
2: deciding it.
1: you've had these testings where the AI gets, they score a cookie if they get their kill, and they learn that, sometimes the orders get withdrawn, so they have to like destroy the source of the orders first, so they don't withdraw the orders, so they can get their kill in.
0: That's right.
1: And it's just, and the idea that you're going to take, these, people like Petrov and replace them with some sort of machine that doesn't have that conscience is, I mean, and which sometimes just decides that, a bunch of schoolgirls would be actually a very good target. You have just like this. I mean, you have so many nightmares like brewing right now that are like on the horizon. I mean,
0: And I don't think the U.S. is going to use a nuclear weapon. I think the armed forces leaders, even such as they are, will probably resist any order from Hegseth or Trump to use nuclear weapons. I think it's very different in the Israeli side, and I would just warn that my conclusion is that Netanyahu, driven in extremis, and because he's got personal problems, and also, Israel has these big ideas. He would use nuclear weapons if everything else went wrong, and whether he'd tell the United States or not before, probably not, because the Israelis like to operate by asking for forgiveness after they do these things rather than permission before they do them.
1: Okay, well, I think Betsy needs a couple minutes at the end here because I think she had a bunch of annuncios that she wanted to
2: I
1: give.
2: do. But I did want to ask if people want to listen more to you or read your thoughts, where can they get in touch? What?
0: Well, I published first on X, so that would be simply at Ray McGovern, all one word. But I also have a website, which is raymcgovern.com.
2: I was looking at that this afternoon. It looks really good.
0: Yeah, my son set that up for me. And I have Substack, Facebook, Instagram. So I'm on a lot of platforms, also YouTube. I'm on various shows now. And when people will give me some time to talk because I'm an Irish extrovert, then I always say yes.
2: Well, we'll have to have you back because there's so many other things I'd like to ask you. Thanks for being our guest today, Ray McGovern.
1: Again, thank you.
2: Again, yes.
0: Well, Babette and Gary, thanks for inviting me.
2: All right. Now I have a few announcements of local events. There will be at UWM Cinema September 30th, this Wednesday, at 6 p.m., Motorcycle Diaries. It's basically a
1: We want I want to
2: chronicle.
1: insert here that we're saying this on September 29th,
2: Okay.
1: Tuesday, September 29th. So.
2: But yeah, tomorrow, Wednesday, September 30th, Motorcycle Diaries will be shown free at UWM Cinema. It basically chronicles Che's early life. And something that really affected him. Also, on October 3rd at 7 p.m., there'll be a solidarity meeting healed of a health crisis in Cuba, which is ironic because, they have been healing much of the world, frankly, sending their doctors and training doctors from all over the world. Two of those doctors who are from this area are going to be there. It will be at the Milwaukee Friends Meeting House, 3224 North Gordon Place, October 3rd at 7 p.m. And finally, I wanted to mention there will be a series of films, Muslim films. Look at the Oriental Theater's website. They will have it on the 10th. 10-1, there will be at 7 p.m. The American Doctor. That's it.
1: Thank you. Bye-bye.

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0: journalism in Berlin, Germany. This is Democracy Now!
1: The state of Tennessee has shown us again that they are not capable of carrying out an execution consistent with basic human dignity. Last night was not just inefficient, it was cruel, and it was torturous.
0: In Tennessee, death row prisoner Krista Pike remains in critical condition after surviving two lethal injections during a botched execution. We'll speak to a journalist who witnessed what happened and the director of the Cornell Center on the Death Penalty Worldwide. Then massacre at Minab, the school that became a grave. Drop Site News is out with a major investigation and film about the U.S. bombing of a school in the southern Iranian city of Minab in February, the first day of the U.S. and Israeli war in Iran. The bombing killed at least 156 people. 120 of the victims were children. 26 were teachers, all women. We'll speak to reporter Jeremy Scahill and air excerpts of Drop Site's film featuring survivors, teachers, first responders, parents, and witnesses.
2: Plaster was falling, the ground was shaking, and at that moment, I just looked at my preschool girls and my son, and I said to myself, it's over. Now is the time when we go under the rubble. It's going to fall now. Then there were no more sounds. The class was full of smoke and dust. I told my son, Yassin, run and open the door. Let's get out.
0: All that and more coming up. Welcome to Democracy Now!, democracynow.org, The War and Peace Report. I'm Amy Goodman. In Tennessee, Krista Pike remains in critical condition, hospitalized after surviving two lethal injections Wednesday. Her legal team is calling on the Republican Governor Bill Lee to reduce Pike's sentence to life in prison and call the botched execution, quote, cruel and torturous, unquote. Krista Pike was still breathing after she was strapped to a gurney and injected with two syringes of pentobarbital as prison officials attempted to kill her for more than 2 hours. This is Pike's attorney, Randy Spivey, speaking Thursday.
1: The state of Tennessee has shown us again that they are not capable of carrying out an execution consistent with basic human dignity. Last night was not just inefficient, it was cruel, and it was torturous. It was also predictable. Krista's legal team told the state of Tennessee and the court that her medical conditions would cause her to suffer an agonizing death. The state and the court dismissed Krista's concerns.
0: Krista Pike would have been the first woman executed in Tennessee in 200 years. Her story's renewed debate on sentencing reform as Pike was just 18 years old when she was convicted of murder in 1995 and sentenced to death. She's also a survivor of childhood sexual abuse. The UN's Human Rights Office has urged Tennessee not to pursue another execution attempt. This is Ravina Shamdasani, UN Human Rights spokesperson.
3: The death penalty has no place in any society, and Krista Pike's case lays bare the multiple reasons why capital punishment should be abolished. Her prolonged suffering is abhorrent and cruel. Key fair trial questions remain unresolved. We call on the state authorities not to pursue any further attempts to execute Krista Pike.
0: The Pentagon is deploying a third aircraft carrier strike group and up to 10,000 U.S. Marines to the Middle East. The USS Theodore Roosevelt carrier and the USS Macon Island amphibious ready group left the port of San Diego this week, are expected to be positioned near Iran by the end of November. They'll add to about 50,000 U.S. military personnel already in the region. In an interview with Time magazine published Thursday, President Trump said renewed large-scale strikes on Iran were possible after the November midterm elections. Meanwhile, ships continue to come under fire while transiting the Strait of Hormuz, with five vessels reportedly struck by projectiles in just 72 hours. On Thursday, a supertanker with a capacity of 2.5 million barrels of oil caught fire after it was hit off the coast of Oman. The Saudi-led military alliance fighting Houthi militias in Yemen said Thursday it intercepted four drones launched over southern Saudi Arabia. The alliance accused the Houthis of targeting an electric power station in the holy city of Medina, a charge the Houthis denied. Meanwhile, there were reports of loud explosions in the Houthi-controlled city of Sana'a overnight as Yemen government forces carried out airstrikes. The International Organization for Migration, more than 145,000 people have been displaced in Yemen since the conflict escalated in June. In the United Kingdom said Thursday they'd arrested a 25-year-old British-Iranian dual national in London following a security incident at RAF Fairford Air Base on Sunday. The UK has allowed the U.S. to launch attacks on Iran from the air base since March. Authorities did not name the man who's being held on suspicion of terrorist acts, the same charge levied against five British nationals who were arrested outside RAF Fairford, then released on bail. On Thursday, British Prime Minister Andy Burnham said his government had strong indications of Iranian involvement in the incident. But exactly what took place outside the airbase remains unclear. A police search of vans being used by the men turned up no signs of explosives. However, the vans did contain empty barrels, large tanks, siphoning pumps and fuel, leading to widespread speculation that the men were stealing petrol rather than plotting an attack. In Texas, Wilbur Rafael Garces Perez, the 28-year-old Venezuelan asylum seeker who was shot by an ICE agent in Austin, has finally received surgery to remove the bullet from his back. The bullet remained jammed in his body for 11 days, causing severe pain. Garces Perez was transferred between an ICE jail and the hospital multiple times and had lost movement on his left side. The shooting by ICE agents earlier this month came as Garces Perez made deliveries for DoorDash. Garces Perez now faces federal criminal charges. In related news, the Associated Press reports ICE has banned high-speed car chases. Vehicle pursuits and traffic stops involving U.S. officers have been under heavy scrutiny as agents have fired their guns more than a dozen times in these encounters since Trump returned to office. At least four people have been killed, including 52-year-old Mexican father Lorenzo Salgado Araujo, fatally shot in Houston in July, and several others wounded. In Minneapolis, the family of Renee Good filed a pair of federal civil rights lawsuits on Thursday over her fatal shooting at the hands of ICE agent Jonathan Ross during mass deportation sweeps in January. One lawsuit seeks to hold the U.S. government accountable under the Tort Claims Act, alleging wrongful death, negligence, and emotional distress. A second lawsuit names ICE agent Jonathan Ross and several top current and former Trump administration officials, including Stephen Miller and Kristi Noem. It accuses them of a conspiracy to interfere with the civil rights of Renee Good, as well as Somali and Spanish-speaking immigrants in the Twin Cities. On Thursday, Renee Good's partner, Becca Good, spoke publicly for the first time since the fatal shooting on January 7th.
4: I don't hate the people who took Renee from us, but what I want them to understand is every single day they get to look at their children and their wives and their sisters and know what they took from our family. They took a mother away from her children. They know that, and they will carry it forever.
0: President Trump left the White House for campaign events in Texas and Oklahoma on Thursday, the first of what he says will be 32 days of campaigning right up to Election Day. Trump is opening his tour in states normally considered safe territory for Republicans who fear the president's dismal poll numbers will drag down their chances in the midterm elections. Trump's first stop was a Dallas area truck factory where he rallied support for Texas Attorney General and Republican Senate nominee Ken Paxton, who's polling behind Democrat James Tallarico. No Texas Democrat has won a statewide election in Texas since 1994. According to secretly recorded audio published by the New York Times, Paxton told a group of conservative donors and lobbyists last week that Trump's midterm convention in Dallas had hurt his Senate campaign.
5: When we did that in convention, it dropped our numbers. Everybody's numbers dropped.
0: Republican-affiliated groups spent $122 million last month alone in support of Ken Paxton's Senate run, including $20 million spent by Donald Trump's super PAC, MAGA, Inc. In September, Paxton told a Texas podcaster he would be unable to compete without money from outside groups.
6: And the only thing that really saves us is that the Supreme Court came along and allowed super PACs. Otherwise, you could not run a race in Texas.
0: In New Jersey, an investigation has revealed a Microsoft Link data center emitted large amounts of toxic air pollution for nearly a year before state regulators stepped in. According to public records obtained by Floodlight and The Guardian, the Data One facility in Vineland operated dozens of gas-fired generators for a combined 46,000 hours in total without required permits. A Rutgers professor estimated the data center emitted about 140 tons of nitrogen oxides, chemicals that produce smog and are linked to asthma, heart attacks, and premature death. In New York, new details have emerged about Cornell University's botched internal investigation into the sexual assault of a 20-year-old undergraduate student on campus in 2024. The unsealed documents include a 120-page transcript of Jane Doe's hours-long sworn statement to Cornell police and a university investigator in which she described feeling increasingly incapacitated and uncomfortable the night she was drugged, assaulted, and gang-raped by seven former and current members of Chi Phi fraternity. She told the investigators, quote, "there was really no escape," unquote. According to the New York Times, Cornell omitted the rape allegation in its report to prosecutors. The case has been reopened following global outcry. On Thursday, New York Governor Kathy Hochul named New York Attorney General Letitia James to serve as special prosecutor in the investigation. James had already begun a review of why Tompkins County District Attorney Matthew Van Houten decided not to pursue criminal charges in the case. Ethiopia shuttered its embassy in Eritrea's capital Asmara on Thursday and named 10 Eritrean diplomats persona non grata after accusing its East African neighbor of arming and supporting rebels in Ethiopia's northern Tigray region. Eritrea responded by severing diplomatic ties with Ethiopia. It's the worst confrontation between the two nations since they signed a peace agreement in 2018, formally ending 20 years of war. The diplomatic conflict erupted hours after drones struck near the headquarters of Ethiopia's military and other sites in Addis Ababa. Reuters reports a source linked to the Tigray People's Liberation Front claimed responsibility on behalf of the rebel group, which last week resumed attacks on government forces for the first time since a 2022 ceasefire ended a devastating civil war. In Brazil, voters are taken to the polls Sunday for a high-stakes election between Brazilian leftist president Luiz Inácio Lula da Silva, who's vying for a fourth term in office, and far-right candidate Flavio Bolsonaro, the son of imprisoned former president Jair Bolsonaro. If no candidate wins more than half the vote in the first round, they'll go to a runoff that's scheduled for October 25th. Lula has warned against attempts to interfere in Brazil's election and threats to democracy by President Trump, who's had a friendly relationship with the Bolsonaros. Though Trump has so far not publicly endorsed Flavio Bolsonaro, he said he's following the election very closely. And in Spain, a fragmented Spanish parliament is set to vote today on a pair of measures to ban evictions until 2030 while protecting the rights of tenants. The measures are expected to fail since the party of Spanish Prime Minister Pedro Sanchez does not hold a majority in the parliament. Sanchez issued the housing decrees in response to public uproar over the eviction of 87-year-old Mari Carmen from her lifelong home in Madrid. Activists have set up large protest encampments in Madrid's Puerta del Sol Square. Their protests have spread to Barcelona and other Spanish cities.
7: It's very important to protest because the problem is very big. There are many people that can't afford rent. Many people, young people, older middle-aged people. Housing is a very big problem. I don't know why this movement didn't start before.
0: And those are some of the headlines. This is Democracy Now!, democracynow.org, The War and Peace Report. I'm Amy Goodman in Berlin. Coming up in Tennessee, death row prisoner Krista Pike remains in critical condition in the hospital after surviving two lethal injections during a botched execution. We'll speak with a witness and one of her lawyers. Stay with us.

0: The World's on Fire by Vera Foster. This is Democracy Now!, democracynow.org, The War and Peace Report. I'm Amy Goodman. Tennessee's Governor Bill Lee has halted all remaining executions this year after a death row prisoner survived two lethal injections Wednesday night. According to her lawyers, Krista Pike was still breathing after she was strapped to a gurney and injected with two syringes of pentobarbital in a botched execution that spanned more than 2 hours. Witnesses say Pike described a burning spot in her arm that felt like it was going to burst. She smiled and laughed, then gasped repeatedly and began snoring, but continued to breathe. She was later taken to the hospital. Tennessee Governor Bill Lee has ordered an independent review of the botched execution, but Krista Pike's attorneys say he should go further and commute her sentence. On Thursday, Krista Pike's attorney, Randy Spivey, addressed reporters during a news conference.
1: Krista is alive right now. We don't have a sense of her prognosis or much update on her health at the moment. But we do know that she is alive right now and receiving life-saving medical care. The state of Tennessee has shown us again that they are not capable of carrying out an execution consistent with basic human dignity. Last night was not just inefficient, it was cruel, and it was torturous. It was also predictable. Krista's legal team told the state of Tennessee and the courts that her medical conditions would cause her to suffer an agonizing death. The state and the court dismissed Krista's concerns. The governor's call for an independent review does not go far enough. After having endured solitary confinement for more than 20 years and a full attempt to kill her by lethal injection, Krista has endured punishment greater than any other person in the history of the American death penalty.
0: Krista Pike's lawyers revealed the execution team went through at least seven needles trying to find a vein, including one that appeared to be bent when it was pulled from her arm. Medical experts say the blistering and burning around the IV insertion sites suggest the pentobarbital may have leaked into the surrounding tissue rather than entering Pike's bloodstream, potentially causing chemical burns. Some experts have raised the possibility the pentobarbital may have degraded or expired, which could have made it less effective. Krista Pike was sentenced to death for a 1995 murder she committed when she was 18 years old. She would have been the first woman executed in Tennessee in 200 years. Wednesday night's attempted execution went forward only after the U.S. Supreme Court lifted a stay by an appeals court, which had paused her execution to consider whether her sentencing had fully weighed mitigating evidence, including severe childhood trauma and neglect, including rape and sexual abuse, and mental illness. Weeks before her botched execution, Pike and her lawyers argued a single-dose lethal injection could be tantamount to torture due to Pike's small veins. This is an unedited audio recording shared by her lawyers with the New York Times.
2: The concerns I have on our lethal injection method are simply that I do not have good veins. Tony Carruthers lived out my worst nightmare, detail for detail. And I don't want to go through that. The drug is supposedly burns very bad. And so that sounds scary to me because they use the word Drano in speaking about this drug. And the thought of suffocating and drowning on my own bodily fluid and blood isn't very appealing to me. I'm very remorseful now. I wasn't in the beginning when I first caught this charge. I didn't care what I had done or who I had done it to. The horror of the pain that I caused her family, my codependent families. I've affected this world in such a negative way when all I ever wanted to do was care for people and lead love. I have done the opposite of that, and that pains me.
0: Those were the words of Krista Pike speaking weeks ahead of her botched execution. She was referring to the case of Tennessee death row prisoner Tony Carruthers, who was issued a one-year stay of execution in May after prison officials were unable to find a backup injection vein in another botched execution attempt that left Carruthers suffering and in pain for over an hour. Pike's lawyer said, quote, "We take no pleasure in being right, but the concerns raised by Ms. Pike proved to be true. Difficult vein access, blown veins, degraded pentobarbital, no emergency medical care available when things inevitably go wrong, all under a protocol that remains veiled in secrecy," they say. Well, for more, we're joined by two guests in Nashville, Tennessee. We're joined by Stephen Hale, criminal justice reporter at the Nashville Banner, author of Death Row Welcomes You, Visiting Hours in the Shadow of the Execution Chamber. He witnessed Krista Pike's box execution on Wednesday evening in Orleans, Massachusetts. We're joined by Sandra Babcock, clinical professor at Cornell Law School, director of the Cornell Center on the Death Penalty Worldwide. She recently co-wrote an article headlined Tennessee Failed Krista Pike Long Before Her Execution Date. We welcome you both to Democracy Now! Let's begin in Nashville. Stephen Hale, you witnessed the attempted execution of Krista Pike. Can you explain what happened?
3: Thanks for having me, Amy. I guess the answer is yes and no. I can tell you what I saw. One of the continuing frustrations of this situation from our perspective as reporters is that we can't explain as much as we'd like to be able to. But I can tell you that, yes, what you described there in your intro is correct. Krista Pike, we understand, was given two rounds of lethal injection drug pentobarbital. I have seen five executions in Tennessee, including the aborted one that you mentioned of Tony Carruthers back in May. And I've never seen anything like what we saw Wednesday night. And a number of the witnesses who were there with me have also seen a number of other lethal injections in this state and others. And it was new to all of us. It was pretty clear early on that things were going wrong. But even then, we didn't know they would go quite as wrong as they did. And it's all been quite disturbing, as you can imagine.
0: Describe what you heard and saw.
3: So you mentioned that Krista Pike was talking and kind of smiling even at times. She was in conversation with her spiritual advisor who was in the room with her. And they, in the early stages of this attempted execution, were repeating a kind of prayer mantra. They were saying, "May you be at peace, may you be at peace, may you be kind and gentle to yourself." At one point, she looked over in our direction at the window that we were sitting behind, and she said to the people behind the glass, and she repeated that again, "May you be at peace." But it wasn't long after that the drugs were administered, and even at a certain point, we saw what we understand to be a signal in the execution chamber that the drugs had been fully administered. And even after that point, she was still moving her body. She was still talking to her spiritual advisor, and that continued long after we expected it to. What then happened was obviously a very long process, but the curtain was drawn twice. And for your viewers to understand, that's normally only done right before the person is declared dead. In this case, the curtain was closed while we all knew she was still alive and we could still hear her breathing, snoring, kind of struggling. And it was then her spiritual advisor was pulled out of the execution chamber. We waited there in the dark for a bit, and then the prison officials came and brought the spiritual advisor back into the execution chamber so that they could try again. And that's when they gave her a second round of pentobarbital. We continued to hear her snoring, at times saw her, you know, kind of opening her mouth wide, almost as if gasping, but without making a sound. And then at a certain point, the curtain was closed again. And I repeat, it was closed while we could still hear her and knew she was alive. And we sat there for around 50 minutes, listening to the sound of her snoring quite loudly, breathing, in strained breaths. But with no information about what was or wasn't going on behind the curtain.
0: As we watch the news conference, Secretary Babcock, you're one of the attorneys for Krista Pike. The attorneys called for the governor to commute Krista's sentence. The governor's announced independent review was described as insufficient without greater transparency and preservation of record of records. Can you talk about the legal recourse you have right now? I mean, my understanding is Krista Hale is in the hospital in critical condition. They're trying to keep her alive, and if they succeed and she's sent back to the prison, they will try to kill her again?
4: The most
0: Sandra
4: important
0: Babcock,
4: thing right now
0: can you
4: is
0: hear
4: that
0: me?
4: Krista pulls. I can hear you. Can you hear me?
0: Yes, I can. Go ahead.
4: I can hear you. Can you hear me? Okay. The most important thing right now is that Krista pulls through this. We still don't know what her prognosis is. And we are all waiting to see, and that is the primary concern. But in the meantime, the governor must immediately commute her death sentence. Krista Pike, as Mr. Spivey said a few minutes ago, has just experienced the most agonizing attempt at lethal injection in the country's history. And it's important to remember that Krista should never have been in this position. She should never have been sentenced to death in the first place. She was an 18-year-old kid, an immature 18-year-old, who was just a year after a violent rape, which was the last of three different men who had raped her in the course of her childhood and adolescence. She was not receiving medication for post-traumatic stress disorder and bipolar disorder at the time of this crime, which she committed with her abusive boyfriend at the time. There are so many reasons why she never should have been in that execution chamber in the first place. And on top of that, the state of Tennessee had always accused her of fabricating these accounts of childhood sexual abuse and rape. They called her a liar, a pathological liar. They said that she was promiscuous. They said that basically she had invited it or invented it. In fact, her sexual assaults were documented by police reports, court records, hospital records. She actually reported them, unlike most rape victims. And after decades of denying the truth of her suffering, the state just last month finally admitted that she had that it did not dispute her history as a survivor of unimaginable sexual violence. We tried to get the courts to stop her execution, and the Sixth Circuit agreed, and they halted it. And the state immediately appealed, and the Supreme Court vacated that stay over the dissents of three justices who said, we must recognize that we are not infallible and that there is a risk of irretrievable harm if this execution goes forward. Their concerns were ignored. The state of Tennessee plowed ahead. As you said at the top of the hour, and as Mr. Spivey explained, the state was on notice about her medical condition. All of these facts were known to the courts. This case represents a colossal failure, not only of the lethal injection process, but of the legal architecture that is supposed to ensure that people do not suffer a torturous death at the hands of the state.
0: Sandra Babcock, Tennessee's Governor Bill Lee has halted all remaining executions this year. You're having a governor's election this year, and one of the candidates, the Republican Senator Marsha Blackburn, who's running for governor, has said many times on the campaign trail she wants executions to happen quicker and she wants to use the electric chair. Can you respond?
4: Well, I'm not a Tennessean, and I will not be voting in the election, but what I think about that statement is that it is typical of politicians who are seeking to appeal to a common thirst for vengeance when people hear about violent crime. It is a black and white way of viewing the world that does not reflect the complexities of crime, that does not reflect the complexities of women's histories of violence and the experiences that pave the pathway to incarceration. It's what they perceive as something that will appeal to the electorate. It's a cop-out, is what it is. And people who have worked in the system, and that includes prison officials and guards who have worked alongside supervising people on death row, recognize that these are full human beings and that you cannot execute someone under the conditions that Tennessee just attempted to do without recognizing that what Tennessee did was an act of cold and calculated homicide that was far crueler in its way and because of its premeditated, deliberate nature than the act that Krista Pike was committed of was convicted of committing at a time when she was in the grip of a mental illness that was unmedicated, coming off of the trauma of a violent rape.
0: Sandra Babcock, can you say whether Krista Pike is conscious in the hospital in critical condition?
4: We do not know. We have no information. None of the information that we have heard, most of it is rumors, is reliable. We are waiting to hear any official word from the medical team. She is now receiving medical assistance from doctors who respect the Hippocratic Oath, unlike the doctor who was present in the execution chamber with her, whom we know is incompetent and who is also responsible for the botched execution of Tony Carruthers in May.
0: And finally, I want to go back to Stephen Hale in Nashville. You not only witnessed the attempted execution of Krista Pike, you witnessed the attempted execution of Tony Carruthers in May. Your final comments on what happened there, leading to him being granted a stay of execution.
3: Yeah, Amy, as you say, and I spoke to you in May, and we do need to find a much better way of getting in touch, but or much better reason for doing so. That was also a horrifying attempted execution in its own way. A difference was that this one went much further. That execution, as you remember, was called off from our perspective as witnesses before the curtain was open, and so before it had sort of fully begun from our vantage point, of course, on Tony Carruthers' end. They had been trying and struggling to get IV access for a long time. I think overall, I would just emphasize to your viewers that we have been here before in Tennessee, not just in terms of there being a botched execution earlier this year, but in terms of the governor calling for a pause on execution so that the protocol can be reviewed. That happened in 2022 when an execution was called off at the last minute because of problems with the protocol. An outside legal review found that the department had not been following its protocol on numerous occasions, and a new protocol was created. That's the one we're using now. And this year, there have been, as we've been discussing, two botched executions under that protocol. We did not know until yesterday, after hearing from Krista Pike's attorneys, the degree of struggle that there had been to get IV access for her. So that was new information to us because as reporters and witnesses, we don't see that part during an execution. But that obviously, it appears, was a problem yet again in this process. And so what will happen going forward is very unclear. But this is the experience that we all had Wednesday night and that Krista Pike had is unique in some ways, but also not new here.
0: Stephen Hale, I want to thank you for being with us. Criminal justice reporter at the Nashville Banner, author of the book Death Row Welcomes You, Visiting Hours in the Shadow of the Execution Chamber, speaking to us from Nashville. And Sandra Babcock, clinical professor at Cornell Law School, director of the Cornell Center on the Death Penalty Worldwide. We'll link to your piece that you co-wrote, Tennessee Failed Krista Pike Long Before Her Execution. Coming up, Massacre at Minab, the school that became a grave. We'll speak to Jeremy Scahill of Dropsite News back in 15 seconds.

0: The World's on Fire by Farrell Foster. This is Democracy Now!, democracynow.org. I'm Amy Goodman. We're broadcasting from Publix, the House of Journalism in Berlin, Germany. The Pentagon sending a third aircraft carrier to the Middle East as President Trump considers a new escalation of the U.S. war in Iran. The latest move adds 7,000 sailors, up to 3,000 Marines, to the U.S. military presence in the region. Today, we spend the rest of the hour looking at the U.S. bombing of a children's school in the Iranian city of Manab on the first day of the U.S.-Israeli war on Iran. The bombing killed at least 156 people, 120 of them children, 26 teachers, all women. A United Nations fact-finding mission recently concluded the U.S. strike was a war crime, but the Trump administration has not yet even acknowledged U.S. responsibility. Dropsite News is out this week with a devastating investigation into the bombing of the school. The article and accompanying video is headlined Massacre at Manab, the school that became a grave. We're joined right now by investigative journalist Jeremy Scahill, lead author on the report. In a moment, Jeremy, we'll play some of your interviews with survivors, first responders, and parents. But first, Jeremy, set up what happened that day on February 28th.
1: Thanks, Amy. We need to back up a few weeks and remember that Iran and the United States were engaged in an intense round of negotiations that were being mediated by the Sultanate of Oman, which had been the main mediator for two decades between the United States and Iran on nuclear issues, and it played a major role in brokering the 2015 JCPOA agreement signed under Barack Obama. And the Iranians were very skeptical about this process because just some months before these negotiations in June of 2025, when the Iranians were negotiating with the United States, the U.S. and Israel launched surprise bombing attacks against Iran in what became known as the 12-day war. But the foreign minister of Oman on February 27th had gone to the United States. He met with Vice President J.D. Vance in the White House. He came out and he told media that he was optimistic that a deal was going to be reached and that it would be historic in nature. Yes, there were details to work out. Nothing was guaranteed, but that there were technical talks scheduled for the following week in Vienna, Austria. And so when Iranians woke up on the morning of February 28th, let's remember this was a Saturday, but in Iran, Saturday is the beginning of the school and work week. And so Iranians were, you know, paying attention to everything, but they went to bed understanding that this process was still going on, that war was very much a possibility, but not believing it was going to start imminently because you had this next round of negotiations and you had the Omani foreign minister expressing optimism. Well, then as people are stuck in traffic jams, they're getting their kids out the door for school, children start arriving at school, we get the initial reports that there are airstrikes that have happened in Tehran, the capital of Iran. And the first strikes that happened that day were on the residence and offices of Supreme Leader Ayatollah Ali Khamenei. And so a lot of the media speculation at that point was about whether or not Iran's supreme leader had been assassinated. And word starts to spread very quickly across Iran and on state media that there are attacks happening throughout the country. And so administrators and officials in provinces around Iran begin calling schools and directing principals and teachers to start having parents come to take their children home. There was going to be a shelter in place order, and the Iranians had been through this before. And so as this is happening, we then start to hear shocking reports that in the southern Iranian city of Manab, a missile has slammed into a girls' school. And we start to see images that that show children and the bodies of children. And very quickly, the media narrative sort of becomes, and this is being pushed kind of by the United States, that the school had been right next to an IRGC missile facility and that it was sort of collateral damage. We did an investigation into this. There's been some very good reporting on this. This is not a story that we broke, but what we did is we really went deeply into what happened in the experience of Iranians who lived it that day. And by talking to teachers who survived, you know, 26 teachers were killed in this attack. One of them was pregnant, 120 children. This was not a single bombing or collateral damage. There were at least two direct hits on a school packed with children. that was with Tomahawk cruise missiles, one of the most sophisticated weapons in the U.S. arsenal. And a couple of hours after those initial hits, as first responders came, as parents came, the U.S. launches more strikes. A total, Iran says, of 13 missiles were launched. The Justice Minister of Iran told me this isn't a double tap strike. This is a triple tap strike. And one of the most horrifying details, Amy, that we uncovered is that after the first bomb had hit near the school that morning, the teachers didn't believe that their school would be bombed because it was a school. And they had gathered the children, many of the children, in the schoolyard because their parents had come to pick them up. And when the bombs hit not far away from the school, they said, "My God, we need to get everyone back into the school." So they usher the children back into the school. One of the teachers took some of the girls into a prayer hall inside of the school, and then moments later, direct hit with a Tomahawk cruise missile on the school. So the protected site of the school, the parents and the teachers thought that they would find shelter there, and the United States directly bombed that school while they were inside.
0: Jeremy, I want to go to the voices of the people themselves. This is an excerpt of your Drop Site News new investigation, Massacre at Manav, the school that became a grave, featuring interviews with Yaqub Yazdanpana. His daughter Fatima died in the strike. But first, this is preschool teacher Husnia Salem. She survived the bombing.
2: Like any other day, I got my child ready at 7 o'clock because my son is in fifth grade and attended the same school. I got my child ready and headed to school. My son went to the boys' school and I stayed at preschool in my own class. Our school had two floors. The upper floor was for the girls, and the downstairs was for the boys. One section was for preschool. You can say there were three schools there. There were students there from all walks of life, children from working class families, educators. We had all kinds of students there.
3: I have to go back a little and tell you about how I chose this school. Fatima's mother and I had noticed Fatima's overflowing intelligence. When we would tell her a story, she would never forget the story, and she would recite the story moment by moment, word for word. I wanted to find a very good school that would address Fatima's needs and her active mind. After asking a lot of questions, I found Shajaray Tayyabay School.
2: After the lesson started, we handed out books and the children did their activities. I took the children to the schoolyard, the park that was in our schoolyard, so the children could play. The time was around 9:30, I think, when I was informed by a friend that the war had started and they had hit Tehran.
1: In the first moments of the U.S. and Israeli bombing campaign, they strike the personal residence and offices of Ayatollah Ali Khamenei, the supreme leader of Iran, and they assassinated not only Khamenei, but members of his family. They start then striking other leadership targets of the IRGC, the elite military force of Iran, political offices in Iran, government ministries in Iran. And word starts to spread all across the country that this isn't just like a one-off airstrike, that this does seem to in fact be a full-scale war.
2: Administrators said there are war conditions and it's better if the children go home early. We didn't have a single thought or didn't imagine that they may want to hit our school. In complete calm and relaxation, we were calling families and telling them to come and take their children. As they were coming to get the kids, a number of the children had left and some were still at the school. I first heard the sound of an explosion.
4: After a missile strike nearby, some teachers ushered children back inside the school for protection.
2: The preschool children were 5 years old, and all they did was yell, "Miss, miss," and were crying. I ran to the children. I just said, "Get under the table." I didn't think they were going to hit the school. I just thought that someplace had been hit. I said, "Don't be afraid. Sit down." I heard this horrible sound, and it was so close. Two simultaneous sounds. They're still in my ear. My son even describes them. And then explosion. Plaster was falling, the ground was shaking, and at that moment, I just looked at my preschool girls and my son, and I said to myself, "It's over. Now is the time when we go under the rubble. It's going to fall now." Then there were no more sounds. The class was full of smoke and dust. I told my son, "Yassin, run and open the door. Let's get out." My preschool kids didn't have shoes on since our classroom was carpeted. I took the children in my arms, one by one, and brought them outside. We exited from the preschool yard gate until we reached the first street. I looked behind me and I saw smoke and fire coming from the school office. All I said to the preschool children was, "Kids, just look in front of you. Don't look back." I told everyone to run to the school because they had hit the school. The children are under the ruins. Go save them.
0: That's an excerpt from Dropsite News' new investigation, Massacre at Manav, the school that became a grave. That was preschool teacher Hasnia Salem. She survived the bombing. In this clip, we hear more from Yagub Yazdepana, who describes how he raced to the school to look for his little daughter, Fatima.
3: It was like something was telling my heart that the school they were talking about was Shajareh Tayyebeh. I lost it. I left my classroom, ran home, took my car and sped to Minab. When I arrived, I said, "Oh no, the unimaginable had happened." As soon as I arrived there, I saw there was no school left. Two-thirds of the school, maybe more, had been destroyed. Smoke was rising from all over the school.

0: edeyim. Ve beni her kiseyi
1: Each body part that was brought out from the building and taken to the ambulances. The families ran, looking to see who it was.
2: People kept coming and coming to help, to remove children from under the ruins. All of us were there waiting. I, a 32-year-old father, was waiting for them to bring my daughter from under the ruins. Imagine the depth of this catastrophe and how hard it was for us.
3: There was a father with us who was searching for his two children until it was 4 or 5 o'clock at night when his fingers no longer worked. His fingers were covered in blood. He had lost his fingernails. In that same condition, he fell asleep. There was also a father. We had nothing to give him. All that remained was a school bag and shoes. Where we had collected the school bag and shoes, the father sat and was talking to the school bag and shoes. He was just talking to the school bag and shoes. Nothing from his child has been recovered.
4: Again, those are two Red Crescent workers. An excerpt of Drop Site News' new investigation massacre at Manav, the school that became a grave. In March, President Trump and Defense Secretary Pete Hegseth denied the U.S. was responsible for bombing the school. They spoke to reporters aboard Air Force One.
5: Did the United States bomb a girls' elementary school in southern Iran on the first day of the war and kill 175 people?
6: Based on what I've seen, that was done by Iran.
5: Is that true, Mr. Hegseth? It was Iran who did that?
7: We're certainly investigating.
5: Still investigating.
7: But the only side that targets civilians is Iran.
6: We think it was done by Iran.
4: That was Defense Secretary Pete Hegseth and President Trump. In July, President Trump told a different story, appearing on Fox News, talking about the airstrike.
8: There are images from this site that show fragments that appear to be from U.S. Tomahawk missiles. Is it possible that old intelligence or a mistake during a very active time in the war led to this event?
6: It is, but it's also possible that those images that you have are AI generated. Now, I know we're waiting for a conclusive report. I don't think there can be a conclusive report.
4: Oh, really? So that's President Trump talking about the report. Jeremy Scahill, you are the co-founder of Drop Site News. This is an incredible investigation massacre at Manav. Can you respond to what Hegseth and Trump said and talk about the state of the investigation into this deadly attack on the schools February 28th that killed over 150 people, as you said, 120 of them children?
9: Amy, I think there's only two possibilities here for what actually happened that day. On the one hand, it's possible that because Pete Hegseth came in with a tone set by Trump himself, that civilian deaths don't matter, that soldiers and military personnel should not worry about killing or injuring civilians, that they eliminated the entire department that is supposed to do civilian harm mitigation, that they used AI, including Maven systems developed by Palantir, to rush to develop as many targets as possible, that they had old satellite photos that indicated that this was a military base and not a school, and that because of that disregard for civilians and civilian life, they pushed forward and said, we want to break records. They're always talking about records and maximize lethality. And so it was a process where they didn't care and they just started striking everything. On the flip side of it, and you know, former senior State Department official told me this, knowing what she knows about the entire system and the fact that this was struck in the first hours of the first day of this war that they had been planning, that something very sinister may well be at the core of this. And so, you know, it's important to say, up until the year 2013, this was this area in Minab was actually a facility that was operated by the IRGC. We obtained documents, and the satellite photos also show this clearly, showing that in 2014, the school filed for registration. The IRGC donated

0: the land, the province redistricted the whole area, and the IRGC actually moved most of its facilities nearly 2 miles away. That base, which was a publicly known base, was not hit during these attacks that morning. Instead, it was an area that was a school, a car wash, a clinic, what we would call in America a strip mall. And the only remaining IRGC building in that vicinity was an administrative office of the naval forces of the IRGC. And they had totally vacated that property after the June 2025 war. So what happened that day was there was literally no presence of the IRGC whatsoever there. And in fact, satellite photos from just weeks that the public can see from just weeks before this strike, you could see the murals on the wall. You could see the soccer field. Some of the satellite photos show shadows of tiny people playing outside. I spoke to Wes Bryant, who used to be one of the people in charge of civilian harm mitigation at the Pentagon up until 2025. His division was the one that Hegseth shut down. And he said that you, under the rules and the doctrine, they should have checked the most readily available satellite imagery before launching any strike of that nature. The other thing is Tomahawk cruise missiles have cameras on them. They can loiter, they can shift direction. So there are many, many questions that need to be asked about this. This is one of the single gravest war crimes that I'm aware of since Vietnam. It's akin to the Amariya shelter bombing in Baghdad, Iraq, in the 1991 Gulf War, when the U.S. dropped a bomb, a bunker buster bomb, ripped open a hole in a bunker where hundreds of civilians were, and then dropped another 2,000-pound bomb directly, incinerating more than 400 people. It rises to the level of gravity of that crime, and it's really just shocking that there isn't more outcry from the American public and the US Congress. This is one of the most severe war crimes. And it's not like, the tone under Obama where he says, oh, oops, we tortured some folks, or they said, we regret this. Trump's people are defiant about this. And the Democrats, they're not in control of the Congress right now, but this should be front and center of foreign policy questions toward Donald Trump. If the Democrats regain control of the House of Representatives, they should go after them for this. These
1: And
0: are war crimes.
1: Has any investigation been done by the U.S. government made public?
0: No, the United States Central Command is supposedly doing an investigation, but Bradley Cooper, the head of CENTCOM, lied in front of Congress and said this was an active IRGC missile base. There's no evidence to suggest that there ever were missiles launched from this site. And this was congressional testimony. It seems like at the best case scenario is that they kind of say this was human error, artificial intelligence, and outdated maps because the threat was so serious and we moved forward and oops, this was a mistake. That would be the best case scenario. The worst case scenario in some ways is that Trump's people and the Pentagon just simply say, oh no, this is Iranian propaganda. We still think that maybe the IRGC bombed it themselves. That's why it's so important to have actual investigations. The UN sent a commission there, and they've determined that it's a war crime because it, just on the basis of the idea that if they used AI, if they used systems where they shut down the civilian harm mitigation and they didn't check to see what was there before they launched the missile, that satisfies the legal barriers to indicate that a war crime, not just a crime against humanity, was committed.
1: Jeremy, we just have 20 seconds, but the devastating pictures of, I mean, victims are not only those who've died, but the children that survived that are saying to their parents, I wish I had been one of the martyred to be with my friends. These last 20 seconds, the effect today.
0: One of the drawings from the psychologist, a child just drew a severed hand. And she said, that the kids feel like they did something wrong. That they don't understand why their friends died and they weren't able to save them.
1: Jeremy, we have to leave it there. It is an incredibly devastating report. Jeremy is co-founder of Dropsite News. We'll link to your new investigation and film, Massacre at Manav, the school that became a grave. A happy birthday to Laura Bastios. Early happy birthday to Becca Staley. Special thanks to our crew here in Publix, the House of Journalism in Berlin, Frederick Gaillard, Frank Biedman, and Yasmin Arnold and Dennis Moynihan. I'm Amy Goodman. Thank you so much for joining us.
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From the New Arts and Media Studios in Milwaukee, I'm Charles Purcell. This is The Log. I use AI very sparingly. Really, the only time I use it is kind of like probably you and most people, an advanced internet search. It's basically just changed the way I interact with my searches. And I don't have to tell you, we've all experienced this. I ask my question, I get my answer, but you always get that AI review first, and it's hard to ignore. It's changed the way I ask my questions. I'm much more conversational now. I think it's just a natural reaction. So I only bring that up as a bit of a confessional. It's convenient. It's handy. Any question I want answered, any information I'm looking for, it comes more quickly. It's more convenient. It's more concise. I don't have to go searching. So this is my confession. I don't like to admit that I do this, but, you know, let's be honest with each other. I don't rely on it. I double-check the facts because I know how AI can be inaccurate and hallucinate. And it's also pretty annoying what a suck-up it can be. Oh, you make an excellent point. You're absolutely justified in questioning that premise. What a smart and wonderful person you are. And then, of course, it always has to end with a question. It wants to keep you going. What else can I help you with? Would you like to know more about X, Y, and Z, or A, B, and C? And again, I'm sure I'm not telling you anything you don't already know. But I did want to report that for the first time the other day, I was offered an agent. That hadn't happened before. I forget now what the question was. Sometimes I'll just be curious about something I saw on a movie or a television show, and just trivial stuff. Like, how old was Glenn Ford when The Big Heat was released? I don't know, something like that. And I forget now what the question was. But before AI signed off, it asked me, would you like me to set up an agent for you to follow this story and to alert you? Agent? You want to assign an agent to me? That was new. So I wrote, an agent? What about all these agents I keep reading about that are going rogue? They're hacking into government websites and they're blackmailing people. I don't want an agent. Oh, you don't have to worry about that. It's not one of those agents, AI assured me. Yeah, this certain people are telling us this is moving fast. A matter of days, weeks, months. Yeah, feels like it. Oh, here's something. These so-called public service announcements put out by the regime, I'd like to be able to just laugh them off. I'm actually a little disappointed as of this recording. Maybe by the time you hear this, this will have changed. But as of this recording, I haven't really seen any good parodies of the regime PSAs or some, you know, biting memes. It seems really ripe for that. And I wish that community would really get on the ball here. They seem a couple days behind. Let's see some really biting, satirical, like brutal parodies of this, please. Because that's what they deserve. They deserve to be mocked within an inch of their lives. If you haven't seen it, at first viewing, I think it does have the intended purpose, and that was to be chilling. This slow-motion black-and-white footage of the Orange Menace walking toward the camera and glaring into the camera, it is kind of awful and frightening. But I don't want that to be the final verdict here. I want the mockers to take over, and I want this to be just completely subsumed within its own mockery. I'm sure you know what I'm talking about, but just in case, the Orange Menace has resurrected some old campaign ads, and I think they've made one or two others, new ones. They're basically campaign ads for the midterms, being presented as, or we're told, they're public service announcements. And they're paid for by taxpayers. Paid for by the U.S. government, it says very plainly in bold text. So it's very bad. It's certainly illegal.
absolutely unethical. Of course, we're used to that. So it's bad in many ways. And I'd feel better if the parodies and the memes just far surpassed any impact that these ads may have otherwise. And then my second concern is that it just once again, we're busting down a norm and it becomes okay in the future. It becomes the new normal. So other politicians do it. If and when the Democratic Party is in the White House and they do it. Yeah, I don't want this to be a precedent. And, you know, we've seen this happen. Reminds me, there's basically a Willie Horton type ad happening in Wisconsin right now. The infamous ad produced by the George H.W. Bush campaign running against Michael Dukakis. And it shows the revolving door of these very menacing convicts in and out of jail. And it featured very prominently a guy named Willie Horton, who was convicted of murder and serving a life sentence. And there was a furlough program in Massachusetts, and apparently he escaped. And so this was made to make Dukakis look weak on crime. So you would think, well, okay, garden variety, negative ad. But this was brutal at the time, and especially the racial overtones as it featured this Willie Horton guy prominently. And this particular ad kind of went down in history. So as infamous as this ad was, it did become a precedent. And we've seen lots of similar ads since, and they have been, I hate to say, normalized over the years. So my younger listeners who might not be aware of Willie Horton or the Dukakis-Bush campaign might think, well, yeah, that's just a negative ad. And yeah, they use race. That's just the norm now. Well, it wasn't. And this was precedent setting. And so that's what I worry about. I mentioned it's come up again. There's a MAGA congressman running for governor here in Wisconsin, and I just saw an ad the other day that just had Willie Horton written all over it, accusing the Democratic nominee, David Crawley, of a similar offense. There was some policy that allowed prisoners to have tablets, and I guess a couple of them used the tablets for nefarious means. One of them contacted their victim. So, a terrible little story. Crowley really had nothing to do with it. The policy was established by the local officials or by the prison itself, I don't recall. I did fact-check it. David Crowley, as Milwaukee County executive, really had nothing to do with the policy. The incidents just happened to occur while he was in office. So it's like all these ads. You can't accuse the MAGA candidate of lying, but stretching the circumstances way beyond reason. And bottom line for me, at least on this particular ad, the use of these very menacing mugshots going out of their way to highlight one particular prisoner, who of course was black. And again, just had Willie Horton written all over it. So I don't want these new so-called PSAs from the regime to set a new precedent. And now we just have a new norm. One other little piece of news. Congressman Steve Cohen represents the 9th District in Tennessee, Memphis, has introduced 26 articles of impeachment for the Orange Menace, calling him the most impeachable president our country has ever endured. That's true. He got very little attention from the news media, and I can understand why, I suppose. There's little chance of anything happening, of Congress voting for it, let alone Senate convicting. But as you and I have talked about many times, it's Congress's duty to impeach the Orange Menace. With all that he's quite obviously guilty of, they have an ethical duty, a moral duty, a legal duty, and a constitutional duty to impeach. And if they don't, just because it's not politically expedient, well, to me, that's just a dereliction of their duty. Cohen himself acknowledged that the impeachment bid would likely fall short, but said he was sending a message about standing up to the president. Yeah, at the very least, you have to do that. Talking about the articles, he said, "I know they won't go anywhere, but I'm not going to stop standing up for my constituents and for democracy." Yeah. Yes.
It's from News Channel 3 in Memphis. I was reading there. And I would add to that something you and I talked about the other day. When the House of Representatives returns after this little vacation declared by Mike Grinder Johnson because he wanted to avoid the impeachment of Pete Hegseth, it was the only way to escape that by adjourning the House, wanted to avoid the discharge petition regarding Epstein Files 2.0. When they do return, there's going to be anywhere from a dozen, maybe a couple of dozen lame ducks. In other words, people who've lost the election, but they still come to Washington to finish out their term. So they're in a unique position with absolutely nothing to lose. So I do hold on to that slim hope. And I know it's slim, but I do hold on. Who knows what could happen between November 9th, which is when they return, and January 3rd, when the new representatives are sworn in. And senators. That's a really interesting window. Think of the holiday season we could have if these lame duck Republicans just said to themselves, what the hell? I'll vote for impeachment. What have I got to lose? And then the lame duck senators, while they still have the power of the Senate. What the hell? Vote to convict. You may say I'm a dreamer, but I'm not the only one. Yeah, what the hell? The articles. Undermining democracy. Abuse of power. Several articles under that category. Violation of the oath. Several under that category. Disregard of courts. Abolishing a congressionally mandated agency. Unlawfully and unilaterally taxing United States citizens through emergency powers tariffs. Attacks on a free press. A couple of those. Emoluments violations. Yeah, 26 articles in all. Of course. And as I'm sure you've been seeing in the news the last couple of weeks, at least, how more and more Republicans are running away from the Orange Menace. They're defying him. They're calling him out on his heinous immigration policies, on the war, on inflation. They're not only ducking him and hiding from him, taking his name and likeness off of their websites, making it very clear they don't want him anywhere near their campaign rallies, those that are running, and of course everyone in the House is running. So it's undeniably true that they're trying to create distance between themselves and the Orange Menace. They feel that he's going to bring them down, that he reduces their opportunity for re-election. So why wouldn't these same Republicans, after they get shellacked in November, come back to Washington and say, yeah, what the hell? Sure, I'll impeach him. Why not? I don't know. I just don't think it's as crazy as it sounds. I don't know. Okay. Utter madness on Tuesday. The Orange Menace, Mike Grinder Johnson, and I think it was 19 AI execs in a big all-day meeting in the White House. And they had a couple of press opportunities, one in the White House and then another outside. It reminded me of COVID days and the infamous press conference where he talked about injecting bleach and shoving light bulbs up your ass to cure COVID. He's a madman, and he's a moron, and he's got everybody kowtowing to him. They're still just totally sold on the idea that the AI companies will police themselves. No regulation. Still, after all of this, some of us hoped that maybe they'd come out of this meeting with something, but nope, nothing. Yeah, they're going to police themselves. These same maniacs who are building bunkers for themselves in New Zealand, who have a long history of nefarious practices. I mean, hell, you got Mark Zuckerberg and Elon Musk up there answering questions from the press, sharing their visions of the future. Self-regulation. Come, you and I have talked about this. I use the analogy of two fighters in the boxing ring with no referee.
I'd like to change that. I'd like to expand it, expand the analogy. More like two football teams on the field with no referees and making up their own rules as they go along, each team trying to win the game. That's 100 times, 1,000 times more complicated, more complex than the original boxing analogy. And nobody in either of the press gaggles denied the original warning that got all this started. A 10% chance of wiping out humanity? I don't think anybody asked that question. If they did, they were drowned out. I didn't hear it. So on the very same day, and, you know, tied in with this little event and meeting, they unveil America.gov, a one-stop shop for all your government needs, run with AI. So America.gov, if you visit the site, which I did, acts just like a chatbot, acts just like ChatGPT or any of the others. You ask a question, it answers, and it sends you to different resources in the government online world. And under different circumstances, it looks like an improvement. It looks like modern life. It looks like, yeah, this is really easy, an easy way to navigate government resources. But under the current climate, no thanks. How secure is this thing? Which of the many thousands now of AI agents are going to hack America.gov for their own purposes? How is America.gov going to be used in the whole surveillance universe we currently live under? Yeah, no thanks. No thanks, America.gov. By the way, when I did visit, I asked what I think most people are asking America.gov. Who won the 2020 election? And I phrased it in a way that I thought it maybe wouldn't wriggle out. First, I said, who were the two major presidential candidates in the 2020 election? And it answered me. Who won the election? And then it answered me, Joe Biden, the electoral votes and the popular vote. And I said, who lost the election? And it answered me, Donald Trump lost the election. So there's that. I read later some report, I saw a headline, I haven't checked back. I saw a headline that said that that's actually been corrected. I wasn't the only one to think of that question. Everybody asked that question first, just to see how it would answer. And as a result, I'll have to go back and check on this. As a result, now I guess when you ask that question, you get a different answer. I don't know. I'll have to check that out. So, yeah, Orange Menace, Mike Grinder Johnson, these maniac tech bros. Yeah, I feel real good about this. Everybody keeps saying, if we let China win AI, they win. I'm not really sure what that means. They win the race. They win world economy. They win GDP. They win the military race because AI, that's something else that didn't come up. AI is and will be central to all militaries and current and future wars. Which is 1,000% unacceptable. That didn't come up. As a matter of fact, it's just taken for granted, I think, at this point. So if China wins AI, they win. That's the shorthand for another completely insane arms race. And I hope nobody was fooled by this ridiculous meeting and press gaggle on Tuesday. The worst news we could hope for coming out of this thing. A pep rally for this race to the bottom. Safety just thrown aside. Complete loss of control. The existential risk is real. And for my money, bigger than it was on Monday because of what happened on Tuesday. So the news is not good on the AI front. The response has been every bit as stupid than bleach and light inserted into the body. Okay. On Wednesday, Department of Justice and the Department of Homeland Security held a little joint press conference. And I'm not sure which issue was more pathetic. Attorney General Todd Blanche and DHS Secretary Marquain Mullen, both of whom need to be impeached, each had their own little turn at the podium.
Let's start with DOJ. They announced a formal complaint for misconduct against virtually all of the active federal judges in Minnesota. You know, the regime and the Orange Menace have had their sights set on Minnesota for quite a while. They hate the state because Minnesota stands up. They stand up for their immigrant population. They stand up to ICE. So in this complaint, they accuse these judges of partisan bias and violating ethical duties because they participated in interviews with the New York Times, which judges do all the time. And they criticized the Trump administration, especially its handling of immigration enforcement. Because as we all saw with our own eyes, little wannabe Nazi Greg Bovino and ICE and CBP and the rest of the Gestapo federal paramilitary terrorized the people of Minneapolis. Not only the immigrant population, but everyone who turned out to support their neighbors. We all saw it. We all saw the cold-blooded murders of Renee Good and Alex Pretty. And then on top of that, they refused, the feds did, to cooperate with the state of Minnesota, the city of Minneapolis, on any subsequent investigations. Not only refused to participate, but actively blocked. So this regime, totally unprecedented in how it cooperates, or in this case, sabotages its relationship with a state judiciary. So I just want you to know, when you see these headlines, when you read the stories or hear them in your feed, it's just one more example of more of the same. It's just today's version of an authoritarian fascist regime targeting a political enemy and using the massive power of the federal government to punish and intimidate its enemies and to put fear into the other 49 states. To send a message to all potential enemies. Don't mess with us. We have the power and we'll use it. That's all this is. It's naked power. And it may look like just any other headline. If you've been a political observer for many years, as I have, it just looks like another of 100 different headlines you may have seen over the years. Trust me, it's not. This is a brutal authoritarian regime exercising naked power. And just another of 1,000 examples of why power itself must be distributed across society, laterally, so that no single regime has the ability to pull this kind of crap. No single agency, and especially no single individual residing in the Oval Office, has the power to manipulate the mechanisms of government to his own personal nefarious whims. The other announcement in that same press conference on Wednesday follows the exact same playbook. This time it's the Department of Justice indicting 10 individuals on non-citizen voting. Now, in this case, the individual indictments themselves might be legitimate. I don't know that. I don't know the answer to that. They might be. Because of all the many laws we have in this land, each and every one of them is violated occasionally. They're on the books. Someone violates those laws. They're either caught or they're not caught. They're either indicted or they're not, convicted or not. Happens every day, just as a matter of course. The fact that 10 individuals are being charged with voting illegally is not at all surprising. It happens. 10 out of literally hundreds of millions of votes. Literally 100% of all studies conducted by independent researchers, conducted by law enforcement, local, state, and federal authorities, every entity that's ever looked into this tells us the same thing. That illegal voting amounts to 0.0000-something 8%. Of the billions of votes cast in presidential elections over the years. But of course, Mark Wayne Mullen, who is every bit as stupid and unqualified for his job as Pete Hegseth is for his, or RFK is for his, or
fill in the blank, name any member of the cabinet. Mark Wayne Mullen stands up there and spews the company line, the company lie, that this is a serious problem. People don't have confidence in our election system. Something must be done. So it's just another example of the lies, the propaganda, the manipulation, the abuse of power from our authoritarian fascist regime. Let's be very, very clear about this. Yes, politicians lie. Yes, they manipulate the facts. It's a defining element of Western civilization, and it's been going on since ancient Greece. All true. But I'm here to tell you, in my lifetime, being a very careful observer, the current U.S. fascist regime is unparalleled in United States history, or at least the history I've been alive for. And it is perfectly aligned with other fascist states, both contemporary and those we would find in 20th century history. These tactics, these strategies are perfectly aligned with the likes of Mussolini of Hitler, Franco of Spain, Pinochet of Chile, Orban of Hungary. It's so important that we don't just get used to all this, that we don't let headlines like we saw on Wednesday just slip by. The same day when Wilbur Perez appeared in court charged with assaulting, resisting, and impeding federal officers in the incident where ICE thugs rammed his vehicle, shot him in the back, arrested him, and by all accounts, including some limited video, not body cams, of course, because, well, but by all accounts, eyewitnesses, those are just blatant lies, just like the lies of every other ICE shooting, eight of which, I think now the total, ended in murder. This time the bullet lodged in his back, right next to his spine. It's been almost 2 weeks, and there the bullet remains. Little to no medical attention, tossed in a cell with a concrete floor and no bed. The headlines come and go. We live our lives. What else can we do? But we cannot let any of this be normalized. We are living in a brutal fascist regime, and until we rise up and do something about it, it's only going to get worse. And if you're relying on some mythical blue wave and the likes of Chuck Schumer and Hakeem Jeffries coming to save the day, then I literally feel sorry for you. All right. 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I love you. I'll see you out there.

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0: You are in the hood. Welcome to the hood. I'm your host. My name is Bill Duvall. I have a special guest today.
1: My name is Sherrod, but everybody calls me Chicago.
0: Chicago.
1: Yeah, because that's where I'm from, and it's just a Milwaukee-based name.
0: So let me ask you, Sherrod, what part of Chicago are you from?
1: I was born and raised on the south side of Chicago.
0: Exactly where? What are the cross streets?
1: Well, I had so many cross streets. I came from a different construct. We moved around a lot. Okay, so originally I'm from 103rd, right off of LaSalle.
0: 103rd and LaSalle, so that's east of Halstead.
1: Yeah.
0: I know 103rd and Halstead. I renovated a house right around 103rd and Halstead. But anyway, welcome to the hood, Sherrod.
1: Man, I've always been in the hood.
0: So you and I met, we met a couple years ago at the Milwaukee County Jail when I was serving my, 5-month mandatory sentence of a... It was a DUI sentence.
1: Yeah, I definitely remember that because I actually came from... I originally started at the House of Corrections.
0: HOC in Franklin.
1: HOC in Franklin. You know, I started there. I was in a working unit there. And then I wound up talking to the correct people that I needed to speak with. And
0: that's the only way you're going to wind up in 3D at the Milwaukee County Jail is by talking to the right people, because no one's going to like usher you in.
1: Nah.
0: And they were going to ship me off to the HOC or wherever. And you know, it's interesting because like when you and I were there in 3D, the inmate worker program, there are guys in there who do not want to work.
1: Yeah.
0: They don't want to be there, and somehow they get in there easily, but I fought tooth and nail to get in. They didn't want to put me in there, and
1: yeah.
0: I wanted to be there, but I did wind up there. But it's just, it's very interesting how some guys just can easily get there, and other guys just like it's very difficult, you know.
1: Well, as far as we talking about that, you got to think about it. Like people that do not want to be those people who don't want to work or do the work, you got to think about it like this. This is the way I think about it. You don't want to work on the streets, so you will be back inside of the same inside. You know what I mean? Like,
0: yeah.
1: So when it came down to me and you, we were in white. Even when we wasn't in white, we were in orange and black. When I first
0: yep,
1: seen you again.
0: Yeah, in stripes.
1: And we was in stripes. And I remember that you just jumped up and you was just like, I'm going to do, what was it called again? Can you give it to me?
0: What do you mean? What was it called again?
1: What were you doing?
0: Bio.
1: You were doing bio. I was just doing whatever I could. Every time they called to our dorm, I was leaving. Because guess what? Inside of that dorm, it made me feel like I can leave in and out of this dorm. Even though you're still confined to be inside of jail, it's just that it felt a little bit better when you can walk away and then come back, you know?
0: Yeah. Well, so you and I were in there initially in the... it was the end of 2023. No, let me think. 2024. I think it was 2024. It was the end of 2024. November, December of 2024, and January of 2025. That's when I was there. And that's when I first met you.
1: Yeah.
0: You were there too. You checked out before I did. And then I was revoked. So my sentence, I was on probation. I was on court supervision. So I had a probation officer, and I was out of jail, and I was able to be here in, you know, whatever, doing, you know, living life. And I violated, apparently, my probation. So then I was sent back to jail. and you were there again.
1: Yeah.
0: We came into contact again.
1: That's not an accomplishment that I want to tell
0: people. But the thing is, Sherrod, the funny thing is that there were like five guys.
1: Yes, sir.
0: When I came back and I reconnected with you.
1: Yes, sir.
0: You weren't the only guy I reconnected with. I reconnected with four other guys who had to come back again as well. And they weren't all from that period. One guy was from 2022. The very first time I went to that darn jail was in 2022.
1: Yeah.
0: And he went to prison, got out, and was clean and no problems. And then somehow his supervision was revoked, or as we like to say in jail, revocated, which is, doesn't even exist as a word. But anyway,
1: I revocated myself.
0: You revocated yourself, right?
1: Yeah, I revocated myself. Just to let, for the people, the last time that me and Bill caught up with each other, I revocated myself because I do not like the confines of people telling me what to do.
0: Well, here's the funny thing, Sherrod. You can't revocate yourself.
1: Yes, you can. It's
0: impossible. You know, you have to be offered the revocation, and you accept the revocation or you decline the revocation.
1: No. I went to my probation officer and I told her I want to revoke myself, put me in jail because I'm not finna come to you guys for a whole year and a half, and I wound up doing what, 20 something days. So
0: that's
1: amazing. I signed the paper. Yeah, I signed that paper.
0: All right. Well, then you did revoke yourself.
1: Yeah, I revoked myself. Like, hey, my worst enemy is myself.
0: Let me ask you a question. Why were you in jail? What did you do to get put in jail?
1: Allegedly, the first or the second time?
0: Well, you and I saw each other in 2024, 2025.
1: Yeah, 2024, 2025.
0: And then we saw each other again.
1: So which one did you
0: in 2026? This year, early this year.
1: Yeah. Okay. So which one did you want to know about?
0: So the first time. What was the first time?
1: Okay. So allegedly, I caught six counts of reckless endangerment with a firearm.
0: What does that mean? What did you do?
1: Reckless endangerment with a firearm means, I started shooting at somebody, allegedly. Okay, allegedly I started shooting at somebody, and I shot at, well, I was supposedly to shoot at that one person, and then that one person, by my child, the mother of my child, and it was like two or three other people out there, they gave me a count for every time. For every person that was standing out there, they gave me a charge for that. But that is a felony charge. But after everything came apart, they broke it down to being a misdemeanor, which is, that breaks down the whole system of how Milwaukee County actually is. They go for convictions and not actual facts.
0: Okay. No. Okay. I completely agree with you on that, because it's a money-making system. It's no longer a jail system. It's a business. The business, the building is no longer owned by the county. It's owned privately, as is the House of Corrections in Franklin. It's owned by a private individual.
1: Yes, sir.
0: So it's no longer run by the county or the state or the state. I mean, it's run by them, but it's owned by a private individual, which means it's a money-making enterprise.
1: Well, guess what? The biggest business inside of life is criminology. It's being a criminal. If I can make money off of you making a mistake and you getting caught, whether it's for 3 days, 4 days,
0: Or a month, or a year, or 2 years, or 10 years.
1: Or life.
0: Right.
1: Or life. It's easier. That is a better piece of business. It's called body equity, which means they no longer give people execution or any of things like that, because guess what, if I leave you in jail for life until you die, I make money off of you.
0: If you kill me, it's over.
1: That's why they don't want prison shankings. They want you to stay alive.
0: Okay, so back in 2024, 425 when I met you initially.
1: Yes, sir.
0: You were there for these six counts of reckless endangerment with a firearm?
1: Yeah, reckless endangerment with a firearm to cause bodily harm.
0: So when I saw you again this year in April of this year, what were you there for?
1: They caught me with another gun. Well, they thought they caught me with another gun. Okay, so, like, this is exactly what happened. The firearm that was located inside of the car was not my firearm, and I was...
0: Were you on probation?
1: No, I was on the run.
0: Oh, so you were...
1: Yeah, I don't conform to people's ways.
0: See, you...
1: No.
0: You were...
1: Absconding.
0: Absconding is what they say, right. On the run is the common term. Absconding, or you simply were not coming in to a warrant that was in for your for your arrest.
1: Yeah.
0: You were non-compliant.
1: Bill, I'm not compliant. I'm not gonna comply with your.
0: Well, I got that impression when I met you at the Milwaukee County Jail. But so when I met you again, so you were there
1: on two different situations. Let me hit you.
0: You weren't there for revocation then.
1: Who, me? No, I got revocated after I got caught.
0: But it wasn't for revocation because of what you were there for.
1: I got
0: 2 years prior.
1: I got revocated because I absconded and I was the gingerbread man. And then when they finally found me again, that's when the new charges, which was they found the firearm inside of the car. I was DUI. And
0: Were you driving? You were driving?
1: Yeah,
0: the car?
1: I was driving. I was in Glendale. Glendale Police.
0: I mean, that's why when I was there most recently, it was on a charge of DUI, but they didn't stop me for driving. The Wisconsin police have, the state of Wisconsin has two DUIs on me. I have never been stopped by any police department in the state of Wisconsin, ever.
1: So how did you get your charges?
0: The first one was back in 2013. I was parked in a parking lot, sleeping in my car. And the second one, I drove to the police department in 2022 something involving another issue that I don't want to tap into right now, but...
1: I think I would have fought that first one because if I was sleep inside of my car and my car was not moving, how am I... driving under the influence.
0: The law says if the car...
1: Wait, was your keys inside?
0: Yeah, yes.
1: I know that part.
0: Not only were the keys inside the car, but the car was running because it was cold out, so I wanted the heat on.
1: I don't want to freeze. And
0: I'm in a parking lot by myself, minding my own business, sleeping it off. And the police come and they get an easy little hand. Take me to jail, basically. Mm. So when I saw you then most recently in February, or I'm sorry, in April, May of this year.
1: April.
0: I was there on April 13th.
1: Yeah, and I was there on the 9th.
0: So what were you doing there? Why were you there then?
1: Because I wound up revocating myself again.
0: What?
1: I revocated myself because I did not want to conform, and I know how I am. I will go off and run for... Okay, so originally, let me take you a little bit back before the case that me and you met each other at. I had another case, which was a drug case. And the drug case, I wound up just... absconding from my probation officer, and I was on the run for 4 years without being caught.
0: Oh, that's not unheard of. I've heard of guys who've been on the run for 15, 20 years. They move to another state, they live their life, they go on, and they don't come in for the DUI, and then, you know, and then they come back to Wisconsin.
1: I stay right down the street from the police station, so y'all knew exactly where I was. Y'all knew where I was. Y'all just didn't want to.
0: So what was the charge?
1: Okay, so the last time that me and you just synced each other, which was in April, was me revocating myself.
0: For what?
1: It was basically
0: Didn't you get stabbed or something? I thought you got stabbed.
1: Who, me? Yeah. In my back of, in the back of my
0: I remember you had a stab wound. Yeah. But was that related to the charge?
1: No. That was some street.
0: Unrelated. Okay. Yeah, that was some, so what was the charge? Was why were you in jail when you and I saw each other the second time?
1: You want to know why I was in jail? Because I got caught again.
0: For what? For what?
1: No, I got caught because... No. I didn't get caught that time. That time is when I was telling you about revocating myself. I wound up going to my PO and telling them, I'm not going to comply with any of your rules that you guys have for us. You know what I mean? Like, I'm not going to comply with any of these rules. So your best bet is to put me in jail because I am going to run. And when I told my PO that, shout out to her, she was a very great, she was a very decent probation officer. She had me come in, mind you. I was drunk, lit off my butt.
0: Did they test you?
1: They didn't have to. You can smell it.
0: Well, I know, but usually when you come in for PO visit, they do. They oftentimes very frequently do a urine test.
1: It was some before. A week before, when she first tested me, not going to lie about it, I had ecstasy inside my system. You know, Molly. Matter of fact, it was Molly.
0: Well, Molly's ecstasy, same thing.
1: Yeah, pure MDMA.
0: MDMA, same thing. Molly, MDMA, yeah. Ecstasy, it's all the same drug.
1: Yeah, it was a great night that night.
0: It was a great night that day.
1: It was a great night. I loved it. And then I came in the next day, and then she... P tested me, and then I came back. She actually called me, and she was like, I got something to say to you. Why is this in your system? I was like, because I was going to go ahead and turn myself in anyway, because I had nothing inside of my body that told me. Shout out to my mama, Sharon Levy. She was the one who actually said, you know you're not going to sit there and conform to their ways. You didn't even listen to me when you was a kid. So why would you even try to walk a straight line for 18 months? And then what was hanging over my head was 6 months. I wound up, after the 6 months, shout out to the judge too, he wound up giving me credit for a little bit of the time already. So I wound up only doing 21 days.
0: Well, I know that when I bumped into you for the second time,
1: yeah,
0: which was...
1: You was coming in, I was leaving out.
0: In April of this year,
1: yes, sir.
0: I thought, I know this guy. What the heck? What are you doing here? And I thought you were... I should ask
1: the same question. What are you doing?
0: I know, and I was there because I was being... it was revocation.
1: Yeah.
0: It was for the exact same thing that I had been there for. Time and time again, it was the exact same charge.
1: Okay, so they revocated you.
0: Correct.
1: Versus me revocating myself.
0: Yeah, no, I didn't turn myself in.
1: No, I can't.
0: Into my PO's office on an unscheduled visit. She came to my house because someone called in.
1: Mm.
0: This guy's doing this, that, and the other. He's at this location.
1: Yeah, snitch.
0: Go get him.
1: Yeah, snitch.
0: So they came to my door. I didn't let them in. She texts me. She calls me. She says, you got to come in. We're going to issue a warrant for your arrest. I go in, and once I walk in the front door, they surround me with like a posse of
1: hey, the funniest thing ever that you said, come in. They told me the same thing, and I went on the run for 4 years. You got to catch me. Call me the gingerbread man. You got to catch me when you can. You feel like, yeah.
0: Yeah. Well, I mean, oh, man, I.

0: I literally just had surgery.
1: Before, what was the surgery?
0: I had a thyroid cancer, and I wouldn't have found out that I had thyroid cancer
1: unless you'd been where?
0: Unless I went to jail.
1: Okay,
0: best healthcare in America.
1: Let's thank the jail system right now.
0: I thank them for that part. So thank you, jail, for that. But at the end of the day, like right now, I'm doing great. Like, nah, let me retract that statement. I'm not doing great. I'm doing better than where I was, because back then I had a mind state of just ignorance. Well, and we call it inside our neighborhood POME.
1: POME.
0: POME, product of my environment.
1: Okay.
0: So I was a product. I come from Chicago, so like, yeah, you know what I mean? So yeah, if it's like that hood, you got to be like that.
1: Yeah.
0: That's the way you have to be. But I come from,
1: hell yeah,
0: I come from a different part of it where yeah, you got to be tough. But pardon me. When I had my children, all praise to the Most High, He gave me my children, and they slowly slowed me down. You know, I had my daughter first. Shout out Janira, my baby, my big girl. She just turned 16. But I had her. It slowed me up. Then I had my my other daughter. Slowed me up. But when I had my son, I said this one thing. I don't want you to ever be like me. So it ain't no more drug dealing, it ain't no more stealing, it ain't no more robbing, it ain't no more none of that. Because I ain't going to tell you, I ain't no good character, but I ain't no bad person. I did what I had to do because I was a product of my environment.
1: You're a product of your environment, and I understand that. We are all products of our environment.
0: Some environments are better. Mine wasn't that good.
1: There's exceptions to every rule, but basically we're all products of our environment. And let me ask you this now. How many times have you been to jail? Many. Right?
0: From what age? From Chicago to here? I'll tell you. Like,
1: yeah, go ahead. I mean, whatever you want to tell me, just tell me.
0: In and out the ID home. To those who, if you listening in Chicago, please go ahead and step up to that, the thing that they do have for the ID home, which is 11th and Hamilton. Please go ahead and fill that out. But ID home, I was back and forth. Like, it was my second home. You know what I mean? And then,
1: I don't know what ID home is.
0: Okay, we call it the ID home. It's a 11th and Hamilton, if anybody know. It's a juvenile jail. It's a juvenile prison.
1: I know where that is.
0: Yeah.
1: I'm from Chicago, too, so yeah, I know exactly where it is, but I didn't know it was called that.
0: Yeah, we call it the ID home. You know what I mean? Like, you know, I was back and forth there from the age of 13 to 17. 17 wound up getting caught with a gun again. For some reason, I keep getting caught with these guns, so I need to keep away from them. But
1: keep the guns off of you, bro. You don't need a gun. Have you ever shot anybody? You ever shoot a gun? Okay, never mind. It doesn't matter. The point is that you don't need a... Do you really need a gun?
0: Like, yes.
1: Do you have one today?
0: Yes.
1: Do you own a gun today?
0: Yes. And it's probably in my car right now.
1: Well, you might need one. I have never owned a gun, and I've never shot even...
0: This literally goes into a product of my environment. Your environment probably would have been a better...
1: It was.
0: Setting.
1: I'm sure it was.
0: Mine was crackheads. Drug dealers, people who want to just take you out,
1: rob you.
0: Yeah, rob you, take anything from you, even if you got some Jordans on your feet. I remember when I was a shorty, they wound up robbing my brother for his Chiefs coat. His coat. They robbed him for his coat.
1: Beat him up and took his coat.
0: They jumped him. No, because they wasn't gonna fight my brother one on one. No, they wasn't gonna get. Yeah, they wasn't gonna get the. That doesn't exist. You know what I mean? But it was, they had to jump him and they had to take from him. You know what I mean? So it goes into product of my environment. Your environment was probably a little bit better than
1: it,
0: mine.
1: It was.
0: My environment was filled with drug dealers, killers. Man, my auntie was on heroin. Rest in peace, baby. You know what I mean? Like, she was on heroin. I was around drug addicts. I was around pimps. I was around hustlers. I was around the people who you wouldn't, if you see them on the street, you would probably just walk right past them. I was around them. These was my family members. These was the people who I woke up to and been like, hey, can I get something to eat? You know what I mean? So you're a

0: product
1: of your environment.
0: Of your environment.
1: Yeah.
0: But now I'm learning this. I don't have to be that product because I refuse for my son to be the product of my environment.
1: Right.
0: It's time to, you know, change the scales.
1: Change it up.
0: Yeah. Yeah. But that comes with a lot of self-reflection too. You got to learn. You definitely got to learn. You got to learn yourself. You got to understand yourself. You know what I mean? I don't mean to keep.
1: So when I saw you at the Milwaukee County Jail here in Milwaukee back in April. And when did you get out? In late April or early May or whatever?
0: I got out exactly April. I went in on the 9th. Uh-huh. I got out April 30th or the 29th.
1: Right at the end of April. I came in on the 13th.
0: Yep.
1: And I knew right away when I saw you, I said, I know.
0: Yeah,
1: and
0: I know
1: you do.
0: Too.
1: You knew me, too.
0: I said, I know this guy.
1: I know. And then you like, I don't know. People were calling me Duvall, whatever. They call you by your last name.
0: Yeah,
1: but I go by my first name, Bill. And you knew me. You were like, Bill. Yeah, I know you because you're
0: said,
1: Bill.
0: Bill. Yeah, you Bill.
1: Yeah.
0: Big Bill.
1: Yeah.
0: Yeah.
1: From a year and a half prior. So. You haven't been back to jail since, right?
0: No, I'm not going back no more.
1: I hope not, brother. Me neither. No. I'm off probation. I'm off court supervision. No connection to the system whatsoever.
0: Does it not feel better?
1: Yeah, of course it feels better.
0: Do you want to be back with the system?
1: I have a problem with my, you know, my family. You know, I have a problem with my family. So like, I'm here, I'm free, but I'm enshackled at the same time. I don't feel free at all.
0: Dismiss them. That's what I say. If your family don't mean you no good, let them go. I'll put it to you just like this. If my son means me no good, guess what? I'm gonna let the Lord have him. I'm gonna let the Lord deal with him. I don't need you as a family. I need myself. I need my mental. I need mine. That way I don't go back to drinking and driving or going to grab a gun or, you know, doing stupid things. I would rather put you on the side of me than to keep you in front of me. Because if you're in front of me, I'm watching you. If I put you behind me, you do whatever you got to do. But I'm going to keep on walking forward. You see what I'm saying?
1: I think I see what you're saying, man. That's profound.
0: Yeah, yeah. You get a little knowledge when you make it to that point to where you done did everything. Oh man, I wish we had more time.
1: Are you gonna come back?
0: Oh man,
1: you want to come back next week?
0: Yes.
1: Yeah.
0: Part two.
1: Are you sure?
0: Part two.
1: Part two next week. Well, we're going to have a part two, part three, part four. We're going to have a lot of parts because there's a lot to cover. I don't even know, you know, anything.
0: We ain't even scratched the surface.
1: We haven't scratched the surface, brother.
0: Yes, sir.
1: But you know, we did a little knocking, a little
0: tap at the door
1: today.
0: Yes.
1: Well, Sherrod, thank you, my brother.
0: I definitely enjoy you.
1: Man. Thank you.
0: Can't wait till next week, Thursday. Y'all better tune in. Please tune in. Bill in the hood, please.
1: Thank you. My name is Bill Duvall. You've been in the hood.
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1: and Steph.
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3: I am good.
2: Like, actually good? Or is that just default answer good?
3: No, like actually good. Like I'm feeling, I've been having a pretty good week. I've been lighting a candle. 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
2: You are living life. 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
3: And I'm turning my assignments in school on time.
2: Katie, can we get a round of applause from the listeners?
3: Oh. Live in-house audience of one.
2: And it's me.
3: Yes.
2: That's really awesome. Have you ever heard of the app Finch? It's a self-care app.
3: Oh, I've heard of the advertisement.
2: Yes.
3: Or like I've seen the advertisement.
2: This is not an advertisement. I am a true user of the app.
3: Finch.
2: I'm a Fincher. And one of my daily goals is to light a candle or incense, and I have not been doing that. So you are... And also one of my goals is to create art/sketch. And so you are truly accomplishing my goals without even... setting goals. You just do it. Impressive.
3: Wow, that is really nice. No, I've been trying to read, but I've been like really tired at the end of
2: everything.
3: The days that I don't know that I have I don't know that literary analysis at like 9:30 PM is good.
2: How have you? I'm doing okay too. I have not been reading as much as I want to. I just renewed my book for a second time. I have one more, and so I really better freaking finish it. I don't think I will, though. I'm only at like page 60 something, and I've had this book for 6 weeks already.
3: Hey, it's okay. What book are you reading?
2: Still 1984.
3: Right. I did know that.
2: I'm trying, though. This is the most I've read since I was in school, though, so I'm still happy with the little progress I've made. But otherwise,
3: doing good.
2: Just worked today like usual. It's a big day for Milwaukee Riverkeeper. Tonight is our annual member event happening at South Shore Beach on this fine rainy day. Oh my gosh. And how could we fail to mention that it is October 1st? It is officially spooky season.
3: Your rent is due, everybody.
2: Yeah, and that means it's the 1 month countdown until my birthday. So 31 days until my 31st. Oh wait, it's my 32nd birthday coming up. I'm at the age where I'm losing track of my age.
3: Oh man.
2: Well, Katie, how stupid do you feel today?
3: I feel really stupid.
2: All right, this is 60 Stupid Seconds, where it's a chance to share some quick stupid thoughts that do not deserve a whole conversation. I noticed recently that when we name lakes, we put the name as like lake and then the name goes after. But if it's an ocean, we do the name first and then add ocean after, like Lake Michigan or Pacific Ocean. And I just thought that was interesting.
3: Wow. Your mom's chest hair.
2: That really threw me off. I was thinking this morning that they should invent a pill that allows you to grow hair the color of your choice, because I'm tired of dyeing my hair. I just want it to grow green.
3: I need to invest in some new nail polish. I have red, burgundy, and black, and have had all three colors for the past 3 years, and I still wear them frequently, and I'm running out.
2: Oh, no. I don't think I'm ever going to stop saying jinx when I say something at the same time as someone else.
3: I'm a vacuumaholic. I vacuum twice every week.
2: That's awesome. I vacuumed at work today, and that's pretty much the end of that.
3: Wow.
2: Great.
3: Oh my goodness.
2: Who's there?
3: It's your nosy neighbors.
2: All right. Well, I'm not feeling too nosy today. Just noticed that someone named Richard requests that request that everyone takes a pledge to not drive for 1 week starting today. So from today, October 1st through October 8th, put your car keys down. And I said, you know what? Easy for me. Easy for me. I wasn't planning on it anyway. No. What about you? Katie, I saw you drive to the station today.
3: I know. It's because I have to drive immediately to campus right after. Hence why I won't be walking until after the semester's over. Anyways, I saw that post, and I immediately thought of you. Aww. And how you do your car situation.
2: Oh, so and you thought, like yes, Steph
3: I was
2: can
3: like,
2: do that.
3: Yeah, Steph is going to see this, and Steph is, yeah, I believe
2: cool.
3: in you.
2: Thank you, thank you. So, Richard, you've got one on your side.
3: Yes. My nosy neighbor, this is surprisingly not me, but someone else named Katie wants your old washing machine. So if you're looking to get rid of your washing machine, Katie wants it.
2: Okay, noted. Thank you.
3: Steph, I also just wanted to say that if you want to finish 1984, you can just borrow it from me.
2: Okay, that's good, because when I
3: wanted to say that earlier, but
2: yeah, no, when I renewed it, it said you can only renew it if no one else has it on hold.
3: Mm.
2: Thankfully, no one has it on hold, because they would be really angry with me, and then they'd be hearing me talk about how I'm not reading it. But that's good to know that, because I think I have one more renewal left before I need to return it.
3: Okay.
2: And yes. If I don't finish it by then, I'm taking your copy.
3: I will find you.
2: Are you in the mood for some music?
3: I am.
2: Well, tell us what we're listening to.
3: So today we are going to be listening to Kaleidoscopic from the 2016 album Kaleidoscopic by the band Danzai with two I's from Los Angeles, California, who will be coming to play at the Beat Street Festival this upcoming Saturday in Bayview.

0: All right, welcome back. That was Kaleidoscopic.
1: And once again, you are listening to Hyperlocal Happy Hour, our 9th episode.
0: Yes, and coming up after the next song we play is our special guest of the day, Ryan Lysik. If you heard that,
1: it sounded like a ghost.
0: It sounded like a ghost.
1: Which we'll talk more about ghosts in just a sec. But right now, Katie, I want to ask, what have you been up to this past week?
0: This past week, I went for a walk and I heard some jazz outside the bar, Bar Centro. And then I looked across the street. And there was Diaspora.
1: With more jazz.
0: It was DJs, but yeah. Oh. It was like the after party.
1: Gotcha.
0: But it was really...
1: jazz related.
0: It was rad. It was cool. I did not go in because it was the end of a long day. Mm-hmm. But it was beautiful to hear.
1: I've always thought that live jazz would be something I enjoy. I feel like I just enjoy any kind of live music, even if it's not something I necessarily listen to the recorded version. Live music is just enjoyable. But I have never seen any live jazz performances. And we have so many different jazz spots in the city. One even right next door.
0: I know.
1: I'll do better.
0: Two next door.
1: Yeah. But that's it for your past week. Otherwise, pretty school centric, I assume.
0: Pretty school centric.
1: Yeah, my week has been pretty uneventful too. I did last week go to Strangetown, even though I work there. I went there on my night off to try their new fall menu, which just debuted last week. The chef there, she's a wizard in the kitchen. She really does magical things with plants. So I'm not going to talk too much about the menu, but I do recommend everyone goes and checks it out. And you can visit me Saturdays at 5 o'clock. Or don't. I don't know. Is it weird to tell people that? Who are you? I don't know. But back to the topic of ghosts. Katie, what's coming up?
0: Starting tomorrow through the end of the month on November 1st, the River West Ghost Walk is kicking off. This is a self-guided ghost walk that has 20 stops throughout the River West and Harambe neighborhoods. For $10 through River West Radio, you can purchase the booklet for the self-guided tour.
1: And those booklets are here and in studio today. I saw them with me own two peepers.
0: I'm looking at them right now with me own two peepers.
1: And there's some fresh new Ghost Walk t-shirts available for sale too that I saw with my own two peepers.
0: Yes, and sizing right now, they have eclectic sizes, which is really beautiful.
1: Awesome. I love to hear that. And I forget what color they are, but I remember thinking they were cool. They're bluish. Blush. Awesome. That's exciting. Have you ever taken part of the ghost walk?
0: Well, I've heard many, many stories, firsthand accounts from our place of work, Cafe Corazon, which you should all come to and experience the...
1: Yes, Katie and I will be serving there on Sunday.
0: Yes, we will. We will be there every Sunday, actually.
1: We are accidentally kind of doxing ourselves. Come and find us. We'll let you know exactly what day and time.
0: Yes. I actually have a ghost story, but...
1: Ooh.
0: From...
1: The one from last night?
0: No, it's a different one. So,
1: share.
0: Once upon a time, I was closing the restaurant... And I was with another coworker who I didn't ask if I could share this. She'll be Stacy. I don't know any real Stacys. So anyways, Stacy and I were waiting for the dishes to come up, and I turned off the lights, and then I needed to turn them back on for something. Mm-hmm. And there's this light over the bar that kept like flickering. And then Stacy walks her little pootie patootie up to the bar and starts talking to this light, and it's responding.
1: No.
0: Yes. Stacy goes, "If you're here, blink twice." And then it would like blink twice.
1: Oh my gosh.
0: And then anyways, so we rolled silverware in
1: the... With a ghost.
0: With the ghost.
1: That's exciting. Let's tell our other ghost story maybe another week. Let's spread them out over, because we've got some more events to cover.
0: We do.
1: Also tomorrow, it's pretty exciting here in the neighborhood. Style Machine has their grand opening right here on Center Street, 514 East Center. And you might be wondering, what is Style Machine? It's a River West cultural space hosting local film screenings, artist-led workshops, live music and DJs, divinations, private parties, and more. So it's kind of going to be just like a cool gathering spot for the goths, weirdos, alternative folks, you know. And so this weekend, or Friday, they're doing a Smoke and Mirrors Down Tempo DJ night with X Dominion X and Dance Commander behind the spin table. And that's going from 8 p.m. to midnight for only $5. And they're also selling some handmade craft beverages there. They've got a slew of other events coming up over the next few weeks, too. So definitely check them out on Instagram. We'll have them tagged in our Instagram post tonight. But that's awesome. We love to see new businesses opening up.
0: Yes. Steph, would you say that you identify with goth?
1: I don't. Okay. I'm actually really glad you brought that up, because some people call me goth.
0: Oh my gosh.
1: And I am not. I do not claim I'm not anti-goth at all. Mm-hmm. I love the goth community. But I'm not one of them. Just because I wear black and I do some funky makeup sometimes does not mean I'm goth.
0: It's beautiful.
1: I'm not a soup can. Don't label me. Just kidding. If you're going to label me, I probably fall more under a little bit of a punk category.
0: Yes.
1: Yeah. Yeah.
0: Wow.
1: That's wow. Beautiful. We have to have a whole conversation about aesthetics, you know?
0: Yes, we should.
1: Another day. We always have so much to say in so little time.
0: I know.
1: Who's going to give us a 24-hour slot, you know?
0: Oh, man. Coming up this Saturday, 10-3, is the Beat Street Fall Festival in Bayview. It's the 11th annual Fall Block Party at Cactus, 1 to 7 p.m. community building with live music. Headlining Witch, Zed Kenzo, Automatic, Tyler Band.
1: Wait, should we alternate?
0: Oh, yeah.
1: I'll go Cosmica,
0: CFCF,
1: Han IRL,
0: Chase USA,
1: Baby Mother,
0: Cyril
1: Donzi, who we just heard,
0: Queen Mimba,
1: Ramona the Drag Queen,
0: Punk. Wait, hold up. What? Oh. My bad. It's really far away. Punk Rock Rummage Sale.
1: And then other community orgs and treats.
0: Sorry.
1: I've never made it to a Beat Street Fest. I don't know if I will today, or sorry, this weekend, because I have to work. And
0: well,
1: I don't really love doing things before work, because I could technically squeeze it in, but I don't know that I want to.
0: Yeah, I will, in fact, be working from 9 a.m. to like 5 or 6 p.m. So,
1: well, a couple other cool things that are coming up this weekend that I'm just going to fly through, because we do want to get to playing our next song. Also on Saturday is the 4th annual Fright Fest Festival, which is a block party at Vegas Pub here in River West. Starts at 1 p.m., goes till late. You've got Hot Science DJing inside, who was our guest just a couple weeks ago,
0: Sam Sumner.
1: And then there's an outdoor stage with headliners Mark Adams, Son of Bill, and Fight the Heathens, which is a System of a Down cover band. So you can enjoy that music. And then that same night at X-Ray, there is a benefit show for Fox City's Tornado Relief. It's called Punk with Purpose. And there's live music by a bunch of great bands. Show Off, Smart Shoppers, Poison Hand, Exit Statements, Breakup Tour. That is at 6:30. And all proceeds go to United Way Fox Cities.
0: Boom, boom.
1: And on that musical note, let's listen to some more music.
0: Yes, this upcoming song is called Loss of the Rights by Audubon's, off their 2024 album, S&T. This is a Swiss-Italian musician making punk music out of Germany.

0: All right, welcome back. And if you are listening and you are a local Milwaukee musician, Steph and I want to find your Bandcamp.
1: And we want to play your music during our song breaks.
0: We want to purchase your tracks.
1: And we want to tag you in an Instagram post.
0: It's true. Yeah, it's true.
1: All right. We have Ryan here with us. Hello, Ryan.
2: Hi.
1: How are you doing today?
2: Fantastic. I really appreciate you having me on.
1: Of course. Thank you. Now, Ryan is the owner of Milwaukee Makers Market and a local nerd artist inspired by cartoon and classic pop art nostalgia.
2: Yep, you got it.
1: Almost like you wrote it yourself. Do like to break the ice with our guests by offering them the choice between a surface level question or a deep question. What are you feeling today?
2: Let's go deep with it. It's spooky season.
1: Yay! Oh, I wish I thought of a spooky question. But today we are wondering, what is a failure or a setback you experienced in your life that, you know, did set you back, but obviously you've overcome it because you're here now?
2: Yeah, I mean, just kind of knowing my kind of self-worth, where it's like, you know, being an artist, you always kind of doubt, like, do people even like my work? Mm. And, you know, do people even care to see it and things like that? And so, you know, now being an artist for over 10 years and even becoming such a great part of, like, the Milwaukee Makers Market community, you know, I finally have said to myself, yeah, you are an artist. People have bought your work. It's hanging up in people's houses. You know, whether it's a stranger or a friend that has purchased my artwork and I get to see it is always phenomenal. So just kind of overcoming that hurdle of, you know, that self-doubt, like, am I good enough? Am I actually an artist? And, you know, to just keep working at it. And that's something I try to tell to every artist that I meet, especially if they're just a student starting out or something like that. Like, no, keep pushing it and just be yourself while doing it.
1: That's incredible, especially to be able to, like, claim that as something that you've overcome, because I feel like a lot of people just live with that self-doubt and still push through, but still live with it there. So well done. Kudos.
2: Thank you.
0: Wow.
1: Katie, your failure?
0: I guess it's not really a failure because I came back to it, but I think that I probably would have, like, in life benefited more if I wouldn't have quit dance, like, for a small time in, like, I guess high school time. So I think life would have been a little very different, but now I'm, like, getting a degree in it. So
1: yeah,
0: it's fine.
1: Yeah, still shook out. Okay.
0: It's fine.
1: Yeah, mine is kind of similar-ish. I'd say, like, my failure or setback is, like, having gone to college, barely. I went for, quote, went for a year, but I, like, never went to my classes, and thus I was academically suspended. Mm-hmm. I'm like, well, I could have just, like, not done that and saved the money, but I did meet a lot of great people and still had some fun experiences, so it's okay. But yeah, just it was a $20,000 setback.
0: Where did you go?
1: UWM, but it was, like, the room and board that really added to that. And then I also had to get a private loan, so all the interest. Oh, my gosh.
0: Did you live in
1: Riverview?
0: Oh, I was going to say Sandburg.
1: No. Wow. I was, like, off campus. So I think if I was on campus, maybe I would have been more likely.
0: Hey, that's okay.
1: Okay, well, failures be damned. Ryan, tell us, give us, like, a synopsis. What is Milwaukee Makers Market?
2: Yeah, definitely. So Milwaukee Makers Market is a once a month shop local event that we host all around town, whether it's with venues like Discovery World Museum, Ivy House Wedding Venue. In September, we did a market with American Family Field. And so it's just an amazing community focused event where you can come and see over 40 to 50 local businesses, from cookies, cakes, candles, clothing, jewelry, artists and illustrators, watercolor painters, woodworking, leatherworking, you name it, we try to have it, especially if it's made right here in Milwaukee, keeping it that local vibe, that local flavor. And so, yeah, I mean, coming to an event, you'll definitely find something you love. And the great part about it is that when you go to a big box store, you're just a number on a receipt. When you come to a Milwaukee Makers Market, you get to, like, shake the hand of the person that made it. hear their story. And the great thing about it too is when I just hear the like, oh, didn't we go to high school? This is your business. Like, this is what you make. Or like, hey, don't we live on the same block? Like, this is your business. So just hearing those stories and really realizing that like this is for the community, by the community. So yeah, definitely everything made locally, and we encourage people to come on out and support.
1: Beautiful.
0: Wow. How did you begin?
2: Sure. So yeah, we're on our 10th season now, and
1: congratulations.
2: Thank you. Yeah, yeah, it's been a long journey. Yeah, for sure. Yeah, I mean, like I said, being an artist myself, I was doing events like Bayview Bash and like Locust Street Fest and Center Street Days, and then I started kind of teaming up with like the Brady Street bid to do Brady Street Sunday Fun Days. So it was just like me and like 10 other artists out there on Sunday mornings just like selling our artwork. Then I got more comfortable helping out with like Art in the Park and Humble Park in Bayview, and then, you know, kind of learning the ins and outs and what I liked about markets and what I didn't like about markets as well. I just kind of used all that information, and there was already kind of like a maker's market happening in Bayview, and that's started to shift away. And so I kind of was like, well, I'm going to create Milwaukee Maker's Market and continue this going. And it's just continued to grow. So from being outdoors in a parking lot in Colectivo in Bayview to teaming up with like Discovery World Museum, it's just been phenomenal to continue to grow these relationships and partnerships, and seeing that, hey, you know, we started with 20 makers, then 30, then 40, and now 50, and even the crowds coming to support have just gotten bigger. Mm-hmm. So we had to look for bigger spaces. So yeah, Discovery World and AmFam Field, that, you know, we have free parking at that event. And so yeah, I mean, it's definitely been a long journey, but the support has been there from our local partners and from the community, and then the makers that continue to want to be with us year after year, but also making sure we rotate and get in new entrepreneurs, new small businesses, like I said, students even. And yeah, we just want it to continue to grow.
1: Awesome. Well, I'm glad you mentioned the word grow, because I was wondering, like, looking forward, is the plan to just kind of like maintain at the level you're at, because you're already kind of taking some of the biggest venues we have available, or is there a growth, a path forward?
2: So yeah, I mean, we're definitely looking to, you know, to continue to grow. I think the biggest step for us is just last year we opened up the Milwaukee Makers Market Place in Bayview. And so that's where, you know, I hear all the time, oh, I'm working on the weekends, I can't make it to a market, or, you know, I'm looking for that local product, but if I go to their Etsy, I gotta wait for shipping and all that. And so that's where now you can just come to the Milwaukee Makers Market Place, support local, we're open Friday, Saturdays, and Sundays. And that's where, you know, everything in the store is local. We host over 60 different local makers in the marketplace, and we have a gallery too that we showcase local artists only. And so yeah, that was our big step for sure to grow, and we're pushing that now going into 2027 and into the holiday season this year. So I think just focusing on, okay, we have Milwaukee Makers Market pretty well down, let's continue these partnerships. Of course we want to make the events bigger and bigger, and, you know, get in a lot more new young entrepreneurs and things like that. But knowing that the marketplace is being supported, it's like, okay, we got to keep on pushing. And so if we get another venue, let's say maybe, you know, Pfizer Forum or somewhere like that can host us, awesome. But yeah, I definitely don't want to give up the partnerships we have with like Discovery World and Ivy House and AmFam. They've been great. And now being a part of, you know, the Bayview community with our brick and mortar store is just been phenomenal. We're a little hidden in the neighborhood, but people continue to find us, and that's definitely the push we're going for. So, you know, in 2027, just continue to keep that rolling. But, you know, if there is an opportunity to maybe go somewhere outward, like we've been invited to Green Bay, we've been invited to Madison, we've done shows in like Menominee Falls, you know, those are definitely things that hopefully we can add to the list. But we're definitely 414 Pride all the way. Yeah. So that we're here to stay.
1: Awesome. Now, what does the day August 9th mean to you?
2: So that is a huge day. So first and foremost, it is Milwaukee Makers Market Day in the city of Milwaukee. Yeah, thank you so much. And then it also happens to be my birthday that day.
1: Oh, wow. I didn't know that part. Wow. Oh, well, happy belated.
2: Thank you. Thank you. Yeah, I really appreciate it. Happy early birthday to you.
1: Thank you. Thank you. That's got to feel kind of surreal to have like a city proclaimed day dedicated to something you built.
0: Yeah.
2: Yeah, it was definitely, you know, it just brought the biggest smile to my face, and seeing that you know, even the city and our local, you know, officials see that we're not, you know, just here to pop up and make some money and off we go. It's like, no, we want to be a staple for these artists and these makers, and to have the mayor and even Governor Evers even wrote us a letter, and David Crowley as well wrote us a letter, to see that, wow, we're making a difference, that this ripple is getting out there. And so to have the mayor proclaim Milwaukee Makers Market Day for August 9th was just like, okay, we're doing it. We're getting this going.
1: I guess so. Yeah, that's when the imposter syndrome has to fade away.
2: Yeah. Yeah, and you know, I people always ask me, you know, when do I sleep? And I just tell them, I don't, you know. I work 7 days a week, you know.
1: What's your caffeine of choice?
2: Sugar-free Red Bulls.
1: Nice. I like my sugar-free Monsters. Yes.
2: So, and that's the thing, is just, you know, pushing the makers market, pushing the marketplace. And I also am the executive director of the East Side Business Improvement District too. So that takes up a bunch of my time as well. And just, I also even freelance to help, run some of the local festivals, such as like Shorewood Feast and Summer Solstice Music Festival. And, I eat, breathe, sleep Milwaukee, and I rarely sleep, so.
0: Oh, man. Wow. Well, what are some of your, like, personal creative endeavors?
2: Yeah, I mean, you know, I continue to make artwork when I do have time. A lot of my stuff is very pop culture influenced. Right now, I actually have an artwork up at the River West Jazz Gallery here for their members show. It's a spray painted green and purple stencil design of Beetlejuice. So cool. I was like, okay, nice. I know it's September when I handed it in, but it'll be October when the show is up. So I'm like, we're going to keep those spooky vibes going. So just continuing to make artwork when I can, you know, but my focus is definitely on not always myself, but what I can do to promote these artists. I mean, we just released our flyer for our October 18th Milwaukee Makers Market at the Ivy House, and we used Milk Bread Studio. She's a local artist that designed our flyer, and it's just like the best thing ever. It's super cute, but like has those spooky vibes and really draws your attention. And so just knowing that we can support artists in that way and just continue to like showcase what Milwaukee has to offer, that's always priority number one for me. It's never like, okay, Ryan, what can you do for yourself today? Yeah. It's always like, well, what can I do to continue to promote these artists?
1: I noticed on your website that it says, you know, you must make what you sell. I first value and appreciate that, because especially with AI, quote unquote, art popping up everywhere, it's important to have that distinction. How do you kind of like vet the vendors that you welcome into your market?
2: Yeah, that's a great question. So I would say as of right now, we're sitting at about 500 applications for the Milwaukee Makers Market. Yeah, and only about 125 get selected for the season. And again, some of them are ride or die. They've been with us since day one. You know, like Big White Yeti Candle Co. I definitely got to give them a shout out. They're incredible, woman-owned business right in like St. Francis neighborhood, and just her candles are amazing. And so,
1: vetting your vendor.
2: So definitely, you know, having our ride or dies is always something we want to have, those fan favorites like Big White Yeti. But then again, we have a committee that I put together of makers and organizers that just, we kind of go through each and every application, and of course the quality of product, making sure you do make it yourself, and that it's not just copy paste off Google and things of that nature, AI. And so, yeah, the quality in Milwaukee is amazing. And so we get, you know, the privilege of inviting these applicants and these makers from, like I said, woodworking, leatherworking, clothing designers, jewelry makers. And so, you know, just making sure that we can be that stepping stone for this business to maybe one day have a brick and mortar store of their own, or to, you know, really get out there to the public. So the application process is definitely time consuming. But, you know, just, it's, if you don't get into into a Milwaukee Makers Market, you're still eligible for the wait list, and we use that every month. You know, someone goes, oh, my kid is sick, a booth opens up, we call them in. And I always tell everybody, do not get discouraged if you don't get in 1 year, because I had a person apply for 2 years in a row, and we get a lot of jewelry every year, and so we have to be very selective with that. But then 2 years later, I put them on a show, then they continue to get on shows for years to go, and you know, it was one of those things where they were like, I thought I was never going to get on one, and I was like, no, it just takes time. Our goal is to rotate through all these amazing businesses in Milwaukee. Just if you didn't get it this year, definitely look forward to next year, because we'll want to have you.
0: It sounds like you have like a crew helping you who's a part of your team.
2: So it's you're gonna laugh. So the team basically is me, and then I keep the jurying committee actually kind of off record, just so they don't ever get approached by somebody that may have not gotten in and been like, hey, why, you know, what's the reason, you know. So it's basically me that runs the show. I do have Therese for my day of logistics and assistant. She's phenomenal. And then when it comes to like the financial bookkeeping side of things, my amazing mother has helped me with some of that stuff.
1: Great,
2: we do it pen and paper, old school, no Excel sheets. We just do it all on pen and paper. So, you know, to say that I don't, you know, have a bigger team, though, of course all the makers are part of that team when it comes to promoting on social media, to just being a part of it. And you know, I can't take all the credit and saying, oh, Milwaukee Makers Market is where it is today because of all the hard work I've done. No, it's because of all the hard work that these makers have done, the support from the patrons, as well as Therese, who's definitely my right hand, number one stunna for sure. She's phenomenal, and she's been with me since her UWM days. She was an intern. After being an intern, I brought her on as a permanent assistant. We just keep continuing to grow, and I'm always looking for ways that we can, you know, evolve and make sure that we are listening to the public. You know, for many years we had to kind of navigate, you know, the vibe of the market, and so now we're definitely very proud to say that we, you know, support women-owned businesses, veteran-owned businesses, LGBTQ plus businesses, Latino and Latina businesses, indigenous, BIPOC. I mean, we definitely, Milwaukee is a melting pot, and we want to showcase those amazing businesses and all those cultures and backgrounds. And so that's definitely something we've worked on throughout the years as well.
1: Beautiful. I love to hear it.
0: Yes.
1: Now, before we head to our song break, do you want to let our listeners know about the upcoming market on October 18th?
2: Yes. Yeah. Milwaukee Makers Market celebrating Halloween at the Ivy House. Yeah. It's 906 Barclay. Kind of right in that like on the border of Walker's Point, First Ward, kind of neighborhood there, right off of First and Greenfield, or First and National, sorry. 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
1: Beautiful. Now, Ryan, where can people follow along on social media?
2: So at Milwaukee Makers Market on Instagram and on Facebook. 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
1: Great. Well, thank you so much. And you'll be sticking around with us for our gabbing segment.
2: Heck
1: after
2: yeah.
1: The song break. Okay, wonderful.
0: All right, coming up next is our third and final song called The Cactus by Hopalong Queen
1: I looked up how to pronounce it. Anslace
0: from the 2005 debut album Freshman Year. It's indie rock. This is from a solo folk project in the early 2000s, then formed into the Philadelphia based band Hopalong.
3: One, two, three.

0: Welcome back. That was The Cactus by Hop Along Queen Anne's Lace.
1: I swear I know how to read, everybody. I really
0: She does. She really does. She reads more than me. All right. Welcome to our girls and guest gabbing segment. We've picked out some topics ahead of time, and we are going to start with one that matches the spooky season vibes. So let's chat about what items your loved ones would use to summon you back from the dead in a seance. Who wants to start between you two? Because not me.
2: Okay, yeah, I'll definitely start. So trying to think. If there's a seance, it would definitely be probably like a Game Boy handheld.
0: Okay.
2: I even have one tattooed on me somewhere. Yeah.
0: Oh, my gosh.
1: Oh, nice. Great.
2: Aww. So, yeah, probably a Game Boy, maybe a... like camera and a paintbrush.
0: Are those like your two favorite mediums?
2: Yeah, exactly. Yeah, I'm definitely a mixed media artist where I use like a lot of spray paint. So yeah, definitely spray painting and using photography in my work. So yeah, definitely got the nerd part, got the artist part.
0: What kind of food or beverage are they putting in there?
2: Oh my gosh. So a gyro for sure. Yes.
0: From any specific spot?
2: Oakland gyros, of course.
0: That's what I was thinking.
2: Yeah, 100%.
0: Cool. Now, do seances, where do they take place? Like, should we go into a building that would also help?
1: I think we should go into the creepy, like, church. I guess it's not creepy. It's just, like, old.
0: It's just a church.
1: It's just old. Yeah, an old building. On Clark, the church that's like right there. I feel like we should do the seance there. Yeah. But would that be against what they do there?
0: I think so.
1: Okay, on record, I'm just kidding.
0: JK.
1: Just kidding.
0: You know, because I was like, do you do a seance in like a place you frequented a lot? I'm like, maybe mine needs to take place in Daily Bird.
1: Oh, or the River West Arby's.
0: Yeah. I think that could be, it could double as a seance field.
1: Yeah.
0: Okay, anything else rounding out your circle?
2: No, I think that's it. You know, as long as it's in Milwaukee, it should work.
0: Yeah. Cool. Katie, what are we putting on the ground to bring you back from the dead? I can't believe you died. That sucks.
1: I know. How did I die again?
0: Oh, it was, you choked on
1: Here's the thing. We started out friends.
3: It was cool.
0: You choked while singing Kelly Clarkson at karaoke on stage, and everyone saw you die. It was really embarrassing.
2: And memorable.
0: Yeah. And memorable. And memorable. Yeah. And like, we didn't have to like sadly spread the news so much because so many people found out.
1: Yeah. It was recorded.
0: Yeah, it was live streamed.
1: It was live streamed.
0: And you sounded really good before.

0: You would put out a pack of gum, spearmint, take five, the five spearmint gum.
1: Has
0: and,
1: to be.
0: A steak.
2: Ooh.
1: Nice.
2: Okay. In my seance circle, I mean, I feel like it's obvious to say like Monster and Uncrustables, but let's think outside of the box. Mm. Let's think outside of the bun, Taco Bell. No, I would say my seance circle, probably just some kind of sweet treat, honestly. I'm a sucker for a sweet treat. Mm-hmm. So I would see, my little ghost me would see that and be like, I'm coming, I'll be right there. And then let's also put, maybe like a Fiddler record. And if it's already spinning on the record machine, that probably helps.
0: Oh, wait.
2: I said record machine instead of record player.
0: Add a Simon and Garfunkel album.
2: Okay, noted.
0: Okay,
2: I added it.
0: Thank you.
2: And maybe some green hair dye. Mm. And then, wait. Oh, and the eyeliner. That came straight from my brain. Katie didn't mouth it to me. I'm not even wearing eyeliner today.
0: No.
2: And then I feel like I want to do a scent. I like the smell of like chlorine and bleach.
0: Mm.
2: So maybe put a chlorine tablet in there.
0: Okay.
2: Or maybe do the seance in a pool. That would be fun. I'd come back.
0: Oh, yeah.
3: Yeah, I was going to say, if we all use chlorine and bleach, I don't know if we'd be, we might be dead then too.
2: Yeah. Then we don't even need to do a seance. Like, woohoo, we're just partying in the afterlife. Well, now I'm curious what kind of scents you guys would add.
3: I love the incense that is called, I think it's fairy dust.
2: That's such a cute name. Do you know what it smells like at all? Or is that a fairy secret?
3: I was going to say it smells like unicorns and fairies.
2: Beautiful. Oh my gosh. Maybe I'm going to go to Scents after and pick up some incense and see if they have fairy dust.
0: Bow, bow.
2: A scent for you, Catherine?
0: Jasmine.
2: Oh, that was an easy one to answer. Mm. Okay, well, gosh, we pretty much gabbed right through our gabbing section because now it's time for unsolicited advice. Nobody asked for it, but yet we are answering.
0: Yes.
2: Katie, what are you sharing with the good people of Milwaukee tonight?
0: Put on some good music and just chill and do a little sketch.
2: Light a candle,
0: a jasmine candle, or whatchamacallit. Here's the thing. We started out friends.
2: It was cool.
0: It was all pretend. And anyways, just like be nice to yourself. That's
2: self-care, baby. Self-care. Mine is kind of self-care related. Have either of you guys heard of the blue mind theory?
3: I haven't.
0: Mm-mm.
2: Okay, so it's it's the thought that being in or near water is like has a lot of psychological health benefits.
0: Oh.
2: And so my unsolicited advice is to take a walk along the river, or maybe hang out at a beach and stare out into Lake Michigan, because some of the benefits are that like it increases, oh my god, I cannot talk anymore. For someone that's on a radio show, I should learn how. But increases dopamine production, lowers cortisol. So it really is good for you. If you've ever stared out into the lake and wondered, why does this feel right? It's because it is right. I feel like it's the same as staring into a fire. Like, it's just something that calms you. I just got too zenned out. I got too zenned out on air.
0: I have always said that.
2: Now, Ryan, I know we didn't ask you to prepare any advice, but I'm curious if you have any unsolicited advice.
3: Yeah, definitely, definitely. I'll try not to get too deep into my unsolicited advice, but, you know, something I definitely day by day live by is just, you know, have goals, you know, definitely push for them. But also know that no matter what, you're always loved and you should love yourself as well. I wear a bracelet every day that says stay, and it's just a reminder that, you know, no matter what you're thinking, if you think you don't matter and you think that being off this planet is the right decision, it's not. People love you. Stay here, love yourself, and continue to just be who you are and know that you have support.
2: That is a beautiful and important message. That is.

0: is the best unsolicited advice that's ever been given on this show. Thank you. Well, next week we can look forward to a guest, Lazarus Hallowell, who is half chaos, half gremlin, all passion and art that refuses any conventional definition, along with our usual yapping and gabbing. Katie, any closing remarks?
1: Since you've been gone!
0: Somebody get this girl to a Kelly Clarkson concert.
1: For the first time!
2: Have you ever heard the Day to Remember cover of it?
0: Whoa.
1: No.
2: It is one of my favorite songs.
0: Okay, you've got homework.
1: Yeah, wait, what year was it put out in?
2: A long time ago.
1: Okay.
0: All right. Well, thank you, Ryan, so much for joining us today.
2: Thank you so much. I've had a blast.
0: Great. And thank you, River West Radio. Thank you, Katie.
1: Thank you, Steph.
0: Thank you, listeners.
1: Thank you.
0: Mother Nature.
1: Mother Nature. Thank you to the cats that roam around River West in the Milwaukee area.
0: Yeah, that was a... I can't get into this right now. Never mind. Yes, thank you to the cats.
2: They enter the spooky season.
1: Yes.
0: All right. Well.
1: Yes.
0: Oh my gosh, we're actually running way ahead schedule.
1: Yeah, I was like, we're going to be thinking a lot of things for like the next 4 minutes.
0: Okay. No, let's think of everything we can. No, let's go in a circle and say one thing we're grateful for. I'm grateful for the opportunity to do this every week, to hear from local people where I get to learn more and get more attached to my community. Next.
2: All right, I guess it's right there. You know, I hate to sound like a broken record when I do say, you know, thank you to Milwaukee and the supporters that we have and the amazing makers and artists. You know, I wouldn't be able to follow my dream of supporting my city if it wasn't for these makers and the patrons that help everybody else, you know, follow their dreams. And obviously these people put their blood, sweat, and tears into what they do, and I try to as well. And yeah, so thank you to Milwaukee, and thank you to you as well. It's been an exciting day today, and yeah, let's keep on rocking and rolling.
0: Katie, some gratitude
1: for today. The other day, it was really beautiful out, and I could just very clearly see the trees and, like, the sun, and it just, like, felt crisp, but it wasn't cold. It was just, like, a very, like, a moment of peace, and that was really lovely.
0: That sounds similar to what the Blue Mind Theory does for you.
1: Yes. As you started explaining it, I was like, oh, wait, I think I have heard it before.
0: I think I know this guy.
1: Since you've been gone.
0: All right. Thank you, everyone. Enjoy the rest of your Thursday. See you next week. Same time, same place. Bye.

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0: 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Hey folks, what's going on? It's time for another episode of Sorta Ridiculous.
1: .com.
0: Smash the button.
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1: Smashity smash.
0: Two times now, y'all.
1: Two times. I don't know.
0: Chow, real smooth. Porky Pig. All right. So.
1: You can be one of those shows, folks, just so you know, we're having fun. Hopefully you do, too.
0: No, it's fantastic. Absolutely. I am well sort of rested. You know, I had karaoke last night. But otherwise, no, I'm doing pretty good. I can't complain. I think I figured out something. So I've been building up new habits. So.
1: Okay. What kind of habits? Mm.
0: So in June, I started making voice memos every day, like, well, kind of like a check-in with myself type deal, right?
1: Okay.
0: And then as of late, I guess I've been making little videos, like videos as well. Like,
1: okay.
0: I'll occasionally come to the station and practice the face, practice the presence. It's been a while. It's been a little bit, you know. So
1: is that why we're surrounded by green screen curtains today?
0: I think so. I don't know. I think so.
1: I think so.
0: But here's the thing. So I've been working with OBS. Well, obviously everyone's doing the OBS thing. So
1: what's the OBS?
0: OBS. Basically, how to just, you know what? So it's like a streaming dilly here. I'll tell you.
1: OBS. It's some BS.
0: It's some old BS. Yes. Old BS, yes. No. But that's what the station uses. Okay, here's what it says. This says that OBS Studio lets you create professional productions with multiple sources, scenes, transitions, filters, plugins, and more.
1: That sounds great. Is that a website? Is it software?
0: It's software.
1: Okay.
0: It's software.
1: Is it free or you got to pay for it?
0: Oh, OBS is free.
1: Oh,
0: but there's like a premium. There's a premium deal that you can do, but it's...
1: Fair enough.
0: Yeah, no, it's pretty slick.
1: So it's not one of them subscription models like other outfits that we'll leave unsaid.
0: right.
1: OBS.
0: Right.
1: Okay, so you've been working with the OBS and putting stuff on there, and
0: and a huge shout out to the folks here at River West at the River West Radio, Clint Pierre, Zav, and everyone who's been putting this together.
1: No BS.
0: Because that is no BS. Because I mean. It's a radio station. It's a radio station. And before it was a radio station, it was a film and video
1: store.
0: Excellent. So it's like a transition from, you know, from film to video broadcasting.
1: Yeah.
0: So it's kind of like, kind of just back and forth. I don't know. It natural progression. Natural progression is what I say, yes. No, so... So I've been playing with that. So I have random videos of me like, earlier today. I was like, all right, let me try this little ad face thing, you know, playing with OBS, and what ended up happening is me almost having a little bit of an existential crisis. I was like, oh my God, is this technology getting a little too far from me? I don't want to become a dinosaur, you know? And then it was fine. Got it out of my system.
1: Okay.
0: Mindfulness and all that. But yeah, so that's I guess that's another habit, you know, that I've picked up. Just trying to be more effective and intentional being my age now.
1: Sure.
0: Which, if you guys don't know, I'm still feeling it. I guess it doesn't really go away. I don't know, but yeah, no. So new habits and stuff. So today is actually some pretty cool stuff.
1: It's the start of October, which is important.
0: That's right.
1: Which, you know, you and I and our circle of friends, we refer to as the holy month for many years.
0: The holy month.
1: Yes. It is a month where everything really just starts getting cool. But even if you don't have a birthday this month.
0: Oh, yeah. And in addition to all the spookiness.
1: In addition
0: today
1: to
0: specifically,
1: all the spookiness, yes.
0: Yes. It is International Coffee Day.
1: Hot diggity dang.
0: Absolutely.
1: I was celebrating it without even knowing it today.
0: Actually, for real. So I went next door to grab one of my favorite coffees this morning to kick off
1: sure.
0: some good habits. And then today is National Homemade Cookie Day.
1: Ooh.
0: Which a little bit of foreshadowing. Anyone who knows much about Riverwash Radio, you know, every year we have our cookie drive.
1: Oh, right. The big Christmas cookie drive, which hopefully we'll be doing again this year. There's
0: absolutely.
1: It seems to be working. There's always some good cookies anyways.
0: And I highly recommend that you guys, if you do end up getting cookies, get Donna's Delectable chocolate chip cookies.
1: Oh, sure.
0: Because I make them. And I kind of know I got the recipe from the source, so bam.
1: Bam.
0: That's right. It is also World Vegetarian Day. Been there, done that for like, I'm an intermittent vegetarian.
1: I mean, I'll eat my vegetables. I mean, it's funny how little meat I really eat on a regular basis. I'll get like, you know, I'll if I'm making chili, we do the boca. If I'm making meatloaf, well, I guess turkey is still meat. But very often, though, I end up finding like the non-meat options or at least the non-beef options. And yeah, it's I'm not saying I'm healthy by any stretch, but at least my junk food's going to kill me a little slower.
0: Yeah, I get it. I think if I can replace, well, obviously there are a lot of meat alternatives, you know, and whatnot.
1: Right.
0: But yeah.
1: Right.
0: It's a texture thing. It's a texture thing. Gotta do it.
1: That's just it. I mean, as long as you can redo the texture, most stuff that you really like put meat in is you get spices and sauces, and so it doesn't really matter.
0: Mm-hmm. Oh yeah. No. We have a person here today.
1: Is that our person?
0: Yes,
1: that is our very special
0: is.
1: Guest has walked
0: yes,
1: in the door. Hooray, everyone.
0: It is.
1: We'll have the band play in. Turn it up. What's up?
0: All right, you're going to be on that one right there.
2: I told you what I was
0: going
2: to do.
0: Yeah, you did. And I think that's pretty sick. All right, so, folks.
1: That being said.
0: So, folks, today we have one of our former guests has been here a few times here now.
1: Yeah, I recall.
0: Yeah, so you're gonna be more in on the microphone. Put the microphone closer to you. All right. So, with us in the stage today, we have the one, the only Battle of the Battle Box Video Games and the Battle Lounge.
1: Well, heck, if your parents named you Battle, you probably much had no choice, really.
2: No choice at all.
0: Nope. I'll leave
2: either
0: that one alone.
2: Or either gladiatorial games, one of the
1: right. This
0: wait,
1: is, this
0: gladiatorial
1: is,
0: games.
2: I mean, that was an option back in the day. Yeah. Not anymore, but
1: yeah, you remember the big padded pudgy sticks or whatever they called them? Yeah.
0: No, you okay? So you talk about me and my branding. This guy right here. If you got okay, so battle. Okay, this is what you need to know about Battle. If you're just hearing about this guy, this dude. Is my brother, kindred spirit when it comes to OG video games and things of that time, like all the way back, even a little bit before me. But we stand our own and have like really legit debates and talks about video games and other parts of pop culture. So thanks for pulling up, bro. I appreciate you.
2: Oh yeah, always. Whenever needed, I'll be there.
0: Yeah. So something that we have going on next Thursday. I know
1: next
0: I mentioned this a couple
1: Thursday.
0: Yes.
2: October 8th
0: at 8 p.m. BattleBox and Sorta Ridiculous are collaborating for an event that will be called Sorta Royale. That's right. Sorta Royale. We're going to be playing some games.
2: I told him we should have called it Sorta Spooky.
0: Sorta
1: right,
0: Spooky?
1: Right,
2: I told
1: right.
2: him
0: Sorta
2: that.
0: Spooky.
2: You have to listen to me.
0: Sorta Spooky. Okay, but
1: how about Ridiculous Battles?
0: Ridiculous Battles.
1: That's the next one. That's the next one.
0: Sort of ridiculous about, okay, no,
2: that,
0: that, this that, is
2: that,
0: a pilot.
2: That's not my steak, man. No, no, no. We don't want that.
0: Yeah. You know, like I said, it's a pilot. You know, kind of like sure, you sure. know, Powerpuff Girls was originally the Whoop-Ass
1: Girls. The Whoop-Ass Girls, right.
2: Were they for real?
0: Yeah, yeah. Yeah. Yeah. It was like...
2: Where you guys get that tidbit from?
0: Because we're kind of running the circus of animators.
1: Animation being animation nuts, mostly.
0: Yeah. I remember seeing it. It's kind of like, you know, when you watch...
2: So what was Dexter's Laboratory before it was Laboratory? What was it?
1: I think it was
0: Punk
1: Dexter's Laboratory.
0: Yeah. I don't know.
1: I did actually see something from the original version, and Dexter looks really different. He just kind of looks kind of blasé. He doesn't look kind of like little and psycho. He just looks like a kid. Mm-hmm. So they improved it for the TV version.
0: Yeah, which cartoon, the cartoon, that like era of Cartoon Network animators, iconic,
1: oh, sure.
0: Timeless. Timeless, from the Whoop-Ass Girls to Dexter's Laboratory.
2: Well, you know, Gendy Tartakovsky, the guy behind Samurai Jack and also the Primal series, you know he's doing the Conan series, right? Like the,
0: well, are you ooh. Serious?
2: Robert E. Howard, my favorite RPG or fantasy, dark fantasy.
0: Oh, yeah, wow.
2: He's doing the Conan series now, so from Samurai Jack to, you know, the other ones that he did, but also mm-hmm. Primal, which is way up on my list.
0: Primal is pretty good.
2: He's and it's something, one of the... The Howard stories, specifically the—I don't want to say the wrong name—is something about a snake, a sorceress, or blah blah blah. But yeah, they.
1: Oh, that narrows it down.
2: Yeah, but I mean, it's Conan, you know, so it's going to go hardcore, right. And he's definitely the right person.
1: A lot of expendable team members. Yeah.
0: You know, speaking of that animator, he also did. Did you get to catch Unicorn at all?
2: Yeah.
0: That I thoroughly enjoyed that style. I mean. All of it. It's like all of his
2: I've
0: whole work.
2: I've watched it probably
0: like,
2: four or five times, but in like pieces. You know how you, pieces. I just never. Just like same thing with Attack on Titan. I can like tell you just about everything that's happening, but I haven't completed it.
1: Right, right.
2: So I'm one of those. If I fall asleep on an episode, I'll probably like start an episode before.
0: Absolutely.
2: I've done with Game of Thrones too, man. I've watched every episode probably four, maybe five times because I'll, you know, may pass out or whatever. I work myself to death. I don't go to bed like normal humans.
0: Same. No, I feel you on that. That's been
2: I don't
0: me
2: have a
0: with
2: bedtime.
0: Yeah.
2: I just, I mean, wherever I'm at, I just.
0: It just that's
2: right
0: where
2: you
0: go.
2: Desk,
0: you know,
2: like
0: Sims.
2: Toilet,
0: you know, I probably watched like the same like handful of episodes of Black Clover like half a dozen times. You know, and I'm still like, I see currently like 18 episodes before I could watch the movie canonically to get like the full experience type deal, and then they started a new season as well. Did you get into Black Clover? Black Clover is an anime. It's a magic. It's a magical world. MC, the main character is doesn't have magic, but gets around that with. No spoilers, but yeah, he kicks ass. Was really strong and whatnot.
1: Okay.
2: So what was the name of that event again that we got going that we're collabing on?
0: Oh, yeah,
2: we
0: got kind of, yeah. Okay. sort of spooky Royale.
2: What are some of the games we're going to be playing? What are some of the games we can be looking forward to competing in?
0: Tony Hawk Pro Skater 2.
1: Oh, yeah.
0: That's right. Smash Brothers.
2: Are we doing Smash?
0: Yes, we are.
2: So you actually listening to me on this one.
0: That makes it a proper collaboration, dude. Yeah.
2: You're the only one playing... Tony Hawk.
0: You see, it was okay. So the thing
2: I tried to jump on and warm up, but I was like, I was all thumbs. I couldn't do nothing with it really.
0: Yeah, no, I was kind of
2: I was like, D's gonna mop the floor with us. I'm like, we gotta play something that everybody's on equal footing at that event. I'm still saying it now. It's live on the air.
0: So
2: you can't
0: Smash?
2: Stop saying it now. Yeah, yeah.
0: So Smash is even footing.
2: I mean, we can do. Yeah, Smash would be even footing.
0: I guess, relatively speaking, yes. Relatively speaking, absolutely.
1: But Tekken would be even footing because you can just kind of smash the button. Literally, smash the button, smash the button. And
0: Eddie versus Eddie.
2: Depends on who's at the control. Most of the guys there, they play Tekken for real. Well, there's a few good Smash players there, too.
0: Shout out to Josh Just Joshing. Bro, his Tekken.
2: His Tekken game is pretty good. Mm. You know, Josh's game is Tekken is pretty good.
0: Yeah, so the reason, so part of Sword Royale was to like sort of pull back the vibes, like nostalgic vibes of game nights and kicking it type deal. So I thought that So my thought behind Tony Hawk Pro Skater 2 is like, you know, a lot of people like around, you know, that gamed around that time would appreciate that deal. You know, and it's as well as like playing the game, it's also sort of a vibe and, you know, it's kind of an aesthetic to it, because a huge part of that is music, which also for Soda Royale, there might be a little music thing happening. And you guys will find out when you pull up October 8th at Battle Lounge, which how do they get in there?
2: Everybody's coming to Battle Lounge. Once upon arrival, give me a call and we'll let you in. I'm the bartender and also the door guy at times. But yeah, once upon arrival, give us a call. There's plenty of places to park. Park across the street, park in the back. It's more parking right across the street from the venue than it is in the back, because you'll be blocked in if you're there too late. But yeah, we're going to be getting down. Also, I'm going to add this before we get off the air. So that Smash tournament, we're not doing a normal Smash tournament. We're doing a Money in the Bank.
0: Money in the bank.
2: Yes, sir.
0: What does that mean?
2: I mean, 8 men enter, 1 man leave with the money bag, I guess.
0: You call me Smash McDuck after Mike starts.
2: Big boys will jump in the ring this time. I'm not going to play around with you with the bail months this time. I got to bring out Basal. So Darren's looking all smug over there because he beat me with the bail month. And he was, were you Zelda or something?
0: Yeah, I was.
2: I didn't bring my big boy out. If I had brought Bowser out, I'd have wiped my butt with him. But I let him bask in his glory. So I'll wait till events like this, October 8th, 8 p.m., Battle Lounge. Smash Bros. Ultimate Money in a Bank match.
0: You know,
2: and then Big Daddy Woo Woo will come out and see what Princess Zelda wants to do on him. Then,
0: here's the funny thing. You know what you just did?
2: You don't know how smug he's looking.
0: Oh no, it don't look smug. You know, it's like you just switched to your dominant hand. You're like, this is what's really going on. Do you think that's what I did?
2: What?
0: Or have you seen my other mains?
2: No, but I can tell how you were playing with Princess.
0: Yeah?
2: Yeah, I don't think you can beat Belmont, though. I don't think you can beat the Belmonts.
0: Really?
2: Remember, where were we at the time?
0: We were at Battle Lounge.
2: And how many drinks did you have at that point?
0: Undisclosed.
2: Yeah, I was a little buzzed. But still, even with that, I usually beat the Vania guys, the Belmont boys usually.
0: You have a solid Belmont. I've never played like a bunch of Belmonts before, so.
2: Yeah. They're coming back. Looking at me.
1: Is bunch plural for Belmonts? Is that or
0: the what?
1: Is bunch the plural Belmonts?
2: There's two Belmonts.
1: Right, but I'm saying a bunch, but I mean it's like
0: there's only two of them? Right?
2: Well, in a game, technically, you can play as.
0: Yeah, cuz they just dropped the they're introducing a new character now, right? For like the upcoming game?
2: I don't know. I'm not 100% sure, but I just heard I don't even want to push that rumor, but you know, they're another Smash Bros, blah blah blah blah blah. Until I hear something officially from, you know, Miyamoto, I'm not buying it.
0: Oh, I was talking about the Castlevania specifically.
2: Oh yeah, today. That's what I was getting ready to play. Like literally I was getting ready to stream. I was going to record myself playing Castlevania Belmont's Curse is the new one. It comes out. Well, the demo comes out today, so you can get early access to the demo today. The actual game comes out on the 15th, October 15th, so it's right around the corner. I think it's pretty dope. They're sure of themselves. That's why they keep showing all this in-game footage, like actual playthrough, and then now they're giving us a demo. That's a positive sign when buying games. So if the developers are sure of themselves and they're willing to give you out a full fucking demo,
1: right?
2: A full demo, then you know they have faith in themselves and what they've put together. It looks good to me. And those are the guys from a Dead Cell. So these aren't even...
0: That explains the style.
2: These aren't
0: the
2: even
0: art
2: Konami.
0: Style.
2: This ain't even Konami, but I'm a major fan of those folks over at... that created the Dead Cells game. To me, it's like one of my top three Metroidvania games that exist.
0: I really like the art style.
2: Yeah, it's dope, yeah. And some of the voice actors from the Netflix animated series are voicing some, because all the characters are voice acted in the game. It's nice. They did a good job.
0: Okay, when is it supposed to officially drop?
2: 15th. Today on everywhere. Steam, Xbox, PlayStation, I believe. I want to say Switch 2 as well. You can download that free demo, Castlevania, Belmont's Curse. Super dope. Go check it out. I'm going to do some stuff tonight, talk some smack, post some videos on TikTok and Instagram, and maybe YouTube.
0: Wait, so where can people find you?
2: On all those social medias. I'm on BattleBox 1 on TikTok, BattleBox 1, I believe, on Instagram, and BattleBox The Battle Box on Facebook. I'm all over the place. You type video games.
0: I'll try to get people. You know, say that again. If you're looking for video games, I was able to replenish or restart my NES collection and my SNES collection, and I acquired my Switch among other things because of the BattleBox video games. And I greatly appreciate what you do. You're very knowledgeable, obviously, on what you do and what you cover. So I appreciate being in your presence. I appreciate being able to debate things
2: like
0: that.
2: That's a really, really big compliment. I appreciate that, brother.
0: No, like for real, though. Yes. Although, you want to talk about smug. You know, you don't talk about smug. All right.
2: We should play some Marvel Tokon, Fighting Souls.
0: I haven't played it yet. Is it cool?
2: Yeah, you don't want to get in it until you get to... Like, they're beating me offline right now. Like, I'm thinking about, like, I can't even do the competitive mode because they're like, everybody's getting so good. You know, at the beginning it was fun because I was kicking, you know, a decent amount of butt. But now it's like, these kids don't even have, they don't have jobs. They're just at home playing and practicing combos. It's hard to get online.
0: You're like casual plus good
2: now,
0: right now?
2: The guys in the lounge, you know, I can rough them up real easy. But, you know, those guys online, that's a different league we're talking about there.
0: Oh, absolutely. Absolutely. Like with the sponsor, again, just having all the time in the world to...
2: But everything is there, so whatever we need is going to be right at the lounge. Mm-hmm. So for those that don't know, we have a video game store, like a basic video game retail business store, BattleBox Video Games. We pride ourselves in having the best, essentially the best on both ends. So we have like the really good old school stuff. So you're looking like for some Dreamcast, some GameCube.
1: Sure,
2: even some of the harder fine stuff, maybe even a few sealed and packaged games as well. Pokemon, and then all the way up to the modern stuff. You're looking for the newer Xbox series, and then also PS5s and Switch 2s, and so a little bit of both, and all the good stuff that comes in between, action figures and the different brands, the SH Figuarts, the Funkos and Mezcos, and so on and so forth.
1: Sure thing.
2: Which, yeah, both
1: sure
2: ends.
0: Thing. I've seen the most random things in there. The most random.
2: That portal gun. Somebody put a portal gun in.
0: Like
2: I didn't even know it existed.
0: A random ass power glove. Just like, where the hell did that come from?
2: Oh, they got it. Brought that 100-year-old mandolin in the other day. Remember our place? The business used to be a pawn shop. That was like
1: that's right, right.
2: Docks,
1: like Docks
2: Pawn and Jewelry, 55th in Lisbon, and that's been there for like 70 years or something.
0: With the dopest commercials ever.
2: And people still bring stuff to the pawn. Like that's where that.
1: That's where they always knew there was always
2: that 80-year-old Bowie knife is there. That 100-year-old mandolin is there. It actually has real mother of pearl, like that butterfly is like actual real mother of pearls.
1: Nice.
2: You know, that's like illegal to even break up pearls like that and
1: right.
2: make stuff out of it. So that was.
0: That's crazy. You know, I didn't even consider.
2: Did you see
0: that some of
2: the
0: stuff was still there?
2: I was extra proud. And this is how we knew how much it cost. We didn't know the thing was like a grand or something like that.
0: Mm-hmm.
2: Renaissance Fair just happened. Remember, we always do our annual Battle Lounge Renaissance Trump. So we all went to the Renaissance Fair. You know, everybody dressed up, and I do like a photo shoot as well.
1: Sure.
2: Busting out the 200-millimeter lens. And we brought the mandolin just as a prop. Like, so Brian can look like a halfling bard or something like that.
0: Yeah.
2: And then all of a sudden, we just start seeing people, like older guys are like, bring that a little closer. Let me take a look at that. And then I'm like, let him see it, B. And he's like, where'd you get this from? You can just see like the expression in his face. Where'd you get this? And it was like, you know, somebody just brought it to the shop and sold it to us. Said, what kind of shop do you have? And it's like, it was a video game store. And I had to like slide. It was like, but it used to be a pawn shop. So people still bring antique stuff every blue moon. And he was like, this thing is very old. He was just like saying, and then it's like the third person, it was a female that was just like, where'd you guys get that from? Like, is that real? I was like, yeah, it's real. And even the case is like old as Methuselah. And so that's when we know we just kind of got back. And I was like, they were like really going Google over this thing. And then we did the little scan where you take a picture of it. And
1: everywhere
2: you looked, it was like bing, bing, bing, bing, bing. It's old. It was from
1: Oliver.
2: It was made between 1904 and 1908. That's when it was made. 1904, between 1904 and 1908 was when it was manufactured. So, of course, I jumped online trying to get a trade for it. Like, who want to trade me some games for it? Give me some GameCube games.
0: Collection for this. Add this to your character sheet.
2: And it's in good shape. It's in good shape.
0: So I have a question now a quick story. So back when it was Docs, I purchased exactly one thing from there. One thing. It was Super Game Boy. Yeah, the someone longer? Knows the one for Super Nintendo, like the other one that I got from you.
2: Yeah.
0: So that was literally when it was a pawn shop. That was foreshadowing.
2: I never went there
0: buying video game from.
2: I just knew the people that worked there, but I never went in there and bought anything. I did trades and deals with the people that worked there, but I've never gone in it until I went in for the first time with the realtor. We were buying it years ago.
0: So, what was the most bizarre thing that you found in there, as far as pawning stuff concerned?
2: That I found inside the place.
0: Yeah.
2: Well, a lot of the urban myths were true about the guy who owned it. The guy Docs, he was really secure, and like his attention to detail when it comes to security. Like you're talking like. He has a lot of safes, like a lot of giant safes everywhere. A lot of like security buttons. Like you can go in the bathroom. It's like five or six spots in just each basement. There's three basements there. Each basement has like several spots. Like so, say if something happened, like a robbery or something, you can run in the basement and press the button. They're everywhere. In the bathroom, they're behind every glass, every station.
1: Oh, wow.
2: But to do all of that and have nothing ever happen there, like to not. But it was an urban myth that he had like a metal roof. I'm like, that's bull. Lightning will strike it, it'll act as a conduit, it'll strike it, yada, yada, yada. So any property that I get, any building that I get, first thing I do is put a new roof on it. I don't care if there's no leaks or anything. I strip it off, get a new roof. So my roofers are on the roof, and they call me, and they're like, Battle, come on, you to see this. I'm like, bro, don't. Like a dead raccoon or something in the drain, like scared
1: right,
2: crap out
1: right,
2: of me.
1: Right.
2: And see me fall into my death off a 30-foot ladder or whatever.
0: Uh-huh.
2: But anyway, I go up, and he's like, he pulls up the shingle, and he's like, he's clacking it, clack, clack, clack, clack. And he's like, what is this? And I'm like, metal? He's like, the roof is covered with metal. I was like, oh, I said, that was an urban myth that I heard. And he's like, what do you want me to do? And I was like, I mean, lighting hasn't hit us in all this time. Just, put the fresh, stuff over it. And that's what we did, But lots of little weird stuff. I found a statue one time in the warehouse.
0: Like Tomb Raider style?
2: Well, it was wrapped up in a blanket, so I knew somebody, probably an employee that probably worked there, probably stole it.
0: Mm-hmm.
2: And it was like a Native American guy, like crying on a horse. Obviously, I looked it up, and it was like, a couple, 1,500, 2,200 or something like that, but it was a statue. And I'm like, damn, this was a pawn shop. So I always seen like little jewels and little stuff we find all around the. It's 11,000 square feet of property, so it's a lot of space to cover.
1: So somebody would squirrel something away and never get a chance to unsquirrel
2: it. Yeah,
1: but
2: we found a lot of stuff that they left there, too. They had some little not-so-kosher operations going there, too. You could see where they were breaking jewelry down and stuff like that. They had, like, a little kiln where they were melting the stuff. It was there. Sold a lot of the stuff for just because it was in the way and heavy and shit. It was a forklift in there, too. But, yeah.
0: A forklift?
2: I sold it. They had a forklift. When I bought the property, everything there was mine. So it was a forklift in there, too. I sold that, too.
0: That's crazy. So it was like instead of getting a lot, you got a whole.
2: Well, I got a piece, but we bought it piece by piece.
0: Oh,
2: so originally, back when we were like super, super poor, we were able to scrap together to get the money for the shop, just the shop, not mm-hmm. the parking lot, not next door, not the other building, not the warehouse, not the wasn't the courtyard. It was just a big, big garbage field, not the field, mm-hmm. which is now our courtyard now.
0: Which is dope, by the way.
2: Yeah.
0: All right. So, with that being said, again, thank you for being on the show, bro.
2: Oh, yeah.
0: And next Thursday, October 8th, Soda Royale at the Battle Lounge.
2: 8 that p.m.
0: Is 8 p.m.
2: 5419 West Lisbon Avenue. Call upon arrival to gain entry. We're going to have a good time. You're going to see me beat Darren down in some Smash, bro.
0: And I'll tear him up in Tony Hawk.
2: And see, that thing. We're going to have to vote on that.
0: Wait. Okay. So in addition to that, Soda Ridiculous Games
2: we'll
0: will also be played.
2: I'll up the ante. I'll battle box it. I'll up the ante. I'll break out the real skateboards. No Tony Hawk. We'll do tricks in the parking lot and see who gets. And we'll get a panel of judges, and we'll see.
0: My age won't do let me do that. All right, folks. So with that being said, my name is Darren.
1: I'm Billy Ray.
2: And I'm BattleBox.
0: And we will see you guys next time.
2: How many times?
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You are listening to the Subtle Forces podcast. I am your host, Anja. And I must admit that as I was departing the house to come here to do my show, I had a bunch of scraps of paper with things written on it, little poems and things, but not a lot of material, and things weren't really connected to each other, and I was not sure what the point of today's show is. And I was in my car and I realized I had to do like my friend Melanie says she does. I had to shut the sound off and just sit with my brain. And then I had to dig, I had to spelunk, I had to find where all the earthworms were burrowing down to. And I followed the mucilaginous trail to the source of a question someone asked me last week. A journalist with TV cameras pointed on me. They asked me a question. They asked, what is different for you in your life compared to 15 years ago? And they actually meant it more for like my professional career, but to me, career and life are inseparable, especially when you're talking about 15 years, because 15 years ago, I was 24. And I was really into signs and magic and esoteric knowledge at the time, because I was very desperate and stuck. Yes, someone gave me a book of runes, which are archetypes or symbols of Norse people from the Middle Ages and before that. The Vikings used these symbols to divine what they needed to do in their lives. And I made myself some rune tiles, just like the Vikings, out of clay. And I carved the rune symbols into them. And I put them in a bag, and I would choose a rune from the bag and know it was whatever divine message I needed. But it just seemed at the time, when I was 24, I kept picking the same symbol over and over, and it was very disappointing. The symbol was called Isaz, which is the rune of stand still. It's the rune of winter. It means ice. It means there's nothing you can do right now but sit in a car without the radio on and figure out your life. Because it was actually very true. Everything in my life was very difficult at 24. I had been fired from my first job. I was unable to pay rent. I was unable, it seemed, to eat. Not even from a financial standpoint, but from an actual,
I don't know what I'm supposed to eat standpoint, because I had entrusted myself not in myself to figure out what I wanted to eat. I thought I was sick, and I had been sick up until that point, but I was getting better. I had digestive issues, and I went to all these alternative doctors that my mom paid for, and they told me not to eat about 40 different foods, and every time it was time for me to eat, I would just stare in the closet, in the pantry, and wonder which was the least harmful thing for me to get away with. I was always hungry, and I ate entirely too many of the things I knew were safe, like avocados or zucchini. I would, on some days, eat 3 avocados a day. So, at 24, I moved back in with my parents. It didn't seem like I was gonna get another job. My friends weren't getting jobs even at Target where they applied. It was just a very bad time for hiring. And I didn't have the confidence to feel like I could be hired. Instead, I just crocheted and thought damning thoughts and let the standstill take over. Let the parents and their rules take over. Let people who purported themselves to be professional experts take over. I got internships. I got mentorships that I didn't have to pay for. I just applied and I got them. But they didn't pay me. It just meant I had to show up and learn from another person who knew how to live better than me. That was my assumption. And sometimes many of these experts who I would encounter would tell me, "Anja, you need some goals. You need a 5-year plan." And just the words, 5-year plan, would well me up with hot tears in my eyes. When I was 24, I probably cried every day, if not every other day, because everything was very overwhelming. And I remember one time I was told to come up with a 5-year plan, and my heart began to race, and my eyes welled up, and one or two gathered experts pulled me aside, and they were like, "Why are you crying? What is this bringing up for you?" And at 24, I said, if I'm supposed to find the thing I want more than anything else and move backwards over the course of 5 years, the end destination for me would be to work for Jim Henson, making Muppets and performing Muppets. But Jim Henson is dead, long gone, and I just got fired from the puppet theater. And I don't think I can work in puppetry anymore. It's a rough, cruel,
scene where people try to manipulate you and yell at you and embarrass you, and you can't move up the ladder. And all I want is to find my own Jim Henson, my own collaborative crew to make art together. That's what I wanted more than anything else at 24. I wanted a collaborative crew to make art with. And more than that, this wasn't even professional. I just wanted a best friend. You see, I didn't feel like I had a best friend, and every single time I had had a best friend, it wasn't mutual. They just viewed me as a friend, a disposable or pretty good friend, but they had other friends, other better friends. But I longed for a best friend who I could talk to every day and just play and collaborate and make art with them. I wanted not just a best friend, I wanted like two or three best friends. But I wasn't finding them. I lived in the suburbs with my parents. I didn't know how to drive a car. And I thought it was too much to expect anyone to come out to the suburbs and swoop me up in their car and be my friend. So I was just very alone. So that was what it was like being 24. I didn't have a job. I didn't have a best friend. I didn't have a car. I didn't know how to swim. I didn't even think I could do a push-up. And now it is time to flip the record. We're listening to Schubert's Unfinished Symphony, number 8 in B minor. Whoa, there's a lot of hair on this needle. Let me take it off. There we go. All right. So, what are some of the things that I've figured out in the 15 years since being a 24-year-old in a state of runic standstill? Let me tell you, I've had a few best friends. I've learned how to drive. I have held several jobs. I began to date, and then I even married someone. I've organized, complex, 15-plus person performance art pieces, and I did it on my own, which is something I didn't think I could do at 24. I had to baby step myself out of my standstill, and I think the thing I needed to learn, and it took me 5 years. I was 28 when I moved out of my parents' house the second time. After 5 years of living in the suburbs without a car and everything, I realized I would never achieve perfect, flawless health. Which is exactly what I was waiting for, to allow myself adult independence. But it never came.
I always had a little bit of irritable bowel syndrome or whatever, you know? It doesn't even matter. I thought that if I was going to survive in the world, I had to be able to not feel any negative physical symptoms to take on the difficulties of surviving on my own, which is a preposterous thought when you think of everyone else on the planet is suffering in their own small or large way physically, and they are out there, they are working, they're driving, they're dating, they're doing all of these things, they're working on whatever it is, and even though they're not completely perfect, when you microscope their life, they're doing it anyways. And that's what I needed to give up on in order to get out of my stand still state. I think I'm also thinking of all of this monologue about being 24, because the other night I was with my typewriter writing poems for people outside, busking style, and a young woman came up to me, a young artist who reminded me a lot of myself at 24, and she said that she felt very stuck in life. She wants to make audio art, but she doesn't know in what form and how to make it something she can build her life around. And I said, well, do it anyway. It doesn't matter if it's your job. Just do it. And don't do it well. And the rest will slowly unfurl. But I also wrote her a poem. I wrote, today is always expired tomorrow. Memory of self holds hand with right now brain. As circumstance fills and refills, rapid disappointment is the pox of the 20-something, most contagious. So you may immunize to let down better and better. That's right. All of the suffering and disappointment and rejection that you are getting, especially when you are a young 20-something, that's going to callous you so that you have good working hands that can take heat, that can take paper cuts, that can even get clawed by a cat, and you will not be deterred when you are 39, as I am now. And I'm not perfect either. That's what makes me able to live my life. Because if I'm looking for that flawless constitution, that health without any headaches or whatever it is that might be clouding my flow, then I just give up living. And that's no way to live. But there's this idea now that in order to do something,

But your art, it's not about trend. It is more than that. It's your own feeling wisp unraveling as it arrives to you. It's tracing the silhouette of your current observations. And it's more important that it exists and that it helps you exercise those demons than it is for it to be excellent or marketable or viral or whatever it is you feel shooting you into some corner of cannot. Get out of the corner of cannot, 24-year-old selves. We all have a 24-year-old self in standstill. The woman I wrote that poem for on the sidewalk, she asked me, what has 15 years of writing poems for people on the street taught you? And this, I thought, was a very perceptive question. A question asked by someone who clearly should be making audio projects, whether it is an interview or whatever it is she wishes. I think it's very prescient question. And I told her, writing poems for people and people and people and people, thousands of people, I've noticed there are patterns in life. Over and over, people in similar situations at similar ages. There's the 20-somethings who are stuck. There are the 30-somethings who have just found security and love. There are the 40 through 60-year-olds, especially women, who have had to trash it all in their life to start over and are for the first time feeling confident and like they can make their own decisions rather than thinking of the benefit of someone else. I get so many poems for that. I get the older couples who fall in love for real this time, for the first time in their life. They actually feel love. Even though they've been married before, have had children, I write so many poems for older couples who actually feel truly in love because their earlier marriages were with people who they just settled down with because they were convenient. And then I write many poems for older people who are losing their loved ones, their friends, their spouses, and eventually knowing it's very soon that they will lose themselves too. And that's life. That might not even be your life. It's probably not entirely my life, but those are the patterns of people who come up to me. But people tend to come up to me in three basic situations. One, they're going through a really hard time. Something needs to end. Something needs to change. Or they're coming to me in the high point of life. They just found love. They just got

0: the job of their dreams, and they're moving to a new town and they want a new beginning poem. Or the third option is they're not in a dark moment and they're not in a high moment, but they're in a grateful moment or a neutral moment, and they don't know what to get a poem about. And so they get a poem for their dog or cat. Those are the three moments of life where people need poems, apparently. I'm joking. You know this. You know I'm joking. You get irony, right? Or maybe you don't. And now my show is coming to a close. I have no idea who listens to this, what I'm doing, or why, aside from getting to know myself better each week. But I'm going to keep doing it. I'm going to keep expressing myself, perhaps badly, sometimes right on the nose of where I need to be. Because that's why we have art, is to be alive, to be more alive. And you've been listening to the Subtle Forces podcast. And I just want to remind you, dear listeners, that there's lots of subtle forces around you, lots of signs, lots of things you do not understand, but you notice them slightly or very overtly. And when you encounter a subtle force you do not understand, you have both your logic and your feelers with which to interpret it. This soundtrack is also by my brother Anton Seeger. I don't mention that often enough on this podcast. We'll talk next week on the Subtle Forces podcast.
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0: 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My guest today spent 14 years working in schools helping kids build confidence, and now she's doing it through books. Olivia is the author of the Nervous Norvis series, and her newest book, Nervous Norvis and the Friendship Test, follows a fifth grader learning the difference between real friends and fake ones. Welcome to the show, Olivia.
1: Hi.
0: Quick introduction. It's me, Leah, the host of the Movers and Shakers podcast on River West Radio, WXRW. This podcast is dedicated to uplifting the voices of those who share an artistic vision, are community-focused, or work to make a difference in society. Before we get to the book, tell us who you are. What made you go from school counselor to children's book author?
1: Thank you so much. I'm excited to be here. So, like you said, I used to be a school counselor. Now I'm a self-published author, and I really like teaching, and putting these books out there gives me that opportunity to reach more students. So that was what the part of the, well, actually I should say part of the reason why I left my school counselor job and took that pay cut, went back to being a paraprofessional so that I could have some room to grow and build this educational empire. Because like I said, I love teaching kids and I love teaching people things. I like to call myself like the counselor that I didn't have.
0: Mm-hmm. So this is Norvis's second book. What's he facing this time?
1: Okay, yep. So in the second book, it's called The Friendship Test. And he has these friends, Ricky and Angie, who aren't always nice to him, give him a hard time for things. And I know that this is some experiences that I've had. This book comes from my experiences, from stuff I've learned from the schools. And I just wanted to note that. So he realizes one day, because this another boy in his class comes to him and wants him to come and play soccer at recess. And when the boy approaches him, he doesn't say, you know, he doesn't say any kind of mean things to him. He doesn't make him do any, you know, give him anything or anything like that. Just greets him and says, "Hi, let's play soccer today." And he starts to think about that, like, why is this boy nice to me, but these other guys that have been my friends for so long are so mean to me?
0: That sounds really emotional. The title mentions a friendship test. What is it, and does Norvis pass?
1: Well, yeah, it is like a test, because you find your... I know people could relate to this. Like, he finds himself with these kids that he's been friends with since K-4 or kindergarten, and he realizes that for some reason... He gets this idea in his head, like, okay, why am I sitting here doing this? I can't understand it. And he's working it out in his mind, and he has a hard time. So when he goes home, he tells his Uncle Joe about it and talks to it with Uncle Joe. And so this is his test to see if these friends are really worth it, or should he move on?
0: Mm-hmm. Like, as a teenager myself, I've also relate to that process of, you know, going through friends, finding yourself in that journey. And in this book, Norvis gets teased for not having a phone. Why would you include that?
1: you know, I love that part. I included that because, again, a lot of people, I think a lot of kids go through that, and I wanted to make it something that really can relate to kids, like experiences that kids go through now. Mm-hmm. And I've seen that firsthand, and this is one of my ways of teaching. Okay, so you know what, this happens to you, and this is how you can work through it. Find people that will help you and guide you through it. If you don't have anybody at home, like, he has Uncle Joe to help him learn how to move through it, because I see a lot of students that for some reason or another, when they have to deal with this, they just kind of ghost people. And I don't like that as a solution, because we have to know how to move through those difficult times and be able to communicate with people and understand that, you know what, they might not like it, but that's not my problem to fix it. They have to learn how to work through that on their own and kind of keep going from there.
0: Mm-hmm. I also resonate with the phone and not having that, especially in this day and age where, like, every kid now has a phone or some sort of device, right? And growing up, surrounded by kids who are always on, chronically online, on social media, and I didn't have social media until maybe a few months ago. So it was a big shift from everyone learning TikTok dances and feeling that exclusion, like, oh, I don't know those dances, you know what I mean? And not being able to relate to other kids because of that lack of connection in a way. So I also resonate with that. Relating on, how can kids tell a real friend from someone who's just pretending?
1: So you start to know this, go through this shift, I guess, if you will, that you start to notice that, like, gee, why am I feeling so little? Why are these people making me feel so small? And if I ask them for a favor, they're not there for me. They're like, oh, I can't, or they don't want to. And just, yeah, you get that feeling where, like, do I fit in here? What is this? Why am I feeling so terrible? And once you start to understand that, I think that's a big, I want to say, power shift, like, mm-hmm. a good shift to realize, like, wow, okay, especially once you find that, like, Marvin, if you will, Norvis finds Marvin, and you find that person or those people that are like, come up to you and are just like, hey, how are you doing today? I saw you did great on your math test, or, you know what, that's a bummer you didn't pass your math test today, but you know what, it's okay, you're gonna do better next time, or you didn't get to get that phone, that's okay, you know what, you're still part of here, you're still part of this group, we like you. It's mm-hmm. like that, people that lift you up, make you feel good about yourself, because you shouldn't have to shrink to fit in with somebody somewhere. You shouldn't have to buy friendship, give people stuff. People, you find these people that are just, you know, that find you and include you and like you for who you are, is what it is, basically.
0: Mm-hmm. Thank you. And as I was flipping through your book, I saw the friendship circle map. Can you elaborate on what that's composed of?
1: Oh, yeah, sure. No, I really like that. It took me a little bit to design that because, again, something I thought I had to think about for a while, too, because this was a whole shift for me that I spent some time moving through. So I really wanted to use that as a teaching tool. With the friendship map, it shows, because there's people that we just come across every day that we see maybe walking down the street as we walk down the street somewhere, or go into a store, the cashier that you meet every day, you say hi to, or your teachers, or people like that that are just on the outside. But then you start to get people that you go into the inner circle, and then sometimes you have those people in the inner circle that shouldn't be there, like Ricky and Angie, because they just make Norvis feel terrible about himself and everything, and realizing that the inner circle is really where you you keep those people, and you keep it small too, because you keep it small for a reason, with only a few people in there that really truly care about you, because you have these or you work towards it, I guess I should say. You work towards that, getting these few people in there that you have in your life that really care about you and will tell you the hard things that maybe you don't want to hear, that might sound awful, but will tell you something, maybe a reflection, and you can fix that. Or you might need to help them and tell them something, and they understand that that's coming from a place of love. Whereas if you have those people in the inner circle that don't belong there, you can just say, okay, I need to move these people out to the outer circle. These are just my classmates. These are just people that I'm going to see every day, and I can just say hi, wave at them, and just move on.
0: You brought up, you know, how Norvis's inner circle wasn't necessarily being kind to him. Can you tell me more about maybe some examples of what they were doing that don't belong in the inner circle?
1: Yeah, so there's a point in there where he wants to go off and play soccer with Marvin, because Marvin invited him out there to play soccer with everybody else, and they get really upset and then try to make him feel bad for leaving, calling those other kids names and trying to call him names for wanting to go there. And at one point when they come back from recess, Ricky whispers to Norvis about Angie got in trouble because she pushed over a boy and they got detention, and they were so mad at putting the blame on Norvis for their mistakes or their bad choices, I should say, mm-hmm. getting detention over that instead of because they said, Norvis, you're supposed to be the lookout so we don't get in trouble. And like real friends like that in your inner circle, one, don't ask you to be a lookout and when you get into trouble with them, and then put it all on you when really clearly it's their issue that they have to work through.
0: Mm-hmm. You spent 14 years working in schools. What did you see kids struggling with that shaped this book?
1: I've seen a lot of kids struggling with that, trying really hard to be friends with those, you know, quote unquote popular kids, try really hard, like buying them talkies and just give, you know, promising stuff, giving them things, and then they get that, the kids get those talkies, eat them, and then they're just horrible to that kid that's really trying hard to be friends with them. It was always really hard to see that. And you know, I've talked to the kids like, you know, why do you think that that's a good thing? I always came up with that approach of just asking, I found that to be far more effective than to like yell at them, don't do that. Say, you know, why? And just have that conversation to say that, you see how horrible they treat you. Because my thing is that I think I like to plant seeds and help that process along, because it's far more effective for kids to like see that, or, you know, plant the seeds, tell them and discuss that, versus like tell them what they should do and just more or less guide them how to do that. Yeah, it was really hard to see a lot of that in the schools with my students.
0: What can parents, teachers, and counselors do with this book beyond just reading it?
1: Well, with this book, it's just the starting point. Actually, I'm going to I'm really excited, the Wisconsin School Counselor Association, mm-hmm. in November. And I have a workbook that accompanies this. And there's some activities. Well, actually, this one isn't finished, but for my first book, there's a workbook that they can do to help students to work through. So, like in this workbook, there's going to be activities for, like one activity is called like Not My Cup of Tea. Mm. So they can learn to work through things with kids and understand that, you know what, that kid likes that, and that's okay. We can still be friends, even though you go by this other person and you like enjoy doing theater or whatever it might be, and we're still friends, and it's okay that you like a few different things, and I, or maybe, and I like things that you don't, and we're still okay like that. So there's lessons in there. And I think, well, actually, I really believe this, that just like I said, I find the approach a lot more effective to talking to kids and asking them things and just letting them maybe vent if they need to vent, without jumping in and solving the problem, because trying to solve the problem all the time really doesn't do well for either person. It's good, especially, I like this, I like to change, think that I'm changing this for some fifth graders as they get into middle school and high school, because this is definitely is going to become a lot more of an issue. I've seen, because I've been in like the elementary school through high school, and I'm at a high school now, and that's something that I think will be very beneficial if you can learn that skill to just kind of talk with the kids and let them, let your child kind of vent and say what they need to say, and don't be so harsh to react, and you like that sort of thing. Because I know sometimes you want to just jump in, and maybe you're upset that whatever happened. I get it, you know. I don't place any blame on anybody or anything like that, but this definitely is really effective, because I've noticed that when I've even, like, I guess I hate to say this word, but like the quote unquote troubled kids, the ones that cause problems in the schools, people are like, oh, that kid is, you know, XYZ. And I've sat down and I've just talked with those kids, and eventually I've got the, you know, they start to say hi to me, and they, if they do wrong, I'm like, you know, I can say something to them without them getting upset and cursing me out or something like that. Because it's all about, I think, like showing some empathy, showing a little bit of interest, because kids really do want somebody, like they crave that structure and somebody to be there to show them, even though they're like, you know, get away from me, I don't want you to. It's a hard thing, I think, as a parent like that, to do with children, but it's beneficial in the long run.
0: I do believe that, you know, opening the conversation and like letting the kids vent is really productive in my way, because sometimes, in my opinion, like if I'm upset about something or something happened, sometimes just having someone to listen is more meaningful than having people telling you how to deal with your situation. And I think that this should be more talked about in schools, because I feel like schools, we don't really talk about what good friends look like, how to navigate situations, and that mental health aspect of it, I think, is also really important, especially in schools and growing up, the hormones, like the drama. There's just, it's so complicated. And I think that the students you deal with, they're probably very grateful to have you there to listen and support them.
1: Oh, yes. Actually, and I have come across students that I had in the past that I knew already that were once upon a time first graders, but graduated high school, and now they're in college, or they're out doing their thing, you know, whatever it is. But when they come across me, they remember me, and they run up to me, and then if I, some, you know, I've worked with a lot of kids, so sometimes I don't remember them all, but they'll say, remember me? I'm so-and-so. You was my favorite teacher, and, you know, it's just Alice. And they say, like, oh, I really liked that you were there. And they tell you all this stuff, and you're just like, oh, that makes your heart feel good.
0: The impact.
1: Yes.
0: So I've been actually curious about this. Why nervous Norvis? What does nervousness look like in kids, and why did you want to give it a name?
1: Well, so the nervous Norvis character was something that I kind of came up with a friend. We used to talk about this. It was kind of just a like a little silly thing that we'd express to each other. We'd say that to each other, like sometimes if whatever it was, way back in the day, I feel like when I was in my 20s, when I worked in at a news station, and we kind of joked about that, like, oh my gosh, I'm so nervous, I can't believe this is gonna happen, or something like that. And he started this thing out, and he would say that, like, so that's why I had to put that in the book. And I like that, because I feel like that's a good way to express that for people. So when you say that, I'd be like, I'm so nervous. He'd say that. And then sometimes I'd say that to him. We'd say that back and forth to each other when we were really scared about something. So, and I asked him, I said, hey, you know, because we reconnected. We lost connection for a while. And he found me again on Facebook and we got back in touch. And I told him, I said, hey, you know what? I want to use that. Remember that nervous Norvis that we used to do? That character that we used to joke, that kind of joke about a little bit. I said, I want to take that and make that into books and teach kids out there about, you know, these different lessons about that. And he was like, oh yeah, sure, that sounds great, you could. He's like, yeah, you can do that. I was like, cool, because I felt like since we both kind, well, he kind of created that, but we kind of, we both still kind of did it, so I wanted to make sure that it was okay. And he was like, yeah, it's okay. And it's really cool because he's an author too. He's written 3 books, and so he's like a good mentor for me too. Yeah, no, I'm so excited about that. Aww. That I was able to use that and put that out there to help teach these lessons for students and people too. I really hope that, like, parents reading these stories to their kids, or, you know, anybody reading these stories to their kids thinks about it too. I thought of these different layers in the book too, because I wanted to have that for really anybody that might be struggling with that, and plant that seed for anybody that might need to rethink their friendship circle and reset some things.
0: Mm-hmm. Yeah, I love seeing how giddy you were, you know, talking about your connection with your friend, and I think that really speaks volumes. Okay. In your first book, Norvis Goes to Morocco, and for anyone, she's wearing a Nervous Norvis Goes to Morocco shirt. Why there, and how does that connect to this one in your new book?
1: Okay, so I really want to go to Morocco one day, and I was thinking about that for a while, and just so that was like, that just became the subject of that. I'm like, okay, so he's going to go to Morocco. And I came up with that because I know that there's a lot of students and people that are dealing with anxiety. I know that's a big thing in learning to move through that, because it's important to learn how to move through that. So I figured him going on this trip where he's just really so nervous to go to a new place that he's never been to, and he doesn't know what could happen, and thinks of all these horrible things that could happen to him. And that's why I thought, you know what, let me put that together like that. And somebody in one of my other interviews that I had, I was telling a story about that, and the guy said, wow, you really are an author, because with this story, my first story too, actually, but both books, like, I don't know, the idea came to me and I just sat down at a table and I just started writing and writing. Aww. And I implemented all of those little things in there, and I thought, yeah, that's cool, I think I'm gonna go with this, I like this.
0: Aww. That's inspiring to me, because I'm actually thinking about writing a book myself, and I think there's a lot of times when your brain has that, like, writer's block. But that's so relieving, and I feel like exciting when you're finally, like, in the flow and you're just going at it. So I'm excited as well.
1: Yeah.
0: One important thing that I wanted to talk about, like, what if your child is the one doing the teasing? How can parents help kids become better friends themselves?
1: You know, I like that you asked that question, because me and my husband were talking about this the other day too, because it's interesting how a lot of people don't see how their kid might be the one that's doing the teasing, or, you know, I guess it's really hard to admit that, yeah, that's my child's doing that, or, you know, I don't want to be whatever, I don't know, fill in the blank like that. I don't want to be a bad parent or whatever it, whatever the case may be, because I really don't like to, like, place blame on anybody. But I just, and I even saw some inspiration too from this one video that I saw, and I commented it on Facebook the other day about that, because there was a video on there. It was something from the UK where basically the parent was, or the child, this child, these two friends were sitting there talking, and this one girl tried to bully, and then they were talking about, like, you know, hey, why this or that. And I was like, you know, that's really a good thing too, is to learn how to talk with people, or talk with your kids, say, see what's going on, keeping just keeping that flow open to talk. And then if they're saying, oh, well, you know, I'm doing this because, I made fun of somebody for this because, sometimes it's a group thing too. Mm-hmm. I've seen a lot of different videos. I like this thing, and I chimed in on there too because, I don't know, I just have to put my 5 cents in there to say, yeah, you know, it's sometimes it happens, and it's not to blame anybody, but just try to talk about it. And I like that it's coming out there more. I see a lot more positive feeds and on the feeds that people are talking about it, like, oh yeah, I've been talking to my child and saying that it's not okay to do this, and we've had this discussion. And that's really what it is, just discussion, because there could be a lot of different things, reasons why maybe some children are mean to another kid. And if you don't know, or you don't even try to understand it, then, you know, how can something be fixed if you don't understand and you don't try to address it?
0: Mm-hmm. I believe, like, a lot of people who are doing the teasing or becoming these bullies, there's always something deeper than that. And I feel like a lot of people like to jump to the conclusion, oh, let's just punish them, yell at them, because why would they say something to so-and-so about whatever? But it's always, everyone has a story and a reason for doing things, and finding that deeper meaning, or just listening to them, or being at least open-hearted or open-minded about what they're going through, I think is the good way to find the solution, as you said.
1: Yeah, no, I like that you said that, because that's another part of it too, is that we really don't know what people are going through today. There's a lot of difficult things that people are going through, and like, not that that excuses anything, but I think that same thing too. Even when I'd see like, say a bullying thing take place, instead of like punishing that kid and giving them detention, take them aside and be, you know, start that conversation, because unfortunately sometimes there's kids that don't have that, they don't have that Uncle Joe at home that can say something and talk it out with them and help them through it, help them to move through it. And they just keep going, and probably gets worse, or maybe gets better. I don't know. I always like to think that it gets better. Somebody will set it through.
0: Mm-hmm. I think especially with the barrier that social media is creating, it's easy to look at what everyone else is doing and feel like, oh, they have their life together, they have this going on for them. But really, behind that, not everyone's life looks as picture perfect as online and everything makes it seem.
1: Yeah, no, that is so true. I've noticed that too, that it's like a thing that people got to do, or they want to do. Yeah.
0: Mm-hmm. All right, thank you. As we're wrapping up the show, I want to say a big thanks for sharing your story. Stay in tune for the Movers and Shakers podcast. Don't be a jabroni. This is Leah signing off. One quick note: to find more about Olivia and her books are on Amazon in paperback and Kindle. 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

0: Well, hello and welcome back to Rive Gauche, brought to you by the Alliance Française of Milwaukee. I'm Pierre, sitting in for Anne, who's away for a couple weeks more in France. And we started off our show with the great Catherine Ringer. We decided to make another ode to her in memory of her passing away a couple weeks ago. She is the singer of the group Rita Mitsuko, where they got their name. Rita was named after a burlesque dancer, and Mitsuko is the name of a perfume by Guerlain. So we heard Catherine Ringer with Angélique Kidjo, and the name of the song was Il est 5 heures, Paris s'éveille. It's 5 a.m., and Paris is waking up. And this song captures perfectly those early hours where you're in a fog because you spent the entire night at a club and you have to wait until 5 a.m. for the first metro to take you home. So this song was written by Jacques Dutronc, and we're going to listen to the original version. So here we are. It's 5 a.m. in Paris, and Paris is waking up.
1: Je suis le dauphin de la place Dauphine et la place Blanche à mauvaise mine.

0: Barman dans le shaker. 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
1: No, I can't.
2: We will never part. These feelings.
1: Ça pourrait provenir de poussière de métro, mais n'en prenez pas trop. 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
1: Paris. 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

Well, all right. In the background, we're listening to Nicolas Jarre and his interpretation of La Bohème. Before that, we heard Malcolm McLaurin with Catherine Deneuve in a song called Paris, Paris. And before that, we heard Mickey 3D, and the name of his song was called Paris, t'es belle. Paris, you're beautiful. Well, I hope you've enjoyed the music on the theme of Paris. I hope as well you'll join me next Tuesday for another edition of Rive Gauche. I'm Pierre, your host. Until next Tuesday, have a wonderful week. Ciao, mes amis.

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My name is Benedict de la Crosse. I was born at 8:25 this morning, Wednesday, March 15th, 1988. I know this is true because I say it is. And I say it is. I say this is a collar for my neck. I tie it with a knot. I say these are cuffs around my wrists. I close them with these pins. I say this is a jacket for my will. I weave my arms into its sleeves and see its buttons through my eyes. I say, "Hello, my name is Benedict de la Crosse. I'm a candidate for Wisconsin State Senate." I say who I am. I say who I think I am. I say who I want you to think I am. "Hi, I'm Ben de la Crosse. I call myself a name I think you'll like. I'm running for state senate. Door to door, around the block, to the end of the cul-de-sac and back. I begin with, "Hi, I'm Ben de la Crosse, and I'm running for state senate." I end with, "I'll make my ideals a reality."

0: Billy. Billy!
1: Caueidus!
0: We said we'd meet at the East Washington...
1: Caueidus Martias.
0: I have 20 minutes until my
1: meeting. The Ides of March, you know.
0: I know, Billy.
1: The 15th of March, you know.
0: I know, Billy, but you shouldn't be smoking...
1: I'm not.
0: ...in front of the Capitol Rotunda...
1: I'm not smoking
0: ...where
1: it.
0: Your offices are.
2: Why not?
0: What if the police on the steps of the rotunda see you?
1: Beware the Ides of March!
0: What if your colleagues from the state Republican caucus see you from your office windows?
1: Would you like a toke?
0: What if Governor Thompson sees you from his?
1: Well, the National Review says we should legalize marijuana.
0: They weren't meant to be ominous, you know, the Ides of March.
1: Yeah, I know. They were holidays celebrating the new year, I know. The first through the Ides.
0: Exactly.
1: It's not like I can't coalesce my thoughts on behalf of the State Assembly Republican Caucus if I'm high. It's not like my epistolary prose as the legislative aide of constituency relations suffers if I'm high. If I'm high, I don't redact my references to James Madison or Edmund Burke or William F. Buckley. If I'm high, our values are still Theodore Roosevelt's. Our virtues are still Abraham Lincoln's.
0: You are better than your job.
1: What if Pericles had known democracy would excrete a legislative aide of constituency relations for the State Assembly Republican Caucus?
0: He would have spared Athens his Peloponnesian War funeral oration.
1: Our political arrangement cannot be measured in contest with any other cities, since we set the pattern for rather than imitate them.
0: By title, we are a democracy, since the many, not just the few, participate in governing, and citizens are equal in their dealings with each other.
1: Lincoln's Gettysburg Address is bound to Pericles' funeral oration.
0: If Pericles hadn't delivered Athens his funeral oration, he would have deprived us of Lincoln's Gettysburg Address.
1: I wouldn't worry about your meeting with Christopher Lucas. I smoked a bong with Christopher Lucas the night of the 4th of July. Christopher Lucas was... My father says Christopher Lucas was a neighborhood punk who turned himself into the director of the state Republican Party. He says his first job with the party was vandalizing Democratic yard signs, billboards, campaign offices.
0: You are thinking about it, aren't you?
1: My father doesn't like him, Christopher Lucas. My father suspects his political history. My father suspects the political history of Athens.
0: You are thinking about managing my campaign.
1: Why don't you ask your sister to manage it?
0: I want to say what I have to say. What I have to say is what you have to say.
1: You aren't going to win, you know.
0: I am going to win.
1: You aren't going to win against a politician as good as Tom Anders. You aren't. You aren't a politician, Benedict.
0: I'm going to win because my ideals are better than Tom Anders. I'm going to win... And you are going to be my chief of staff.
1: Tom Anders has been the district state senator for like... We were in Classics 201, Ancient Greece and Rome. It was 1976.
0: Shouldn't you wear a suit to your office?
1: What am I wearing?
0: Your pants and jacket don't match.
1: Well, don't they?
0: They don't.
1: Well, the color of the pants just about matches the color of the jacket.
0: Your pants and jacket do not match. Your shirt is wrinkled. Your top button isn't buttoned. Your knot is at your collarbone. Your belt... What is your belt, Billy? Your fly is down. Your shoes aren't shined.
1: The people in my office don't see it.
0: Yeah, the people in your office don't see you.
1: I don't know where the pants are.
0: You are burying your talent in the earth.
1: It's a job I have, you know? I have a job as legislative aide of constituency relations for the State Assembly Republican Caucus.
0: Uh-huh, and you're burying Athens with you.
1: It isn't easy for me to have a job.
0: If I win the election, you are my chief of staff. I promise.
1: I haven't managed a campaign for public office, you know. I may not manage your campaign like a campaign for public office.
0: I don't want you to manage it like a campaign for public office.
1: You say that, but...
0: I promise you. Billy.
1: What will your sister say?
0: She'll say what she says. What I have to say is what you have to say.
1: You may want to give her a job that reports to me.
0: From government for the Republic to government of the people, by the people, for the people, to us.
3: Oh, we should campaign as the party of Lincoln, you know?
0: Oh, Billy, we are the party of Lincoln.

0: Tell me you're here to kill Tommy Anders.
1: I am. I'm here.
0: 12 years, state senator. District whose values he doesn't represent. Chairman Judiciary Consumer Affairs kills every conservative bill we send his committee. Kills them. They don't go to Senate for a vote. We can't make them into laws. I'd kill him with a candidate who can fight for us. I'd wet him a sword. I'd raise him an army.
1: You can wet a sword for me.
0: You'd be up against a high stepper in the primary. Carol Hayes. Carol Hayes. A man. Carol Hayes. Yeah, you'll kill him. Ben?
1: Yes.
0: Ben or Benedict?
1: Not either. Ben.
0: Delacrosse?
1: Yes.
0: Delacrosse.
1: Yes.
0: What's that?
1: Delacrosse?
0: Where are your people from? France? Mexico?
1: Oh, Italy.
0: Oh, you don't act like you're, you know.
1: My father was a Roman, and my mother was a Jew.
0: A Jew?
1: A Roman Jew. Amadea Modigliani, like the artist. The artist was called Amadeo Modigliani. My mother was called Amadea Modigliani. You see, Amadea is the Latin feminine for Amadeus, just like Amadeo is the Latin masculine for Amadeus, which means loves God.
0: You're the high school Latin teacher from Milwaukee.
1: I am. but I'm leaving my job for the campaign.
0: She was a Jew.
1: She was a Roman. She and my father were Romans. She followed my father here, and my sister and I were born here.
0: What's her name? Your sister's?
1: Amelia.
0: Delacrosse?
1: Barnes. She's married. She was married. She was... her name was Amelia, with a diphthong, with an A and an E. She changed it to Amelia.
0: I know her. I may know her. I may have known her. I recognize your name.
1: You may have heard of my mother and father. You may recognize my name from theirs. Their names were in the papers.
0: Were they?
1: They were with Father Grappi. The fair housing marches across the 16th Street Viaduct.
0: A bridge across the Menominee River Valley. Longest bridge in the world.
1: From St. Boniface Church to Kosciuszko Park.
0: Yeah, from Africa to Poland.
1: From black Milwaukee to white. They would say, my mother and father.
0: White Milwaukee?
1: White Milwaukee and black.
0: Oh, I'm from white Milwaukee.
1: Me too. I am too.
0: I'm from Whitefish Bay. The Bay of White People. White People's Bay.
1: I'm from the white end of the 16th Street Viaduct.
0: Oh. Why were they in the papers?
1: The Milwaukee police arrested them for disorderly conduct at the white end of the bridge. The Madison police arrested them for disorderly conduct at the Welfare Mothers March on Madison.
0: The march? They occupied state assembly chambers.
1: They weren't... it was a protest against decreased public assistance payments.
0: We Republicans call them welfare cuts. And my wife is from white Madison, but all of Madison is white. Are you married?
1: No, I'm not.
0: Are they? It sounds like they're your mother and father.
1: They are.
0: Oh.
1: First my mother, then my father. Dead, you mean?
0: No, I'm... socialists, I mean. I meant. I'm sorry.
1: No.
0: Are they? Were they socialists? I'm sorry.
1: No. He despised socialists. My father was a Republican.
0: A Republican?
1: My mother called him an unreconstructed Republican. Well, she didn't want to think of him as a Republican. He didn't want to parse his identity as a Republican. He didn't want to apologize for being a Republican. He called himself a successor to Fiorello LaGuardia and Nelson Rockefeller, who were successors to Theodore Roosevelt and Abraham Lincoln, which irritated my mother. When he referred to Abraham Lincoln as a Republican, it irritated her.
0: He was a Republican.
1: She would say Theodore Roosevelt was the first Republican president.
0: She was a socialist.
1: She was a Democrat.
0: Do you think of yourself like him?
1: I am like him.
0: An unreconstructed Republican?
1: Ah, a liberal Republican.
0: A liberal Republican.
1: He didn't call himself a liberal Republican. He didn't like political categories. But I do. They identify who a candidate is, who activists are, who voters are, who we think we are.
0: How old is your sister?
1: 38. 37.
0: Was she at Madison?
1: She was.
0: Sociology.
1: Anthropology.
0: How old are you?
1: 30. I'm 30 years old.
0: Do you want to be Republican candidate for state senate of your district?
1: I do.
0: Amelia without a diphthong.
1: The sound at the beginning of her name, the A and the E. Her name used to be Amelia with a diphthong, which is Roman, which is Latin.
0: But now it's Amelia.
1: Or Leah.
0: Without a diphthong.
1: Exactly.
0: I may know her. I may have met her.
1: Would you like me to ask her if she...
0: A liberal Republican?
1: Like the first Republicans. Like Abraham Lincoln.
0: The unreconstructed Republicans.
1: Like my father.
0: Oh, you're not joking, are you?
1: What if activists opposing slavery hadn't begun the Republican Party in 1854? What if Abraham Lincoln hadn't left the Whig Party for the Republicans in 1856? What if we hadn't elected him as president in 1860? Abraham Lincoln and the liberal ideals of the Republican Party changed our country. They changed our history. They changed us. Who we elect as president changes us, like who we elect as senator changes us, like who my district elects as its state senator changes them. I'll present myself to my district as a liberal Republican, and they'll recognize my ideals and my values as their ideals and their values. They'll see me as one of theirs, and I'll win. I'll win them.
0: You can call yourself a liberal Republican, but you can't call yourself a liberal Republican if you want to win votes in a Republican primary in the state of Wisconsin.
1: Well, but I am. My politics are...
0: What is the constituency of liberal Republicans in the state of Wisconsin? In the state of Wisconsin in 1988, what is the constituency of liberal Republicans?
1: 5,000, 10,000...
0: Nobody is the constituency of liberal Republicans, except you. You and your father, who is, I'm sorry, dead. Do you know who isn't the constituency of liberal Republicans? Every Republican in the state of Wisconsin. If you want to call yourself a name, if you want to call yourself a political category, you can call yourself a moderate Republican, but don't do that either.
1: What about Susan Engelider?
0: No, thank you.
1: Well, she calls herself a moderate Republican.
0: She doesn't, no. She doesn't call herself a moderate Republican.
1: She is a moderate Republican.
0: Susan Engelider is a young woman whose experience for United States Senate is 8 years Wisconsin State Legislature. Steve King is a middle-aged man whose experience for U.S. Senate is FBI agent, special assistant to Secretary of Agriculture, chairman State Republican Party. Now, Susan Engelider has two strikes against her. She's a woman, and she's a young woman. The third strike against her, she's a moderate Republican. Yeah, Steve King's campaign is identifying Susan Engelider as a moderate Republican. That's his campaign. That's his campaign. That's it.
1: Well, if she wins the Republican primary...
0: She won't.
1: If she wins...
0: She won't win.
1: Can Steve King win against Herb Kohl?
0: If she wins the Republican primary, she won't. But if she wins, if she's in the general election against Herb Kohl, conservative Democrat, conservative Republicans won't vote for her. High steppers won't vote for her. If she wins the Republican primary, she loses the general election.
1: Who are high steppers?
0: High steppers?
1: Yeah, who are they?
0: Yeah, high steppers. High steppers. High steppers. You see?
1: Born-again Christians?
0: We call them... Christian conservatives.
1: Oh, like the marches of those soldiers.
0: Yeah, Schutzstaffel soldiers. You shouldn't laugh at them.
1: You're calling them high steppers.
0: I wasn't laughing at them. You'll see. You'll see them. You'll see them in your campaign. You'll see who they are.
1: My primary opponent is a high stepper.
0: Carol Hayes. A man, Carol Hayes. An old man. Yeah, Carol Hayes, you'll kill him.
1: Like... Pat Robertson and Jerry Falwell and the Moral Majority?
0: Yeah, like James Dobson and Focus on the Family and Family Research Council. We win state elections with them. We lose state elections without them. If I was you, if I was out to win the 28th district off Tommy Anders, a Democrat in a district where independents are a plurality of voters, where high steppers are a plurality of independents, a wedge of America, I'd cozy up to Pat Robertson and Jerry Falwell and James Dobson.
1: I'd lose my pride.
0: If I was out to win an office off a guy who's had the office for 12 years, I'd choke my pride. If I was you, I'd go to as many Sunday morning church services, Wednesday night prayer meetings. I'd meet with as many pastors, ministers, deacons. If I was out to win an election, if I wasn't out to fly the colors of Nelson Rockefeller and Fiorella LaGuardia, I'd do that. I'd do what Steve King's doing, what Susan Engelider won't do. You've heard the rumor about him, right?
1: A rumor about Steve King?
0: She won't go after high steppers, but she'll go after him.
1: Susan Angeliter began a rumor about Steve King?
0: She, her campaign... A rumor began about Steve King. Worst thing you can say about Steve King is what Susan Angeliter's rumor says about him.
1: What's her rumor about him?
0: Oh, you've seen him. Yeah, when you've seen him. You've seen Steve King. Yeah, look at him, up on my wall.
1: Oh.
0: When you see him, what do you see?
1: A middle-aged man.
0: No.
1: A middle-aged white man?
0: What is it he has?
1: He has?
0: His hair?
1: He has wavy, dark hair.
0: What about his looks?
1: He's handsome.
0: Yeah, he's handsome. He's a kind of handsome. He's a kind of handsome, could have, made a pornographic movie.
1: but
0: he's conservative. He was also 20. So were you. So was I. The rumor Susan Angeliter began is Steve King made a porno when he was 20. She can't go after high steppers. Steve King has the high steppers, but she can go after his conservative badge.
1: But he was an FBI agent.
0: Mm-hmm.
1: He was a special assistant to the Secretary of Agriculture.
0: Mm-hmm.
1: He was chairman of the state Republican Party. He couldn't have made a porno.
0: No, he couldn't have. Look at him, though. He looks like he could have. He looks like he could have made a pornographic movie.
1: He looks like he could have, but he couldn't.
0: It's a rumor. It isn't true. It probably isn't true. It could be true, though. Now, I say Steve King's rumor benefits him. Conservatives say they don't believe it. Christian conservatives say it's a secular conspiracy.
1: Huh.
0: Steve King's rumor benefits him. Herb Cole's rumor doesn't.
1: What's Herb Cole's rumor?
0: He likes boys.
1: Ah.
0: 55, hasn't been married, hasn't been seen with a woman. He likes boys. His rumor doesn't benefit him. Tommy Anders' rumor. Tommy Anders' rumor damages him. Tommy Anders' rumor kills him. Ooh, Tommy Anders' rumor could kill him.
1: What's Tommy Anders' rumor?
0: You don't know it?
1: I don't know any of these rumors.
0: Ooh, Tommy Anders was a weatherman in 1969.
1: Now, he would... I know he was. Students were activists in 1969. The district knows what he was.
0: They know he organized the Madison Weathermen in 1969, but they don't know all of what he was. They don't know all of what he did. Neither do you.
1: What's his rumor?
0: I can't tell you what it is.
1: It's a rumor.
0: What would you do with it if I told you?
1: I'd know it.
0: Would you use it?
1: No. I wouldn't.
0: You wouldn't use it against him?
1: No.
0: If it kills him, why not?
1: It's a rumor.
0: I can't tell you what it is. I'm director of State Republican Party. I shouldn't have told you about it. I can't.
1: It kills him?
0: Do you know who William Williams is?
1: Billy Williams.
0: William Williams, he likes. William Locust Williams? The Locust, the Day of the Locust, the Lord of the Locust.
1: He's Billy's father. He's a lobbyist.
0: He's a lobbyist, but he isn't a lobbyist for a company or an industry. He's a lobbyist for a cause. Tort reform. State legislative efforts to minimize corporate liability for compensatory legal damages. Tommy Anders kills his cause. Tommy Anders is chairman of Judiciary and Consumer Affairs. He kills the cause in his committee. The cause doesn't go to Senate for a vote.
1: I know who he is, William Williams. I know his son.
0: Billy Budd? Billy Budd for Topman and Fairy Prince?
1: He's going to manage my campaign.
0: Billy Williams is. Billy Williams of State Assembly Caucus, the little locust.
1: Billy's a genius.
0: If he isn't high, he's a genius. Ask your sister to manage your campaign, if she's who I think she is.
1: We don't. My sister and I, politically, we don't see...
0: What is she politically?
1: Conservative, Republican. Conservative like you.
0: She is she?
1: She's an activist for conservative causes.
0: If she's who I think she is, you should ask her to manage your campaign.
1: I made Billy my campaign manager.
0: You should ask Billy the rumor about Tommy Anders. Billy's father knows the story about Tommy Anders. You should ask Billy to plumb his father's throat for it.

0: Say it.
1: I can't.
0: Say it.
1: Oh, my spine?
0: I succumb to your majesty.
1: You are crushing my spine.
0: Say it.
1: I can't breathe.
0: Well, say it and breathe freely.
1: Please, Isabel, I can't.
0: You bitch! You lying!
2: I succumb to your magic.
0: Cheating!
2: Say it.
0: Bitch!
2: Say it.
0: I succumb to your majesty.
2: Ooh, louder.
0: I succumb to your majesty. You lying, cheating bitch. Why'd you cheat like that?
2: You're about to win.
0: Yeah, I always win.
2: You don't always.
0: I always win because I'm stronger than you, which makes you jealous of me.
2: You are strong physically, but I'm stronger than you because of my mentality.
0: You cheated me. We don't wrestle like that. I mean, we haven't wrestled like that.
2: Sorry. I'm sorry, Isabel. I won't do it again. Isabel. Is it?
0: It is.
2: It's your dissertation. You wrote your dissertation?
0: It appears as if I have.
2: Well, why didn't you tell me?
0: Because of this.
2: What?
0: Because of what you're doing. Because of how you're acting. Because you're acting like you act.
2: I don't know what you're talking about.
0: It's a first draft of a thesis.
2: Ooh, it's a first draft of your thesis.
0: Ugh, I can't look at it.
2: Hydrothermal vents and the origin of life.
0: Is that what I'm calling it?
2: How the chemistry and geology of deep sea hydrothermal vents create life. It's life where you wouldn't think life could be.
0: Life where you wouldn't think life could be is exactly how life begins, without sunlight at 750 degrees Fahrenheit, miles beneath the surface of the sea.
2: It's your thesis.
0: Thank you for, you know, pushing me. I wouldn't have. I got over myself like you told me to. I didn't think about what I was saying. I wrote my research samples like they spoke to me.
2: You wrote it.
0: I wrote the first draft of it. But I don't forgive you for cheating me.
2: I didn't. I won't do it again. You don't make it easy for people to visit you, do you?
0: People can visit me whenever they want to.
2: Well, they should bring their own furniture if they do.
0: Oh, what'd he say?
2: Who?
0: The state Republican warlock.
2: The director of the state Republican Party.
0: Whatever.
2: He asked me to kill Tommy Andrews.
0: What?
2: Well, more or less, politically. My opponent, the incumbent, Tommy Andrews, kill him. Politically.
0: Well, what'd you say?
2: I said I would.
0: You didn't really say. What? I mean, shouldn't you?
2: Oh, I should begin as a candidate for Milwaukee County School Board.
0: No, but shouldn't
2: you? No. You're going to ask me, shouldn't you begin as a candidate for a less ambitious office?
0: I wasn't going.
2: A board of Milwaukee County Supervisors.
0: I wasn't
2: going. Ooh, Milwaukee County Sewage Commission.
0: I was going to ask you, shouldn't you begin as a candidate for United States Senate, not Wisconsin State Senate?
2: You are not going to ask me that.
0: What else would you do after you've taught high school Latin for 4 years?
2: Oh, there you are!
0: You could study for a classics doctorate, or you could conscript yourself to the grand old party.
2: You have recovered from losing to me.
0: Didn't you say you were sorry for cheating me?
2: I am.
0: You didn't really say you were going to kill him, did you? Whoever he is?
2: Tommy Andrews.
0: Did you?
2: I didn't mean it literally.
0: You don't sound like you, Benedict.
2: I'm going to have a public conversation with Tom Andrews about our ideals of public policy. If people like my ideals better than his, they'll vote for me. If they don't...
0: You'll kill him.
2: I was saying what I had to say for the director of the state Republican Party to trust me.
0: You weren't acting like scientific method.
2: How would I act like scientific?
0: I collect samples for my thesis about hydrothermal vents from the bottom of the sea. I ask my samples what about their chemistry allows for life. I do my best to interpret what my samples say to me. How the subject of my thesis reacts to the samples I collect can prove my thesis true or false.
2: If I were a scientist, I may not collect or study or interpret samples like you.
0: If I were a politician, I wouldn't betray my ideals for a public office. Oh.
2: What, you're saying I'm like hydrothermal vents?
0: Oh, you're an egoist, aren't you? You don't seem like an egoist, but you are.
2: I'm calling myself a hole at the bottom of the ocean.
0: Hydrothermal vents are fissures in the ocean crust which yield flows of water heated by flows of magma. I'm saying you're a magma flow in a chamber beneath the ocean crust, and the director of the Republican Party and your political opponent and all of the voters are like flows of water over you. I can't betray how the subject of my thesis reacts to my samples. You shouldn't betray what your ideals say to you.
2: Every candidate tells a story about himself. Every candidate dissembles himself. Every candidate creates a myth about himself. You interpret a character based on you, inspired by you, suggested by you, character with his own qualities, his own defects, his very own identity. If the people you want to represent recognize the story you tell about yourself by the stories they tell about themselves, you wander a path with them. You wander a path with them for as long as they wander it with you.

0: It's not...
1: What's wrong with it?
0: It's not what I expected.
1: You asked me to make a campaign brochure for you.
0: I didn't.
1: You did.
0: I didn't expect you'd print it without showing me.
1: You didn't say, I'm your sister. You don't need to approve me.
0: I didn't say this.
1: You didn't say this. I said it. I wrote it.
0: I didn't say any of this.
1: I wrote all of it. You asked me to write it for you.
0: I didn't... How many of these
1: 10,
0: do we
1: 10,000. 10,000, yes.
0: Okay. I see opportunity touching everyone who reaches for it. I see bolstered economic growth, energy, and hope among the working men and women of our district that the American dream is for them and within their reach. I see honest representation brought back to our district. This is my vision for our district. I want to make my vision a reality. I want to be your senator for the 90s.
1: What's wrong with it?
0: It's not what I would say.
1: It's better than what you'd say.
0: No, it's not how I would say it.
1: You didn't want to attack him.
0: I didn't want to sound like Ronald Reagan either.
1: Then throw them out.
0: I can't throw out 10,000 campaigns.
1: Throw them out and don't pay me for them.
0: I can't ask you
1: throw to... Throw them out, don't pay me for them, and ask Billy to make campaign brochures for you.
0: I don't want
1: to
0: throw out 10,000 campaign brochures.
1: You don't want Billy to make campaign brochures for you.
0: Actually, I'll show them to Christopher Lucas.
1: He says he knows me?
0: He says he may know you.
1: Why would he know me?
0: Says he was at Madison with you.
1: I don't know who he is.
0: Says he may know you.
1: How would I know who he is?
0: Do you want me to ask him?
1: No! Why?
0: I could ask him for you.
1: Are you meeting with him?
0: I'm meeting with him this afternoon. Billy and me.
1: You and Billy! With... Christopher...
0: Lucas, yes. Why shouldn't he meet with us?
1: The director of the state Republican Party.
0: Are you surprised?
1: You can't surprise me.
0: Oh, right.
1: You can't.
0: I said right.
1: I'm your big sister.
0: I said fine.
1: You didn't say fine.
0: What'd I say?
1: You said right.
0: Fine. I said right.
1: You say right if you don't believe me.
0: Fine.
1: Why are you attacking me?
0: You are attacking me!
1: You attack me if I ask you questions about the campaign.
0: Imperious? Yes. Aggressive? No. Ego sum imperiosa. Ego non sum infestanibus.
1: I was translating Latin before you were born. Asinus.
0: Ego sum asinus.
1: You slay me.
0: Ego te ochido.
1: I make your campaign brochure.
0: Tu me ochidis.
1: And you act like I'm your enemy.
0: Non is inimicus meus.
1: I'm your big sister. You can't do better than me.
0: I can't.
1: You can't?
0: I said I can't.
1: He's going to meet with you and Billy. Christopher...
0: Lucas, right.
1: What are you going to meet with him about?
0: My campaign strategy?
1: Your campaign strategy?
0: Yes.
1: You don't have a campaign strategy. It's been 4 months, and you don't have a campaign strategy.
0: Well, he's going to advise me. Billy and me.
1: Can Billy manage your campaign? I like... Billy, but can Billy manage your campaign? Billy can't manage his own mental hygiene.
0: What are you saying?
1: I'm saying he can't manage your campaign.
0: I'm asking you, what are you saying?
1: Why are you interrupting me?
0: I'm asking you...
1: Why can't I speak?
0: Fine.
1: I like Billy. I like him.
0: Fine.
1: I like him as your friend. I like him as your friend you have conversations about politics with.
0: But...
1: Oh, Benedict.
0: What?
1: You know what Billy is.
0: What is it about Billy you don't like?
1: Billy is a drug addict.
0: Billy isn't
1: May
0: a drug...
1: May I please speak?
0: Right. Fine.
1: Do I have to say it?
0: How else would I know what it is?
1: I can't believe you'd do this to me.
0: What?
1: You're embarrassing me.
0: Okay, I'm sorry, Leah. I'm sorry, but I'm leaving.
1: You should make me your campaign manager.
0: Oh, Leah.
1: You should make me your campaign manager.
0: I can't.
1: It would be like those days with Dad and Mom at their marches.
0: Leah.
1: Why not?
0: Because I asked Billy to manage my campaign for me.
1: Why didn't you ask me?
0: I asked Billy to leave his job for me.
1: His job as the party flunky?
0: No.
1: A job his daddy can buy him again.
0: No, Leah.
1: Why didn't you ask me? Why didn't you?
0: Those days with Mom and Dad are... I don't think like you. You don't think like me. You're conservative. I'm not.
1: You're the candidate, not me. What I think about policy doesn't affect you. A political campaign is about the candidate, not the campaign manager. I know that. You know I know that. You know all the causes I've bled myself for. Dad's and Mom's and mine and yours. You know that I've bled myself for you. You know that I'd do it again for you. You could have had a change of heart.
0: I didn't have a change of heart.
1: You could give him my title. Deputy Campaign Manager.
0: No.
1: Operations Director.
0: No.
1: Political Director.
0: Why would I have a change of heart?
1: Can Billy win the election for you?
0: I have to win the election for myself.
1: Who can win the election for you? Billy or me?
0: Leah...
1: If you want to win the election, you won't do it with him as your huckleberry.
0: I'll find out, won't I?
1: I could have turned my back on you, but I didn't.
0: Leah.
1: Mom died, but I didn't turn my back on you.
0: I was 15.
1: Dad died, but I didn't turn my back on you.
0: I didn't ask you to.
1: I could have turned my back on you, but I didn't.
0: You could say, as my big sister, Mom and Dad would say that you were obligated to me.
1: Mom and Dad would say, as my little brother, you're obligated to me.
0: I didn't ask you to.
1: Do you want to win the election?
0: I didn't ask you to do any of it.
1: Who can win the election for you? Billy or me?
0: Billy! You look...
2: What is government itself but the greatest of all reflections on human nature?
0: Lucky
2: if
0: you.
2: Men were angels, no government would be necessary. If angels were to govern men, neither external nor internal controls on government would be necessary. James Madison, The Federalist Papers, number 51.
0: You look like...
2: I look like I traded my grave for your campaign.
0: You sound...
2: I sound like myself.
0: You look like you sound.
2: We quote James Madison on the cover of our first campaign brochure. We launch our campaign with a Republican call for good politics, good policy, good government.
0: You have manila folders with labels on them?
2: My strategy to fight the oppressors of Sparta and salvage the democracy of Athens. Our second, third, and fourth brochures each address an issue where your policies differ from Tommy Anders.
0: You wore a suit.
2: Well, yeah, a meeting with the director of the state Republican Party calls for a suit.
0: With its pants.
2: Well, you can't call it a suit without the pants.
0: And you wore a belt! your shirt is pressed, your top button is buttoned, your knot is tight.
2: And hey, my fly is up! You know, my socks, they're matching, my laces are tied, and my shoes are shined. The first folder is my strategy for the primary election campaign against Carol Hayes. The second folder is my strategy for the general election campaign against Tom Anders. We present the district with what his legislative record has been and what ours would be. We leave it to the district to elect which of us represents them.
0: They look like you.
2: They look like Classics 201, Ancient Greece and Rome. I blew off 3 months, but at the end of the quarter, my thesis blew the class away.
0: Yeah, they sound like you.
2: They sound like who you saw in Classics 201.
0: But who you were then is here again.
2: I'm here because you looked for me.
0: What's the story with Tom Anders?
2: The story?
0: Yeah, Christopher Lucas. The first day I met with Christopher Lucas.
2: The Ides of March.
0: Yeah, he told me there's a story about Tom Anders. He told me the story could win me the election, and he said you could tell me what the story is.
2: I could.
0: He told me your father knows what the story is. He said you may know the story because your father knows it.
2: What do we do if I know the story? Do we fight for Athens, or do we bury democracy?
0: If the story is true, wouldn't we defend Athens if we told it?
2: What if the story is true, but the moral isn't?
0: Do you know the story?
2: Why are you asking me about it today?
0: My sister made campaign brochures for me.
2: But you asked me.
0: I didn't ask her. She made 10,000 of them.
2: No, she can't. I'm managing your campaign.
0: She made them herself.
2: Yeah, but she's the deputy campaign manager. But she's your sister, isn't she?
0: Look, what if I ask you to raise an army for me? A phalanx of hoplites to defend Athens and its democracy.
2: Yeah, one of my jobs is raising an army for you, one of my jobs as your campaign manager.
0: What if I had a change of heart?
2: She's going to manage your campaign, not me.
0: I promise you, Billy.
2: I have to say what I have to say
0: is what you have to say. If I win, you're my chief of staff.
2: Hypocrisy separates angels from demons. My father says that.
0: I promise
2: you. Oh, I've read about people like Benedict and his sister. He says people who make themselves into the political class.
0: Your family has a house on the bluff looking over our city where your father casts his judgment on those of us beneath him whose bread depends on wages. I know your father's prejudice. I didn't know his prejudice was yours.
2: My father doesn't like the polis of Athens either. Anarchists, he calls them. A promise was made to me. The promise to me was broken. The promise was made to me again, which was made to me before. He has a role in the story about Tom Anders, you know? Christopher Lucas has a role in the story. He told you the story was about Tom Anders, but he didn't tell you that the story was also about him.
0: He didn't know.
2: 2 years after Christopher Lucas and Tom Anders were with the Weather Underground organization, my father says to me, 2 years after they were a part of a revolution to overthrow the United States government, says my father, Christopher Lucas was staff with the State Republican Party of Wisconsin, and Tom Anders was a Democratic candidate for Milwaukee County Sewage District. Well, what's the story with them, you know? I asked my father, what's the story with Christopher Lucas and Tom Anders? Now, do you want to know what their story is, Ben?
0: I do.
2: They were friends. They were brothers in their cause, and then their cause severed them. The FBI has files of suspects who bought chemical fertilizer to set off bombs in public buildings. One of the companies in the group my father represents makes chemical fertilizer in Madison. He says two of the suspects in the FBI files are Tom Anders and Christopher Lucas. You can attack Tom Anders with a story about what my father says were acts to overthrow the United States government, or you can praise Tom Anders for what I say were acts of civil liberty against the Vietnam War. You can make your campaign about policy and ideals, or you can bury Athens and its democracy.
3: It's cute.
1: Excuse me?
3: It's adorable.
1: I wrote it to portray Benedict as the ethical and moral antithesis of Tommy Anders.
3: You made Benedict look like a sucker.
1: What did you say?
3: A sucker, a patsy, a sap, a kind of affable retriever with principles and integrity, but a retriever. A retriever who'd be happy to fetch sticks and chase balls and concede an election to Tommy Anders if you just rub his nose and scratch his ears.
2: I wrote a draft of a brochure where we establish a public conversation with the people of the district. We engage the district in a dialogue of ideals about which candidate we want to represent us.
3: Who do you think the people of your district are, Billy? Do you think they while away their days in the contemplative maw of 18th century statesmen with wooden teeth?
2: No.
3: Or in a sedative fantasy about the libidos of Hollywood stars? No. Amelia wrote her brochure out of sisterly naivete. You'd write yours out of willful stupidity.
0: Amelia's my new campaign manager.
3: What are you doing with Billy?
0: He's my...
1: Billy had a change of heart.
3: Billy's out.
0: He's my political director.
1: I'm campaign manager and political director. What Billy is up to me.
3: You do his bong at 3 a.m, he quotes you James Madison. I know, Billy. I know why he had a change of heart.
2: I know you too, Christopher.
3: You're going to have to attack Tommy Anders. You aren't going to win against Tommy Anders if you don't kill him. You aren't going to kill Tommy Anders if you don't attack him.
4: Politically?
3: Oh, politically, personally. It's 19 weeks to November 8th, 11 weeks to September 13th. Your district doesn't know who you are. They know Tommy Anders 12 years. You're going to beat Carol Hayes with a blunt rock and a catapult, but you aren't going to beat Tommy Anders without a wet sword and a willing army, and an army won't fight for you if you don't fight first.
0: I'm not...
1: What kind of money do we have to have?
3: You know, the kind of money the party has. The kind buys publicity.
1: What kind of publicity?
3: Well, the kind that makes people in the district recognize who Benedict Delacrosse is. The kind attacks Tommy Anders.
1: Benedict has ideals about public policy. He has ideals about his campaign. He has ideals about elections.
2: The kind of ideals which identify the Republican Party.
3: You're who I thought you were. I remember who you were.
1: Were you 71?
3: You were. I wasn't.
1: Were you anthropology?
3: I wasn't. You were.
1: I wasn't. I remember people. I remember people who don't remember me. I don't remember you.
3: I remember you.
1: Where do you remember me from?
3: I remember you from around.
1: Where?
3: You were SDS.
1: I wasn't
4: Students
1: SDS.
4: For a Democratic Society, SDS?
3: I remember you from their parties.
4: You were at SDS parties.
1: Were you SDS?
3: I was weatherman, like Tommy Anders. We were at the parties you were at.
4: Were you SDS?
3: You wore many skirts. You were dancing. You were beautiful. You are... Well, you met him, you met me.
1: I remember him.
4: You met Tom Anders?
3: You remember him?
1: I met him, yes.
3: But you don't remember me.
1: I met him at these parties.
3: A girl remembers Tommy Anders.
1: Why are you saying that to me?
3: A girl remembers Tommy Anders, a girl doesn't remember me.
4: Do Mom and Dad know you were SDS?
1: Why would I have told them?
3: I remember the color of your miniskirts.
1: Do you know what they do to me?
3: I remember how you danced.
1: What's wrong with you?
3: Your sister was like a goddess, like Artemis, you'd say.
1: Like Diana.
3: Your sister was a tiger. Your sister was wild.
1: I still am.
3: So am I.
1: Despite my mother and father.
3: You see?
1: And my little brother.
2: Why would who your sister is surprise you?
5: She can do more than you know.
3: I do remember you. I remember who you are. I remember who you were.
1: Was Tommy Anders your friend?
3: He was. Tommy Anders was my best friend.
1: What do you know about him? What do you know about him as a weatherman?
3: Oh, I don't know what about him. I think I know. I've heard rumors about him.
2: Christopher knows about Tommy Anders.
1: What are they?
3: I can't tell you what they are.
1: Why not?
3: Because I can't.
2: Because they'd affect him.
1: How would they affect you?
3: I didn't say they would, Billy said.
1: How would they affect him?
3: They're rumors, I said. But they'd kill him. If they weren't rumors.
1: If they weren't rumors.
3: They could kill him if they weren't rumors, which they are.
1: If they could win us an election, why wouldn't you tell us what they are?
3: He was weatherman. I was weatherman. If I say what they are, what do they say about me?
1: He has a public office. You don't.
3: I don't like to side with Billy, but I'm director of State Republican Party. If I bring Tommy Anders to your altar, you'd have to sever his neck from his body.
1: It's
4: embarrassing.
1: It's
4: my sister's.
1: It's yours.
4: Well, she wrote it for me.
1: It's you in the photographs.
4: She says... unquestioned integrity.
1: She says?
4: She says I've got unquestioned integrity.
1: Unquestioned integrity.
4: Well, I mean, you know me. You know my integrity is questionable.
1: It is.
4: It's questionable.
1: It's very questionable.
4: It should say questionable integrity.
1: It should.
4: It should say we suspect his integrity. It should say you might want to look into his integrity.
1: It doesn't sound as good as unquestioned integrity.
4: It doesn't.
1: It would make me want to vote for you, though.
4: Ah, you aren't in my district.
1: If I were in your district, I'd ask you questions about your integrity.
4: You might want to ask him about his integrity.
1: I would.
4: What would you ask me? If you were a voter in my district, what would you ask me about my integrity?
1: I'd ask you... if I were a voter in your district, I'd ask you...
6: I'd ask you about why you disappeared for 3 months, and then I'd ask you about why you showed up again at my office at 11 o'clock tonight. I'd ask you about that.
4: It's nice we're exactly where we were after 3 months.
6: Is it because of what I said to you about scientific methods?
4: Isn't it nice we're exactly where we were?
6: Is it because of what I said to you about betraying yourself?
4: If you were a voter in my district at a public rally, what would you ask me?
6: If I were a voter in your district at a public rally, I'd ask you about that. I'd ask you about that night, and I'd ask you where you were for 3 months, and I'd ask you why you showed up at my office at 11 o'clock at night. Aren't you relieved I'm not a voter in your district?
4: You can't have a campaign brochure which invites voters to question your integrity.
6: Why say you are what you aren't?
4: Well, my integrity may not be unquestioned, but it isn't exactly questionable.
6: I question it. If I were a voter in your district, you'd have to convince me of it.
4: I didn't say my integrity was unquestioned.
6: It says unquestioned integrity.
4: My sister says it is.
6: It is a campaign brochure with your name on it and pictures of you in it. It says what it says you say, but what it says isn't you.
4: It kind of is me.
6: No, it says what you say you are.
4: It's what I say I am if I want to win.
6: Where are you, Benedict Delacrosse? You disappeared into a campaign brochure, but I can't find you in its folds.
4: I made my sister manager of my campaign today.
6: What about Billy?
4: I made Billy a promise, and I broke the promise I made him. Mm. And I made him a promise I made him before.
6: Well, what is Billy, then? In the campaign, what is he?
4: Billy's what my sister says he is.
6: It looks like she knows how to manage a campaign.
4: If I were a voter in my district, I'd ask me about that.
6: I'd ask you about that, too.
4: You wouldn't vote for me, would you?
6: Where were you for 3 months?
4: I didn't think it meant to you what it meant to me. You weren't asking me to campaign the way you'd like me to. You were telling me. You were saying if I didn't, then you weren't with me.
6: Do you mean you have a thesis that says what you have with Isabel Juneau doesn't mean to her what it means to you?
4: No.
6: You don't have a thesis?
4: No.
6: You didn't mean to apply scientific method?
4: No.
6: You don't really understand what scientific method is, do you?
4: I didn't really follow it, no, when you were explaining it to me.
6: Scientific method constructs and tests scientific hypotheses. First, I ask a question like, is Benedict Delacrosse serious about me? Then I do my research. I ask people who know Benedict Delacrosse to tell me what they know about him. Then I apply that knowledge to make a hypothesis about him. Maybe it's Benedict Delacrosse isn't serious about me because he thinks I'm not serious about him. If I show Benedict Delacrosse that I'm serious about him, then he'll show he's serious about me. Then I test my hypothesis by conducting an experiment. Some experiments, like the experiments for my doctorate, they have multiple variables and involve multiple rounds of testing. But my experiment with Benedict Delacrosse simply involves me showing Benedict Delacrosse I'm serious about him. After I've conducted my experiment, I can analyze the results, and then I can come to a conclusion.

Along the path, you wander with them. Through the scars in your eyes, you see yourself changing. In the faults of your features, you feel your shape shifting. The pastor and his flock at their Wednesday evening prayer don't see you like the Shriners Thursday afternoon at their lunch, or the villagers Friday night at the fair, or the addicts Saturday morning at the halfway house. But you please all of them, and they all approve of you. You don't sleep. You can't rest. You wander in shadow.

0: He doesn't betray his principles. He doesn't betray his ideals. He doesn't betray his friends.
1: He's why I'm here.
0: He is?
1: Or you are.
0: I thought my boyfriends would be like him. They weren't.
1: You could have had who you wanted.
0: I had who I wanted.
1: You could have had me if you could have remembered who I was.
0: I wish you wouldn't say that.
1: You couldn't remember who I was.
0: I remembered.
1: You didn't.
0: I was 20. My mother was dead. My father was dying.
1: You remember Tommy Anders.
0: I remember boys like Tommy Anders. I married a boy like Tommy Anders. I can't say I ended badly. I can't say I traded myself poorly.
1: You're as wild as I remember you. You can still have who you want.
0: You remember my miniskirts?
1: Their colors. I remember. They were plaid. They were red and blue plaid. They were brown and yellow plaid.
0: My mother made them for me.
1: They were purple and blue plaid.
0: I can still dance like that.
1: You can still have me.
0: Should I be afraid of you?
1: I was afraid of you. I still am.
0: My brother can't win the general election if the party doesn't wet him a sword and raise him an army.
1: Your brother isn't...
0: My brother is the best man I know.
1: He isn't like a lot of politicians.
0: My brother isn't a politician.
1: He isn't.
0: He isn't. He has ideals. He has principles. He's a statesman.
1: He isn't a statesman.
0: He is a statesman.
1: He isn't a statesman if he doesn't have a public office.
0: He's going to win the primary election today by 25%.
1: He's going to lose the general election in 7 weeks by 20.
0: He can't win the general election without the money you promised him.
1: I didn't promise him.
0: You promised him a sword and an arm.
1: I didn't say I'd arm a candidate who wouldn't fight.
0: He has his ideals.
1: He has to be mercenary for his ideals. He has to be like Tommy Anders. He has to be a politician. If your brother won't be a politician, then he can't be a statesman.
0: What do you know about Tommy Anders?
1: Are we meeting in the park because you think I'd tell you if we weren't in my office?
0: What do you know about his secret?
1: His secret?
0: His secret. His rumor.
1: He isn't a spy, and we aren't in a movie.
0: What do you know about him?
1: What do you want to know?
0: I want to know the worst about him. I want to know what about him wins us the election.
1: Your brother wins you the election, not my secret about Tommy Anders.
0: Me and your sword win us the election.
1: What you do with my sword wins you the election.
0: My brother will do what I say.
1: I can't tell you.
0: My brother will do what I say.
1: I can't.
0: We fight Tommy Anders, you pay for the battle.
1: How?
0: I don't know how yet, but I will.
1: I have to know how. I have to know how it strikes him through the heart. I have to know how it kills him.
0: Television and radio ads.
1: We don't have television and radio money for any state senate campaign.
0: Newspaper ads.
1: The voters of your swing precincts don't read the Milwaukee Journal or the Milwaukee Sentinel or the Waukesha Freeman.
0: Campaign brochures.
1: Campaign brochures won't kill Tommy Anders.
0: A campaign brochure that looks like a newspaper.
1: Like a community newspaper?
0: Like a tabloid newspaper. Like a small tabloid newspaper.
1: Like a Muckraker's Civil War political pamphlet.
0: It looks like a tabloid newspaper. It dissects Tommy Anders. It dissects him as chairman of the Judiciary and Consumer Affairs Committee.
1: A political pamphlet saying Tommy Anders kills Republican legislation won't kill Tommy Anders.
0: It dissects him as a weatherman.
1: It ties his defense of civil liberties as chairman of Judiciary and Consumer Affairs to his acts of

0: Civil disobedience as a weatherman.
1: It's a political pamphlet, but it looks like a newspaper.
0: It's political rhetoric, but it's black and white.
1: It's like a newspaper.
0: It has photos of him as a weatherman.
1: Do you have photos of him like that?
0: It's a story about him as an activist who organized the weathermen to set off bombs in federal courthouses, police stations, campus buildings.
1: Sterling Hall.
0: I didn't say that.
1: The bomb at Sterling Hall.
0: I didn't say it.
1: The bomb that killed the research scientist. Tommy Anders was a part of that.
0: I didn't say it. You don't know that.
1: I said it. I can say it.
0: It would be like Buckshot.
1: Was he part of that?
0: If Buckshot strikes any part of the target, it obliterates the target.
1: Were you?
0: You print it, party donors pay for it, and an army of high steppers drop it on every house in the district.
1: Here.
2: Where?
1: Out here.
2: Why?
1: Benedict, follow me.
2: Where are we going?
1: Out here.
2: I shouldn't leave the volunteers in the reception room. I'm about to win an election.
1: I know.
2: And Susan Engeleiter won.
1: I know.
2: And Steve King lost. The moderate won, not the conservative. And Christopher Lucas blew the call.
1: I know, Benedict, but please shut up.
2: I shouldn't leave the reception room.
1: Benedict.
2: Where are we going?
1: Here. Out here.
2: Where?
1: In here.
2: The ice room?
1: Yes.
2: Why?
1: Because you won't shut up.
2: Leah, we should go back.
1: Like how you'd sing as soon as you woke up and you wouldn't shut up.
2: I was six.
1: What was the song you sang?
2: Or five.
1: A song about the oriole?
2: The oriole swings in the old oak tree.
1: That's it.
2: And sings and sings and sings.
1: You woke us all up.
2: And you loved it.
1: But I loved it.
2: Oh, we should go back, Leah.
1: Congratulations, Benedict.
2: Thank you, but I
1: I'm proud of you.
2: It's a primary election.
1: You're a politician.
2: I don't think of myself as
1: You're a politician.
2: I'm not a
1: You're a politician. I'm proud of you, Benedict. Your door-to-door campaign, the village parades, the church festivals, the church breakfasts, the church services.
2: Do you have a personal relationship with your Lord and Savior, Jesus Christ?
1: You shouldn't.
2: She asked me again tonight. The wife of the pastor of the church by the county hospital.
1: Nora, the wife of Pastor James.
2: Yeah, she always asks me, do you have a personal relationship with your Lord and Savior, Jesus Christ?
1: Her name is Nora.
2: All of your conversations with them end with, do you have a personal relationship with your Lord and Savior, Jesus Christ?
1: They're half your volunteers.
2: Why aren't they more Latinate?
1: You shouldn't laugh at them.
2: I can't laugh at them. I can't even parse what they're saying.
1: You won? Benedict, you won! You won your first election!
2: I should be in the room with them.
1: Congratulations, Benedict!
2: It's a primary election. You and me and all of them expected I'd win it. But I should go, Leah.
1: Congratulations, Benedict!
2: Thank you. But I haven't done anything yet.
1: You haven't.
2: I haven't.
1: You haven't yet. It's a primary election. You haven't done anything if you don't win the general election.
2: I wouldn't say that exactly.
1: You won't win the general election.
2: You bring me out here to the ice machine to tell me that?
1: You won't win the general election if you don't change your campaign.
2: I won a primary election.
1: Won a primary election against one of the high steppers.
2: Who are half of our volunteers, who are a third of Republican voters.
1: You began your campaign with two-thirds of the Republican vote because you weren't Carol Hayes.
2: What is it, then?
1: You could have won your primary election against him if you'd have...
2: What is it?
1: What?
2: What is it you brought me out here to ask?
1: I didn't bring you out here to ask you.
2: To say, then. What is it you brought me out here to say?
1: I didn't bring you out here to say.
2: I should go back to the reception.
1: If you're asking me.
2: I am.
1: If you're asking me what it is.
2: What is it?
1: We have to attack him.
2: No.
1: We have to attack him.
2: No, Leah.
1: We have to attack him as chairman of the Senate Judiciary and Consumer Affairs Committee. We have to attack how he obstructs legislation.
2: Fine. Yes.
1: Yes?
2: We present what his legislative record has been and what mine would be. The district decides between them, between us, between him and me.
1: We have to attack him as weatherman.
2: No.
1: We have to attack him with these rumors about the bombs.
2: No, Leah.
1: Do you know about these rumors?
2: Billy told me about them, yes.
1: You know about these rumors, and you didn't tell me.
2: No, Leah.
1: We have to...
2: They're rumors.
1: They're political rhetoric.
2: Leah, no.
1: Do you want to win or lose the election?
2: The district votes for what his legislative record has been, or what mine would be.
1: Win or lose.
2: If I win, great. If I lose, I'm... proud of my campaign.
1: If I lose, I'm proud means you've lost.
2: No, it means I'm...
1: It means you're going to embarrass yourself. And me and
2: I'm
1: the
2: I'm going to go accept a victory.
1: You may as well concede a defeat.
2: You brought me out here to congratulate me, right?
1: If you don't attack him with those rumors, the state party won't back you with their money. If you don't have their money, you can't win the election.
2: No, Leah.
1: Don't you want to win?
2: I won! I won tonight. I won a primary election tonight.
1: You won tonight so you can fight for your life tomorrow.
2: If I lose a general election, my life won't end.
1: You don't know how your life is going to end, Benedict. I didn't. You don't.
2: Your life hasn't ended.
1: It hasn't yet. I thought it had. But it hasn't.
2: I won't sacrifice my ideals for an election.
1: It's so selfish of you, Benedict.
2: Please, Leah.
1: It's so classically selfish of you.
2: Please!
1: You want public office, and its honor, and its power, but you don't want to confess to yourself and me and the world you want them. But we're here for you, Benedict, aren't we? We're all here for you to do whatever you'd like with us. We're here because we want to win. But you're here because you want to experience yourself. You want to think about your policy and your speeches and your conversation with the public, but you don't want to think about your adversary. As soon as you catch a whiff of your adversary, you're out. As soon as you have to fight for your life, you're out. I'm here to fight for you, Benedict. I'm here to fight for you, and so is Christopher, and so are all of those people in the reception room who sacrifice their evenings and weekends for you. Why don't you value them? And why don't you value me as much as you value your ideals? They're all standing there for you, Benedict. I am standing here for you. But you aren't leading us.

0: Ladies and gentlemen, fellow Republicans, citizens of Wisconsin, the governor of the state of Wisconsin, the Honorable Tommy G. Thompson.
1: On June 17, 1972, five men were arrested at 2:30 in the morning trying to bug the offices of the Democratic National Committee headquarters at the Watergate Hotel and office complex in Washington, D.C. The White House press secretary, the spokesman for the President of the United States, steadfastly and unknowingly articulated his commander's dissimulations about the breach. Spokesman called it a third-rate burglary. On April 17, 1973, the president reversed the course of his dissimulations about Watergate. The spokesman, the press secretary, an advertising man by trade, iterated his commander's statements. He said they were the operative statements about the burglary. A newspaper reporter asked the spokesman if that meant his earlier statements were inoperative. The spokesman accepted and iterated the newspaper reporter's locution. "This is the operative statement," the spokesman said. "The others are inoperative." Now, whether or not the spokesman was groping for a euphemistic way of saying he had lied, or his commander had lied to him, isn't why I'm telling you this story. What he meant was his earlier statements weren't any longer believable. Not their falsity, but their inability to command assent rendered them inoperative. The question of whether or not they were true was irrelevant. It isn't just the story about yourself you dissemble, the story that becomes inoperative. And dissimulation isn't a means exclusive to politicians or public servants or advertising executives or anybody who navigates their days using words, words, words. You're constructed just like me. All of you dissemble yourselves. All of you are artful. I say who I am. I say who I want you to think I am. I call myself a name. I call myself a name I think you'll like. I begin with, "Hi, I'm Ben De La Crosse, and I'm running for Wisconsin State Senate." I end with, "I'll make my ideals of government a reality."
2: Who'd we sleep with for the Honorable Governor Tommy G. Thompson to pull 40 Republican donors into your campaign? What'd you betray for your 30 pieces of silver?
1: Tommy asked me if I was a conservative. I told him I wasn't.
2: Ha, not yet. It's a political pamphlet, but it looks like a newspaper. It's a small tabloid newspaper. I see your sister in these folds. Tom Anders was mastermind of Sterling Hall bombing.
1: You say he was. And your father says, and Christopher Lucas.
2: The mastermind?
1: Our campaign says he was.
2: Our campaign is a campaign of ideals.
1: My campaign is a campaign to win an election. Yes, Billy, I'm ambitious. I'm exactly what your father says I am. I'm ambitious to make myself into the political class.
2: I didn't realize how ambitious you are.
1: Oh, should being ambitious embarrass me? Because my mother and father weren't your family's neighbors on the bluff of the city?
2: What is the price you and me and all of us pay for what you want for yourself?
0: The next state senator of the 28th District of Wisconsin, Ben De La Crosse.
1: My ideals are yours, Billy, but your luxury isn't mine. It's a pamphlet.
3: You're here at 11 o'clock to show me a pamphlet.
1: It's a political pamphlet.
3: The double life of Tom Anders.
1: Who he presents himself to the district as isn't who he is.
3: You do know why I'm smiling at you, don't you?
1: You don't have to tell me.
3: You made it look like a newspaper.
1: My sister thought of that. It's a political pamphlet, but it looks like a tabloid newspaper.
3: Oh, could you have found a worse picture of him?
1: Yeah, my sister thought of that, too.
3: The shadows under his nose make it look like he has a toothbrush mustache.
1: He doesn't have a mustache. Well, he didn't. He doesn't look like that.
3: Ugh. Anders opposes legislative bans of child pornography. Ugh. When the ACLU and the pornographers needed support, who delivered? Tom Anders did. Uh-huh. Ah, a newspaper devoted to how Tom Anders supports civil liberty and its odd bedfellow, obscenity.
1: You turn to the next page.
3: Tom Anders supports frivolous lawsuits, exorbitant jury awards, penalties for Wisconsin consumers.
1: I mean the next page.
3: Tom Anders supports pay raises for teachers' unions, tax rate increases for Wisconsin.
1: I meant the back page.
3: Tom Anders was mastermind of Sterling Hall bombing. Was he?
1: Yes.
3: Who says he was?
1: We say he was, my campaign says.
3: Can what you say be proved false?
1: I don't know if what we say can be proved true.
3: If it can't be proved false...
1: We didn't apply scientific method to it, no.
3: Then what you're saying is a rumor.
1: We're calling it political rhetoric.
3: You shouldn't say it.
1: I'm saying...
3: And you know you shouldn't say it.
1: I am.
3: Why?
1: I'm saying what I have to say to win.
3: Why are you telling me about it?
1: I was thinking... As a friend.
3: Oh, as your friend who you're sleeping with?
1: Yes.
3: Yeah, you were thinking...
1: I was thinking you'd say... You're with me.
3: You aren't... What you say you are.
1: My ideals about politics may have changed, but I haven't.
3: You're a politician.
1: I'm a politician, Isabel. Yes. I'm a politician.
3: Yes, you are.
1: I didn't change. What I say I am changed.
3: You shouldn't say it, Benedict.
1: I'm saying what I have to say.
3: What you say you are is turning you into what you aren't.
1: We shouldn't talk about it, should we?
3: Well, I won't say I'm with you if I'm not.
1: A block away from us, a building was bombed in the middle of the night. The bomb killed a scientist. Tom Anders was part of that bombing.
3: Yeah, the rumor is...
1: What if it isn't a rumor?
3: What if you'd loved me as much as I loved you?
1: What if I love you more?
3: How would I know?
1: I'd show you better than I have.
3: We shouldn't talk about it, Benedict.
1: Maybe we shouldn't. Maybe we should wrestle for it.
3: No, we shouldn't.
1: No, we should. We should. And if you win, I won't say it.
3: You will.
1: I won't.
3: You cheat me like you cheated me before. You cheat me like you're cheating me right now.
1: I promise you. I promise you, Isabel. I promise you I won't say it.
3: You said it, Benedict. These pages say it. You're making promises to make me do what you want me to do. We shouldn't, Benedict. The bombing was an act of protest against the war.
1: I can say it was a murder.
3: You can't prove that.
1: I can't.
4: It's 63%. We made two of three people in the district suspect Tommy Anders of bombing Sterling Hall.
5: I made them suspect him.
4: It's your pen. It's my sword. How are you going to thank me?
5: It's your sword. It's my killing. And Tommy's scalp is on its blade. How are you going to thank me?
4: But Benedict's 2% behind.
5: I have him.
4: He's 2% behind Tommy. He's going to attack you.
5: He can't attack me.
4: He's filing a complaint about your pamphlet with the State Board of Elections.
5: Then I'm filing a complaint about his defense of pornography with the State Department of Health and Social Services.
4: He's saying your pamphlet violated state election laws by making false statements about him. He's saying your pamphlet didn't identify the agent in your campaign who authorized the statements.
5: It isn't a research paper. It's a political pamphlet.
4: You know, the State Board of Elections is going to hold a public hearing on the ethics of your political pamphlet, which the Democrats are going to turn into a hearing on the ethics of your campaign, which Tommy Anders is going to turn into a hearing of the Senate Watergate Committee.
5: It's a political pamphlet. It's political rhetoric. I can say what I want to about him.
4: Oh, he's adopted your ideals of civil liberties. You've adopted his.
5: Why are you laughing at me?
4: He's afraid of you. You don't have to be afraid of him.
5: It's dirty.
4: It's politics.
5: It's dirty politics.
4: It's great politics. Like, your pamphlet is great politics.
5: You can't compare my pamphlet with his complaint to the State Board of Elections.
4: The State Board of Elections is going to summon your brother to a hearing.
5: He's not going.
4: Oh, he's going, and you're going.
5: I'm not going.
4: Tommy Anders says you made false statements about him. You say the statements are political rhetoric. The State Board of Elections says you shouldn't have made those statements. 2 days later, you attack Tommy Anders again. You attacked him. He's attacking you. You attack him again. You say exactly what your pamphlet says about him again.
5: But the State Board of Elections...
4: You attack him again, exactly like you attacked him before.
5: We drop more pamphlets on the district.
4: Yeah, I can testify for you at the State Board of Elections, but you have to stick your arms in the muck with me.
5: Christopher.
4: Publicly. You and your little brother.
5: Why?
4: I know you can rake muck with me, but can he?
5: Why bomb Sterling Hall? Why would you and Tommy do that?
4: We didn't do it.
5: You didn't not do it?
4: We bought the chemical fertilizer for it. We bought a 50-pound bag of chemical fertilizer.
5: You bought the chemical fertilizer that set off the bomb.
4: It was like buckshot on a target.
5: Why would you do that?
4: It was the night of Kent State. 13 seconds, 67 shots. 13 seconds, 67 shots. 4 dead, 9 wounded, 1 paralyzed. It was a protest. It was a student protest. It was a student anti-war protest. And we were watching on the news, me and Tommy. We were looking at each other. You know that line in the song? What if you knew her and found her dead in your arms? We didn't mean to kill him, Robert Fasnacht.
5: The researcher.
4: Yeah, physics research scientist. We weren't even at Sterling Hall. He wasn't even a part of Army Mathematics Research Center. 3:30 in the morning, they set off the bomb. I didn't know who they were. They were friends of Tommy's. Like everybody was. Like you were.
5: If you were to say, at the hearing, could state government prosecute you? If you were to say, you and Tommy, You bought the chemical fertilizer that made the bomb.
4: I can testify for you at the State Board of Elections. I can corroborate your pamphlet for you. You can win your election. I won't suffer. But Tommy will. Tommy has public office. I don't. This sword is mine, not his.

0: I didn't think you had your mini skirts.
1: I told you I had them.
0: Their colors are like I remember them.
1: I feel like 1969 again.
0: But Tommy Anders has two fewer friends.
2: You could have made an effort for me.
3: I'm here, aren't I?
2: I know you know how to dress yourself.
4: Oh, why don't you show me how to do that again?
0: When they ask you questions.
5: Who?
0: You or your sister.
1: I defer the testimony to you, Benedict.
0: They'll ask you what the pamphlet says about Tommy Anders as weatherman. What it says about how he was part of Sterling Hall bombing. They'll ask you who the agent of that story is.
3: Benedict should say he isn't.
0: You say, my campaign staff wrote it.
3: You should say she wrote it.
1: Shut up, Billy.
0: You say, I don't know who wrote it.
3: She wrote it.
1: Why is Billy here?
2: Because I asked him to advise me.
1: What advice could Billy possibly give you?
0: I don't know who wrote it, but Christopher Lucas was its agent.
2: No, Christopher.
0: They'll question me. And I'll say, I was with Tommy Anders when he bought the chemical fertilizer and when he delivered it to his friends who set the bomb off in the building. I was with Tommy Anders when he did it.
2: I don't want my campaign to be about Sterling Hall.
3: Our campaign isn't about Sterling Hall.
2: I want to apologize for what the pamphlet says.
1: What's wrong with you?
2: I want to apologize for the campaign.
1: And then you want to ask them to please vote for Tommy Anders.
2: He didn't mean to kill the researcher.
3: If you honor people with the truth, they'll honor you with their trust.
1: Billy, shut up!
2: You didn't mean it either.
0: I saw what I saw. I have to say what I have to say.
2: What if I ask you not to?
1: Benedict!
0: If you ask me not to, I won't.
1: You slay me.
0: But if you ask me not to, I'd say politics isn't for you.
1: If you ask him not to, you won't win.
2: If I ask you not to, I can't be a candidate again.
0: If you got as far as you got in your campaign against Tommy Anders, and you had his throat on the tip of a sword, and you didn't cut him from his crown, who wouldn't remember that?
3: Benedict, the party of Lincoln.
1: You're a politician, Benedict. This is politics. You want what politics gives you, but you don't want to confess it to yourself. So I got it for you. And now we have a chance to win. In the state of Wisconsin, as Republicans, the son and daughter of an Italian and a Jew. An Italian and a Jew they didn't like. Dad would have been proud of us. And Mom would have been proud of us. Why don't you fight for them? And fight for yourself. And fight for me.
2: This is a war I have to fight. We should cut Tommy Anders from his crown.
1: This is my blessing. And this is Mom and Dad's.
3: I'm out, Benedict.
2: Really?
0: Oh, Tommy Anders is going into the hearing room. I'm going to shake his hand before I kill him.
2: You should defend what you wrote, not me.
1: What I wrote for you.
2: You wrote it for yourself.
1: I wrote it to make you state senator. You made me your campaign manager because you want to win.
2: You made yourself my campaign manager.
1: Do you wish Billy were your campaign manager?
2: If he were, I wouldn't be at a hearing of the State Board of Elections.
1: If he were, you'd have made yourself a joke. You'd have made Dad and Mom and me and you a joke.
2: Would they be proud of me? At a hearing of the State Board of Elections defending myself for campaign misconduct?
1: You have a chance to win because of me.
2: It's not what I expected it would be.
3: Ejected from the past into the anesthetized and bewildered present.
2: What's that?
3: I read it in a book about the Civil War.
2: Why weren't you at the party?
3: I was at the party. I was at the party early. I set up the party with the wife of the pastor of the church by the asylum.
2: Nora.
6: Do you have a personal relationship with your Lord and Savior, Jesus Christ?
2: Nora, her name is?
3: I set up the party, and then I drove to my apartment. I was watching television where I could smoke my pipe. I didn't think I should smoke it at the party with Nora. I thought it would, you know, reflect poorly on you. Like if I were to roll a blunt with you at the park, at the Capitol, where your new offices are.
2: Why are you... You're better than this, Billy. You're better than you see yourself.
6: My dad doesn't like these pajamas either.
5: He says they make me look like a child.
6: Childish, he says, not childlike. I thought they'd make it easy for you. My pajamas, me in my pajamas. I thought we'd make it easy for you. You could have a change of heart. Or I could ask myself, what if politics isn't for me? What if I were to study Greek history? Or what if I were to study American history? What could I say about American history, 201, the Civil War era to the present? I could write my James Madison doctorate, and I could teach American history from the Civil War era to the present, and I could do them high.
0: No, you can't.
6: Like I could campaign for you high. I don't think I'm right for the job, do you? Chief of staff. You should offer it to your sister, or she could offer it to herself. But I would like a job in your office until then, though. My James Madison doctorate. American history from the Civil War era to the present. A job. Any job. A job without responsibility. I could write letters to your constituents.
0: Wouldn't you, you know, you writing letters to my constituents, wouldn't it feel...
6: Yeah, it would for you. It wouldn't for me. You seeing me every day, it would cut you apart. It would remind you of who you saw.

0: Benedict.
1: If I didn't know you as well as I think I do, I'd think this office isn't yours.
0: I wasn't expecting you.
1: May I?
0: You're here, aren't you?
1: Where?
0: Where do you want to?
1: You really don't want people to visit you, do you?
0: My office elects its guests for me.
1: Oh. Mm. Hydrothermal vents?
0: Hydrothermal vents and the origins of life. How the chemistry and geology of deep-sea hydrothermal vents create life. You don't have to say it for me.
1: It's a new draft of your thesis.
0: I couldn't say the title of my thesis before, but now I can.
1: It sounds like you.
0: It is like me.
1: It sounds like scientific method.
0: What if the creationists in your campaign knew you were sleeping with a scientist who says human life evolved from deep-sea primordia?
1: Ooh, they'd have said it was a secular conspiracy.
0: I heard you've... You know, I heard...
1: I seem to have...
0: I heard on the radio. I saw it in the newspaper.
1: I seem to have won, yes.
0: Sounds like it surprises you.
1: Sounds like you don't believe it.
0: Oh, I kind of don't. No.
1: Should I demand a recount?
0: I would. If I were, you know, I would.
1: Well, shouldn't you congratulate me?
0: What do you say to the winner of an election?
1: Congratulations.
0: No, what's like the proper acclamation for the winner of an election?
1: I hear it's congratulations.
0: It should be better than that. It should be more than that.
1: I think it's congratulations.
0: That's it?
1: That's it.
0: It's really not any better than that?
1: I really think that's it.
0: Isn't there a Latin phrase about the victors and the vanquished? Like, maybe an ancient Roman epithet?
1: Maybe there is. Maybe there is, and I don't know it.
0: Weren't you a Latin scholar?
1: I was. But I'm not. I seem to be a politician.
0: Well, there should be, if there isn't.
1: You didn't say it.
0: What?
1: You didn't congratulate me.
0: Oh, maybe an ancient Greek epithet about the winner of a war sword or a conquest or a wreath of laurels?
1: Well, you were about to say it, but you didn't.
0: You should really congratulate me.
1: Should I?
0: I set a defense date for my thesis.
1: Isabel!
0: No, you really shouldn't congratulate me.
1: Why not?
0: I should defend my thesis, then you should congratulate me.
1: Isabel, congratulations.
0: Thank you.
1: You'll kill them, your professors.
0: My defense committee?
1: Ah, whoever they are, you'll kill them.
0: I don't have to kill them, you know, if I want them to make me a doctor of science. But I should thank you. I should thank your campaign. You inspired me to, you know, push myself to set a defense date.
1: Mm-hmm. Which day is it?
0: My defense date?
1: Yes.
0: January 20th.
1: January 20th
0: Friday,
1: is my
0: January 20th.
1: Inauguration day. My inauguration day to the state senate is Friday, January 20th. You can't change yours, can you?
0: I can't, no. I don't want to change it.
1: The first day of the new legislature is Monday, January 23rd. Why don't we meet for lunch? You as a doctor of science, me as a public officer.
0: We could.
1: Or we could meet for lunch the day after.
0: We should.
1: If you'd like to.
0: I would.
1: Or dinner.
0: I'd like to.
1: If you're busy for lunch.
0: Well, if not lunch, then dinner.
1: You didn't say it.
0: What?
1: You didn't congratulate me.
0: Didn't I?
1: You didn't.
0: I asked you.
1: You didn't.
0: I asked you about what you say.
1: But you didn't
0: say
1: it.
0: A phrase about the victors and the vanquished, what you say to the winner of a war sword, or a conquest, or a wreath of laurels.
1: You aren't going to say it, are you?
0: I didn't... I don't like to think of myself as a sore loser, but it seems as if I am. I am, Benedict. It seems to me like you won and I lost.
1: Oh, you set the defense date for your thesis.
0: No, but I didn't think you'd be any good at politics, but you are. I didn't think you'd win, but you did. You're good at politics, Benedict. You're good at it. You won and I lost. Do you know what I mean?
1: No.
0: No, you do know what I mean, don't you?
1: I don't.
0: You know what I mean, Benedict. I don't know how else to say it. You should leave me with my thesis.
2: Was it a great party?
1: It was. It was a victory party.
2: But was it a great party?
1: I won. It was.
2: Did you do any of it?
1: Do any of...
2: Yeah, a young, single man wins an election. He can lay a lot of the party. Uh-huh. Yeah, co-eds, housewives, high steppers. You can do a lot of it.
1: Christopher, I'm not, you know, like
2: You'd
1: that.
2: You'd have to be careful, but if you weren't, it wouldn't kill you. It might even burnish your luster.
1: I'm not, Christopher, I'm not.
2: George Herbert Walker Bush. Isn't a conservative, but last night he was elected as a conservative to serve as President of the United States.
1: I lost ya.
2: Well, he wasn't, and he isn't, but he says he is. It was a great party, right?
1: It was.
2: I wish I was at your party, but I was at Susan Angleider's. I told you she'd lose to Herb Kohl, and she lost to him. I told you how she'd lose, and she lost like how I told you she'd lose.
1: You told me she was going to lose the primary to Steve King.
2: Well, she didn't lose to Steve King, but she lost to Herb Kohl, and she lost to Herb Kohl because Steve King called her a moderate. A moderate Republican. Herb Kohl called himself a conservative. A Democrat, but conservative. Conservative Republicans didn't vote for Susan Angleider. They voted for Herb Kohl. Well, they might have voted for a woman. They might have voted for a young woman. They might have voted for an articulate, intelligent young woman. But they wouldn't vote for an articulate, intelligent, young, moderate Republican woman.
1: Thank you. Yeah, for standing up for me at the State Board of Elections.
2: You made it easy. You and your sister. You'd have lost yesterday if you called yourself a liberal. You'd have lost if you called yourself a moderate. Well, you drove him to his knees. You cut him from his crown. You killed him. The sword tempers a statesman from a politician. The scepter he wins reminds us of his sword. Well, she's going to be your chief of staff, right? Your sister.
1: How do you know that?
2: Oh, I know, because you're going to be a compassionate conservative.
1: I'm not a conservative Republican.
2: Neither is George Herbert Walker Bush.
1: I'm not a conservative.
2: But you want to be United States Senator.
1: I want to do the job I was elected for.
2: And then you want to be United States Senator.
1: I'm not thinking about that.
2: I'm asking you, how conservative can you say you are?
1: You are what you say you are. You are what you say you are. Now.

0: I'm Dave Lurson, the managing editor of the Shepherd Express, and this is a conversation about the city of Benedict de la Crosse with its playwright and director, Gaetano Marangelli, its cast, Zach Thomas Woods, Joe Pichetti, Ken Miller, Kaylee Sadler, and Selena Maluski, and its River West radio producer, Zav LePlay. 50 years ago, most Americans shared Martin Luther King Jr.'s maxim that the arc of history bends toward progress. Now that arc just seems bent. Milwaukee playwright Gaetano Marangelli wonders how we got here and has explored that shifting direction in Wisconsin settings through a series of plays which will eventually form a trilogy. Part two of the trilogy, The City of Benedict de la Crosse, follows the election campaign mounted by Ben, an idealistic Republican political newcomer in 1988, the year when GOP strategist Lee Atwater unleashed a savagely manipulative campaign that helped turn American politics into a zero-sum game. The play speaks urgently to where we are today as a democracy. Gaetano, we have actually spoken together about this play for a couple of years now. How has it evolved since you first conceived it?
1: That is an excellent question. It has evolved in so many ways. I think primarily it's evolved in what these actors have given to their roles. They've found all the textures of these characters and incarnated them in ways that, as a playwright, you hope your actors would find their way into a character and explore them and experiment with them. So for me, the way it's evolved most strikingly has been in how these characters have been realized by these five actors.
0: So the words came to life, the ideas came to life, maybe in ways that you weren't expecting.
1: Yes. I mean, yes. They came to life in ways I would have hoped they came to life, and then they exceeded those hopes.
0: Well, let's go around the table here and talk to the cast, beginning with Zach, starring as Benedict, Ben de la Crosse. Were you ever interested in becoming a politician in real life?
2: No. I've had people tell me that I should give it a go because I might be good at it, but I do fear I might fall the way that Benedict falls.
0: Selena, as Benedict's sister, where did you learn such ruthlessness?
3: Oh, gosh. Thank you, Dave. Possibly the journalism business. No, I'm kidding. Amelia's been a really fun role to play because she is so ruthless, and I don't think I'm generally ruthless in my real life, so she's a wonderful challenge to step into, and although she's quite cruel in certain ways, she's also very empowering to step into as a character. She's incredibly confident, incredibly charming, and that's just been a really interesting acting challenge, and I've been so fortunate to work with incredibly talented co-stars and director in taking that on.
0: Well, Ken, you are kind of the tempter of the serpent in the garden, so to speak, leading everyone toward the dark side. How do you feel about that?
4: It's fun. No, it's one of those things when I think even reprehensible people, when you watch them enjoy what they're doing, it's enjoyable to watch. So I've taken glee in the fun, the chaos that I think he generally brings to a scene.
0: Villains make good characters.
4: Always.
0: Kaylee, you're a dedicated science major in the play, and you have one problem after another with the direction of your boyfriend. Why would you stick around with a guy like this as he transforms in such a way?
5: I think that there is always a hope that the people you love can be influenced by you and be changed for the better. And I think that Isabel knew that Benedict was a good guy deep down, and she hoped that the allure of power wouldn't shift him into sort of eschewing his ideals, as you sort of hope that the people that you spend your time around sort of feel the same way that you do. So I think she's hopeful, and I think it's really crushing when he decides to play dirty for her. But until the very end, I think she always hoped that he would change his mind.
0: Well, and Joe, you introduced some comedy early on in the play, but the comedy turns kind of serious after a point.
6: It does, yeah. He's a character who has very strong ideals, and he truly believes in that. More importantly, the friendship that he's formed with Benedict and the future that they can have. But sort of one of the great sort of universal themes of this show is the equilibrium of fate. And for him, he has these brilliant ideals and this brilliant mind, but he also leans on his vices sometimes, too, and they can get in his own way. So what starts out as really, really hopeful turns into something very, very different as the play unfolds.
0: Well, I'll turn to you, Zav. Was this your idea, turning this into a radio play?
7: Wow, I don't remember how this started. We must have just bounced around the ideas. Gaetano, can you help me with that memory? I'm not sure.
1: I think it goes back to maybe April or May of a year or so ago, mm-hmm. when we met, and your brother Didier Laplay, who composed the music for the radio play, told me that you were interested in bringing back radio plays to River West Radio, that they had some currency in the past. Mm. I think we met primarily about that, but also about a number of topics. And
7: yeah, we were bouncing ideas around, and
1: yes.
7: And it, this is kind of the outcome of that, but we didn't know exactly where things were going.
1: I think that's accurate. And I think you had a grant from the Open Fund.
7: Correct, yeah.
1: Which you were willing to
7: use for
1: a project that mm-hmm. we would collaborate on, and this was what we decided on, and we began talking about setting the recording up as early as last fall, I believe,
7: uh-huh.
1: and it was postponed, and fortunately postponed until we found this date and this cast to perform it.
7: Yeah. Yeah, and it's really inspiring, actually. I really enjoyed the play again. I mean, I've seen it performed live in the outdoor theater.
1: Mm-hmm.
7: Where was that again? I can't remember.
1: That was at the Neyland Walker Gardens, which is right. part of the Wauwatosa Historical
7: yeah.
1: Society.
7: And I was very impressed by the play at the time, and then hearing it being performed here is a different kind of experience, but it's really kind of enjoyable to hear it as a radio play.
1: I have to say, I was so pleased to hear it as a radio play, and its textures felt so different, and I think each of the actors in their characters found their characters in a different way, in a more nuanced way, and that was a joy for me to just watch. I don't. Did you? If I may, Dave, I'm curious about how the actors found it too, because it felt different and new and really alive in a different way.
0: Well, I'll jump in first and say that the audience can't see how cramped we are gathered around a table here, but the performances were very unconstrained emotionally. I could very easily imagine all of you on a stage with a little bit more elbow room, with some people exiting for their scenes. It came across very powerfully and very connected with the words and the psychology of each character. So if anybody wants to jump in here and talk about the transition between doing this live before an audience and doing it live on the radio.
2: I think that's always kind of a gift as an actor, when you get to do a piece that you feel really excited about in different situations, right? So, like, we rehearsed this play generally in small rooms indoors, and then that, you know, cultivates a certain kind of performance and certain kind of connections between the actors. And then we moved outside, which is a much larger, wider area. Just filling a space that's outside is much different, just sort of technically, as an actor. And now we get to make it even smaller, right? And have to sort of strip away some of the physical components that, that we may have been leaning on, and really just trust the text itself and what kernels of truth we can find in it.
0: Selena, you look like you had something to say.
3: Yeah, an image comes to mind of salsa going through a funnel. So when we were on our feet outdoors, we had all this physical energy and these large bodily characterizations. And now sitting at the small table, all of that energy is channeled and distilled into our speech and whatever tiny gestures we can fit here at the table. And that's been really rewarding. It feels almost explosive. So it's been really fun. Yeah. I appreciated that. And I think that the text lends itself to a radio play as well, because it is a very heady piece. It is all about the exchange of ideas, as well as, you know, emotional exchanges and relationships. But I think that it works really, really well as a radio play, and it's been such a treat to engage in a new format.
4: In this image of the salsa, are we the chunks or the stuff that comes through the bottom?
2: You're the chunks.
4: Oh. You're the chunks. I was really hoping.
0: Were any of the cast members of voting age in 1988?
5: Nope.
8: I don't believe
5: so.
8: No.
0: Well, no, you were alive, all of you, at that point?
5: Nope.
0: No.
4: I had just gotten here, yeah.
0: Okay. Well, so there's 1988, a turning point, as the play identifies. The play is also very much haunted by the 1960s, the ghosts of that era of 1970, of what happened in Madison in particular. The SDS, the Weather Underground, and so on are part of this. It's a historical play. And so preparing for that, maybe, you know, we can go kind of one by one. I mean, it's not as if you were just putting on your regular clothes and doing a play about what's like to be alive in 2026. You have to project yourself as characters to an earlier time and understand what might have shaped them. So maybe start with you, Keila.
5: I think what's really interesting is that although it was taking place before, so many of the themes and what we're dealing with are super relevant to now, so it felt like a conversation we could be having today as well as in 1988. I think that for my character, the biggest difference it had is that when Benedict disappears for 3 months, I couldn't just text him and be like, hey, where are you at? You know, so, but it feels really modern because it is still, it's so relevant to today and the politics of today.
2: Yeah, I mean, I think I love history and I love dramaturgy. You know, any piece that I work on, I like to research the historical period in which it's set and the social forces that shape it as much as I can. And I totally agree that, you know, history ultimately is cyclical. And, you know, we're seeing a lot of the same things that we saw in the 60s happening again, right? We're seeing mass protests in the streets for racial justice and equality. And so it is, even though it is sort of a product of its time, this piece, I hope that it resonates with young people who weren't, and certainly does with me, young people like us who weren't alive during that time.
6: Yeah, just kind of echoing what has already been said, just sort of using, there was a theme that Gaetano instilled in us from day one, and that was ideals versus power, and what is most important to you in a political campaign. I very much identify with Billy and myself in that I'm a bit of a hopeless optimist, and that I really hope for the best, and I want everyone to do their part to see this fruition. But sometimes there is the power of influence that can come through, and sometimes that influence can get, you know, pretty messy when it comes to politics. And even though this was a play that took place many decades ago, it is just as relevant now as it was before, and we see it everywhere on social media, on the internet. You know, it's just spreading like wildfire. So it feels more like this play is even more relevant today than it would have been if it had come out in, you know, the 80s or anything like that.
3: Yeah. On the subject of stepping into a historical character and time period that is not our own, I think we're especially lucky as a cast to have Gaetano as our writer and director, because he's given us many signposts, both in the text and through our conversations. for example, he spoke to me about James Carville and Mary Matlin and Lee Atwater as reference points for some of this political operative speak and behavior and psychology that might influence Amelia and Christopher in particular. So that was extremely helpful. Just to give kind of a fun example of something from the text that was very helpful to me as somebody who loves costuming and finds a lot of basis for characterization in the physical appearance of the character. Here's my character description that we get at the beginning of her first scene. Amelia Barnes, 37, Benedict's older sister. Expensive makeup, strands of onyx, summer knits by St. John. So, you know, that's just Amelia in a nutshell, and that was so helpful for me to just put on those padded shoulders and get going.
4: I think there's also the part where you're just finding the parallels between what they have experienced and what we have experienced as well. Like Christopher talks about watching Kent State. I did not watch that, but there have been a few other major events that have happened in our country that I remember watching on TV that stick in the mind, and you remember exactly where you were, how you were sitting, who else was there. You remember the details of those days, and then you use that as that kind of reference point to jumping into those details, I think.
0: Were any of you surprised to learn that there used to be moderate Republicans with good values?
2: No one's touching that one. No, I mean, I think they may still be out there, hiding under rocks.
0: Well, let's hope they resurface sometime very soon. One of the lines that Ben has early in the play, I know this is true because I say it is. The play is very much about truth and the distortion of truth. And during the 80s, there was a great popularity in postmodern philosophy, kind of, you know, a very relativistic, doubting the existence of reality almost. And when I heard the phrase alternative facts being uttered by a Trump appointee, I couldn't help but thinking, was he reading Derrida and Foucault and people like that when he was in college? Do any of you want to jump in and talk about truth? What is truth? What is the importance of it? Can we get our hands around it and know what's true anymore?
2: Yeah. I think it's a really the play deals with it in a really interesting way, and in specific sort of Benedict's descent into this sort of arm of the political machine that he becomes. And I think that the line that you offered is in his first soliloquy, right? And is almost said, or at least my interpretation of it, is almost jokingly. It's a comment on other politicians who might lie to you, but that's not who

0: to this sort of political chameleon, it happens slowly. And I think that's the way it happens. I think that's the way it's happened to us as a society.
1: I think on this subject as well of truth, there's Billy's got that line about the story is true, but the moral isn't. That there's always going to be the facts that we disagree about how we interpret them and how we read. I think the biggest problem we're running into now is we're just disagreeing on what the basic facts are. And that's when I don't even know how to have the conversation. If we're going to disagree on things that literally happen, we can disagree on what they mean and how they affect us. It's when we completely throw out that this is a fact that I don't know how to have the conversation anymore.
2: Can politics be saved?
3: Sure hope so.
4: I like to, I'll jump in again as me identifying with Billy. I like to think that it can. I like to think that there is so much uproar, and uproar leads to activism, and activism leads to change. And I like to believe that there is still a silver lining, a saving grace, that there is still hope, so to speak.
0: I think we're saving it right now. Being in this room, doing this play, talking about these things, right? Like, democracies live or die by everyone in them participating. And November 3rd, get out to vote. Is that the date? What's the date? November something. It's in my calendar. but it's absolutely critical that, you know, we be the change we want to see.
2: Gaetano, let's close with you talking about the third part of this trilogy. How far along are you with that? What's it going to be called, and where is it going to take us?
5: I just want to say before I talk about that, I am so pleased that we were able to collaborate with Azav to do this play for this election season, and so pleased working with this cast who are very busy doing many different things that we could coordinate this and find the day to record it. And pleased that it'll be available to listen to on River West Radio.
6: Yeah, and we'll play it more than just this live instance. We'll play it again. And as we're talking about it, I'm like, oh yeah, we should play this towards the, when we get closer to the elections. I think it'll be a good idea to play more often. So.
5: The third play is a play that I'm writing, and whereas the first play in the trilogy, which was Iron County, asks who owns the land we call America, and the city of Benedict Delacrosse asks how we as Americans govern ourselves. The third play, which is called Devil's Garden, all the plays take place in Wisconsin. The third play is called Devil's Garden, and it asks, what is the story we tell ourselves about America? And perhaps as a corollary, is that story credible? I will hopefully finish it soon-ish, sometime soon, but it's the most difficult of the three, but it's been a joy to write.
2: Does it take place in the present tense?
5: It takes place in 2016, and the 2016 election is not. I don't think it's articulated in the text, but it is in the background, I hope.
2: Looming,
5: yes.
2: Well, do you hope to regroup this cast of actors?
5: I'd love to work with every one of these guys again, yes, absolutely.
2: Well, we are running low on time, so thank you. This was Dave Lurson speaking with Gaetano Zav and the cast of the City of Benedict Delacrosse on River West Radio.

Fritz Bonjan und die Maler tags drauf mit dem Oberbankier im Atelier. Und ich und ich und ich und ich.

0: und ich und ich und ich und ich und ich und ich und ich und ich und ich und ich und ich und ich und ich und ich und ich und ich und ich und ich und ich und ich und ich
1: Morning, and I am Keechy the Brewmeister here with you from 9 a.m. until the noon hour live. If you are not listening at that time, it is okay. You can continue to listen. Because you are not listening to me live doesn't mean that you can't continue to listen. In fact, you should continue to listen to all of the programming here on River West Radio. It's pretty good. We got some pretty interesting people, some pretty great topics, some pretty great takes. And then we got some sad stuff like Democracy Now, which is, it's the news, man. What are you going to do? But before we get to that, I have to deprogram my weekend and upload my week by playing 3 hours of music. And it always starts with the Nine Inch Nails at 9 o'clock because I like to do that. That's sad stuff happened. One of my favorite wrestlers passed away. So it's going to be a little sad for the first like half hour maybe. But then we're going to play his theme song. We're going to snap out of it and get into everything. So let's just go.

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I just want something. I just want something.

Hey. Rest in peace, Pac. Benjamin Satterley, I believe is the pronunciation of his real name. Only 40 years old. That's just far too young. So, no details on his passing, but saw him at the Miramar Theater back in 2011 as part of Way of the Ronin 2011 by Dragon Gate USA. He was like a tag champ with, I think, Masato Yoshino, Dragon Gate promotion in Japan. They would come over and do these really great tours where they'd bring on a lot of American indie pro wrestlers, partially to have someone to beat, you know, but it also showcased a lot of these younger guys. Pac, though, was a dude from England that they brought along with them because he was already wowing people by that point, you know, globally. So he was this big draw. The first year that Dragon Gate came through, they had a double whammy. They had a great match here in Milwaukee with Brian Danielson and John Moxley. So in order to, like, meet that threshold that they had placed upon themselves to sell 250 tickets, which isn't a lot in the grand scheme of wrestling, but that's the venue. So they gave Milwaukee Masato Yoshino and Pac versus Sima and Ricochet as a tag team title unification match between their promotion in Japan and the promotion that was DGUSA and their tag titles. So we got like this absolutely overly loaded main event, and it was everything you would expect it to be. It was awesome. And all the wrestlers just kind of hang around afterwards because, you know, like, what are you going to do? You tear down the ring, you're looking for your ride to the hotel or whatever. You know, they're always going around looking for food. They got tons of food options at that corner. So, but Pac was hanging around most of the, after the show and everything, got a photo with him. Dude was really cool. Didn't realize that he was at that time only, I guess he would have been 25 at that point. Young dude at that stage, and died at 40 years old. So that was his theme song that closed out that last half hour of music, called Out of Time 2.0, I believe. The Aphex Twin before that with Come to Daddy, the Pappy Mix. For that, Praga Khan, Look at Me Now. Boom Boom Satellites with Missing Note, and Nine Inch Nails with Something I Can Never Have. It's the only, I had only one depressing Nine Inch Nails song, super depressing, I guess, because they range from 0 to negative 10. So that was like the only one I had with me that I could adequately convey the level of sad. So there you go. Boy, boy, boy. We have to get ourselves out of this. 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My name's Keechee the Brewmeister, if you didn't already know. And man, this is Motorhead because we didn't have enough Motorhead last week, so we got to get it now.

We started that off with Motorhead. We ended it with Metallica. So I think that was pretty pretty good set. Half hour. Born to Lose by Motorhead was the first track you heard off of The World Is Yours. Iron Maiden, Total Eclipse off of Number of the Beast. Poison, Back to the Rocking Horse off of Open Up and Say Ah. Then If I Had a Hi-Fi with Welcome to the Pale Blue Dot off of Pause in the Bacon Grease. I don't know if it's funnier to play Poison first, then If I Had a Hi-Fi, or to play If I Had a Hi-Fi, then Poison. But for some reason, them back-to-back always tickles me. I can't explain it. I don't know what it is. Dance Cadaverous with Azimuth Limit off of their self-titled. I had to look up Azimuth to remind myself what that was. And I'm going to guess that it's number three off of the definitions. The word azimuth just refers to the lateral deviation of a projectile or bomb. Also, the horizontal angle of the observer's bearing and surveying, measuring clocks, measured clockwise from a distant reference direction as from the

north, or from a reference celestial body, usually Polaris. I'm like, all right, I'm going to go with it's the projectile or bomb that they're... That's probably it. And then Metallica battery. That's what you heard. I am QT, the Brewmeister, here with you on a Monday morning, 9 a.m. to noon. We just wrapped up our first hour of music, so we'll be going into our second one, because that's how time and sequential order works. But often things switch up, and I don't start doing so much heavy stuff, but I kind of started not with the heavy stuff, so like I guess I got some leeway to give myself. Does that make sense? Could it could. Oh, I should mention for the radio station, they are doing the Ghost Walk book tour thing, so you should probably come down to the radio station here, WXRW, and purchase, because it's not a library. Purchase a book for the Ghost Walk. All that money goes to the station, so it's okay for me to mention it. Because 501c3 status and stuff. I don't know. Here's Clenched Fist.

All right. We have reached the halfway point of the show. 10:30 on the nose. What did you hear? Sepultura, Clench Fist. And then we followed that up with Bellens doing Blackheart Ballerina off of A Feast for Crows. They got new music out, but I don't have a hard copy and I don't own a Spotify, so I haven't listened to a lot of it. The Happy Stops combo came after that with Barley Pop off of Polka Power. Mata Hoople with One of the Boys off of All the Young Dudes from 1972. The Cars with Bye Bye Love off of one of their greatest hits releases. I think it's just called Shake It Up and Other Hits. But it autocorrects, so what are you going to do? Glenn Yarborough and the Limelighters, Lonesome Traveler off of Reunion. Spinatron doesn't even acknowledge that. Hole, Gold Dust Women off of Crow, City of Angels original motion picture soundtrack closed us out. I am trying to figure out what I'm going to do next here, and I think I will start us with some Al Stewart, because I don't remember this one, I guess is the best way to put it. I don't remember what this even sounds like. 1976, Yanis Records. That means it's good, because all those Criterion movies are Yanis, right? Theoretically. That's what I'm going to go ahead and say. The record is The Year of the Cat. If you already know what this sounds like and you hate it, you know what you can do. You can just take it easy. Flying Sorcery is the name of this song. So here we go. On WXRW 104.1 River West Radio.

Know what a square is? I used to be a square. And I grew up. I was the worst kind of square that you could possibly imagine. I was flat, square. And I might have stayed that way. But one day I fell in love. I fell in love with Miss Cone. And she was wonderful. Oh, I'd been out with other girls before. They and their French curves. But Miss Cone was different. She was so pure, so simple, so direct in every way. Oh, I'd love to put her on a pedestal. That's what I said to myself. But I couldn't. I was a square. Worse, I was a flat square. But thinking of her, I began to grow in dimension until I became a cube. A nice cube. The coolest. And then we began to go out together. Miss Cone and I. And I was so proud of her. Fondly, I called her Pinhead, because her vital measurements were 20, 30, 40. Oh, the sadness of it all. Hollywood saw how beautiful she was. Admired the new dimension and made a star of her. And now she'll have nothing to do with me, even though I'm a cute. She's fallen in love with the littlest guy I've ever known. A point.

Concrete Blonde right there. Doing Tomorrow, Wendy. Before that, the Ozark Mountain, Daredevil's Mountain Range, off of the Men from Earth Expanded Edition release. The B-52s prior to that with Follow Your Bliss off of Cosmic Thing. Ken Nordine. Is it Nordine or Nordine? Miss Cone is the name of the track. And the actual release is How's Everything in Your Town? But it does not like that. Doesn't believe that that's a real release. It's Spinatron. So, Michael Woods, Just One Thing off of Burning Trees. And we kicked it off with Al Stewart's Flying Sorcery off of Year of the Cat. WXRW 104.1 LPFM. And we are going to see if this works, man, because I don't know. I guess the internet may not be working right now. Somebody out there want to call into my hotline and see and tell me if the FM is on, please. Thank you. If nobody does, I will assume nobody's listening and that everything broke. But hopefully this is still getting recorded. You'll hear it later. Bam, bam. Boom, boom. Wow. Dolores O'Riordan came along with me today from The Grieve, and we've got Switch Off the Moment from her self-titled. Here we go, kicking off the last hour of the show.

0: That's Emma Rose.
1: I got glue on my string. That's the way that the world goes round.

0: Dan Whitner, or is it Whitener? I don't know. Orange Barrel Blues off of the Crossover EP. Before that, you heard Depeche Mode, Enjoy the Silence. That's dedicated to everybody that was trying to listen on the internet just now. John Prine, The Way the World, that's The Way the World Goes Round. Before that, Big Richard preceded that with Tomorrow Will Be a Lonely Day off of their Live from Telluride CD. Long Mama with Quiet off of Poor Pretender, and the Jonathan Kennedy Connection with Stereo off of This Time. And we kicked it off with Dolores O'Riordan, Switch Off the Moment off of No Baggage, courtesy of April's record collection. I'm joined in the studio by one Mr. Jeff. How you doing?
1: Always a pleasure to be here, brother.
0: It's good to see you. And April's here as well. It's good to see you. He's not grabbing a hot mic today. Okay. She doesn't want to. She'll be the laugh track in the distance then for all the fun stuff that we say.
1: What do we got? We got some Sepultura. What do we?
0: Wow. Sepultura.
1: Sepultura? Is that how we pronounce it now?
0: You don't. My God. How many drugs did you do before you got here? What is up? All right. So don't read anything. If you don't know the name, it's all good.
1: I'm blind.
0: No. It's okay, bro. Sepultura. You know Sepultura.
1: Sepultura.
0: You do know Sepultura, right?
1: Yeah, The Roots. The Bloody Roots.
0: There you go.
1: There you go.
0: The Roots is the band. Bloody Roots is the CD, yes.
1: My goodness. I'm so glad to be back in this chair. Goodness. I miss this energy. Let's get it out of our system. Let's go ahead.
0: So here's a tricky one for you, right? This is the segment we're doing now at the 11:30 is Entranced. We do a cassette, right? And I play a track off of a cassette each week until we get done with it, and then we grab a new cassette. Mm-hmm. And we did Snowpeck's First Band on the Moon. Before that, we did Freddie Hubbard tape for a jazz thing. I think we did that one at 11 o'clock, though, just because the tracks are longer. This is the Entranced tape. It's only an EP. It's got like six tracks on it. So we're now on El Gran Desio. There, it's in Desio, in Entranced. So,
1: how long did it take you to rewind it?
0: I found it right away because, again, I'm only going, you know, in order here. So
1: okay.
0: It's not the worst thing. But the one issue that I had initially was the first time I tried to play it, apparently I had gone past track one and played upside down track two. But that's because track one is like one of those intro tracks. It's like 40 seconds long.
1: Yeah.
0: So it's like, This is a little bit longer of a track, El Gran Desio. And it's going to go for about 5 minutes. Please enjoy this one, and we will talk to you when we get done with it.

0: But that's off of Polka Pit. So that's how that went. Coming up on the 3rd of October, our buddy Nick Verbos is going to be over at Black Husky with Noise TTE from France and Anton Panamaru, I believe, from Switzerland. So that's happening. Also, you've got tonight at Lenneman's River West Inn, Carl Succi as your featured reader. The doors open at 7. Readers start 7:30. And again, features tend to go around 8:30. Anything to add before we go, Jeff?
1: I just want to say those blast beats on that River and Nile track. Oh, my goodness.
0: There you
1: just
0: go.
1: Got my heart drumming.
0: That's usually the stuff that I do in the first hour, but I like to sometimes get loud right before we go out. But right now, we're going to mellow down easy with Paul Butterfield Blues Band. Until then, the weather is outside. Take care.

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There are heroines and heroes wherever we look. For example, planting trees, helping others, or writing a book. Like many before them and many to come, you and I are having our day.

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0: us any ice cream. Those things didn't happen.
1: Messages from Milwaukee. Adventures on tables. Part of the moon was falling down. Dragging the whole sky with it to the hills. It's light poured.

0: she put out her hand. Warren, she said, he has come home. You needn't be afraid. Hold him up gently. Yes. But what else except home? It all depends on what you mean. He said he couldn't make believe that he didn't know that Silas found his way to the inkwell. And so begins our story. Episode 577 of Ching Suru, September
1: 27th,
0: 2026.

Sunday, September 15th, as it turns out, I read on the Hal Hagen website that I should have run my third 20-miler by now, and that by now I should basically start to let my body rest for the next 3 weeks. Running mellower and mellower. So I'm going to try to follow that prescription because it doesn't fit my own behavior, which is less thrilled to run. Also starting now, I'm switching to a website called Running Diary. So this will be my last paper entry. I ran zero today, and that's been entered in the website diary.

0: Karaoke time.
1: What do I do to crush it?
0: Karaoke.
2: What's your favorite karaoke song?
0: Go-to karaoke song is Surrender by Cheap Trick. And I Want You to Want Me by Cheap Trick. It's gotta be my two karaoke songs are Cheap Trick for sure.
2: I'd rather do Surrender.
0: Really? It's so exuberant. It's so joyfully exuberant. Can we handle it? I can't control making it happen.
2: You gotta bring it up on your phone.

0: stairway. No one else is doing it.
1: I don't know the words you say. They are badass.
0: You don't know the song?
1: I know the bad words. Mommy's alright, daddy's alright. You just seem a little weird. And surrender, but that's not the right word. Yeah.
2: Okay, we're behind you. Where are we?
0: You want to start again? I turned it off. Turn it back on.
2: Okay, let's go with you.
3: Santiago, let's do this right.
0: Ready?
3: Let's do this right.
0: Start it again.
3: We're going to sing together.
0: Yeah, let's do it. If you guys want to, if you don't want to, I want to. Look at Mark. He's totally checked out.
3: Mark checked out.
0: Are you checked out?
3: No. Oh, yeah, she checked out.
0: She wants to bring up that mic.
3: Yeah, bring it up. Bring it up to your mama. Yeah, there we go. Okay, but we got to start from the top.
0: Start it over, man.
3: Okay, let's get this right.
0: Yeah. Mark's checked out. He hates it.
3: Wait. Get it to the top.
0: Okay, wait.
3: Okay, here we go. Ready?
0: Yeah.
3: Santiago, are you in it?
4: Okay, I'll do my best.
1: Mommy told me that she told me I'm a girl like you. And she told me stay away, never know what you'll catch. I just need a

0: Dad's alright. They just seem a little weird. Surrender, but don't feel that way.
1: Should we stop? Should we give up? Should we quit? Are we not there? We're pausing. Okay, but we tried. We did our best. I think we need to do a new song.
2: That was a hard song.
3: Like raindrops keep falling on my head or something.
1: Oh, that's a good one.
2: Wait, Mitsuki, what's your favorite American pop song?
4: What is a radio star?
2: Okay.
1: I don't know. Video killed the radio star?
2: Video killed the radio star.
5: Okay. Okay, here we go.
6: The song goes, Steinhoffel, spring quality, I'll see you. I've never bought a couch or a sofa bed from Steinhoffel's. But we know their song as well as we know any song. It's part of our language.
1: I went to grade school with this kid named Eric Steinhoffel. Is he listening? Are you out there?
5: Eric?
7: Yeah, I do.
1: Did I ruin the show?
3: No, we still have a long way to go.
2: We got a lot of show left to ruin.
7: Wow, I'm in the middle of both videos.
5: Okay, here we go.
1: I got this song.
5: I heard you on the left.

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1: Song about murder?
2: No. Yeah.
1: Wait, that's a song about...
3: No.
4: It's about the VCR.
5: The VCR?
4: Yeah, it's about murder.
5: Gosh. We're radio stars now. And video is gone. 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

well-known merchant vessels of all nations. 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

Pacifico, Lancashire, America, Europe, Arlandora, All Case, Audio, Vitaly, Lipschon, Stay Down, Van Down, John DeWitt, Market. I'm Sheldon.

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0: 到了，谢谢你，再见。
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Cost. Cost. Cost. Cost. Cost. Cost. Cost. 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Cost. Cost. Cost. Cost. Cost. Cost. Cost. Cost. Cost. Cost. Cost. Cost. Cost. Cost. Cost. Cost. Cost. Cost. Cost. Cost. Cost. Cost. Cost. Cost. Cost. Cost. Cost. Cost. Cost. Cost. Cost. C

0: Is anyone feeling any pain?
1: Where's your pain right now?
2: My ears.
1: Wait, your ears are hurting?
2: Sounds like we should write a philosophy on that show. Transcending pain. Like Chuck. First, you find a comfortable spot. 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You pay attention to your body.
0: Right.
2: First, your head, starting with the tip. Feeling the hair on the top of your head. 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
0: Right there.
2: Feeling the sensation in your neck. 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

0: 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Indeed I do, she said.
1: I'm sorry, Mr. Carroll. I'm sorry, Mr. Carroll.

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0: Jean-Pierre. 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Satan, Pierre asked, somewhat disturbed. Well, I'd hardly say. Come on, she interrupted coldly. Again, he felt a tight touch on her, on his arm.
1: I really want to throw this man at somebody. Do you ever have a sudden urge to take every banana peel that you've ever accumulated and then that's shown up in your hand and to just throw it at random people while you drive by?
0: You can make vegan bacon out of banana peels.
1: And instead of
2: yeah,
1: please walk us through this
3: throwing bananas at people. What, are you crazy? Are you out of your mind?
1: Well, some people they take slices of cheese while they're driving and they'll cheese somebody and they'll throw it on their windshield. It's called cheesing somebody. So I'm thinking about a similar concept with a banana peel. Yeah. Like a slice of cheddar cheese, American cheese. American cheese would be a little bit harder to...
3: Am I bringing noise at the end of the show? I was announced. Mark always says 5 minutes. And I was told like 10 minutes.
1: You want to try? I have one in my hand if you want to try eating it and see if you feel better afterwards. I won't charge you. I can give you this free banana peel if you really want.
3: Was it a green banana?
1: Oh, no. Does that look green to you?
3: Do you know about resistance therapy?
1: No, tell me about it.
3: Well,

0: Yeah.
1: And, it's a fertile base for, I don't know how to say this word, butyrate is like the essential, amino acid.
0: Okay.
1: It's so essential to our health, to our overall health. It's, but that's why I always look for green bananas. That's a long story about green bananas.

0: Don't try to die.
1: Don't throw.
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2: No, I

0: How do you make your own banana?
1: Do you think it's kind of rude to call the banana brown speckled? Like, do you think it's you might be like friending it? Or is that like a point? Or a banana is proud to be brown speckled?
2: No, that's pretty
3: that came out of your mouth just now. That makes me very happy.
4: I think it's equivalent to, you know, when someone gets a little older, they start to have like brown patches in different areas of their skin, especially like on the back of your hand.
1: Liver spots. Welcome to liver spots. Look at my liver spots. I got one right there.
4: No, that's more of a mole. They're really faint. They're very faint. Like, look at Zab's hand.
1: Liver spots.
4: But they're little freckles. Do you have freckles?
1: Yeah, I got freckles, but I got liver spots.
4: So that's the same for a banana. When it starts to get...
0: Wait.
2: No, what are we talking
4: about? Yeah, we're talking about green bananas in the microbiome.
0: Yeah, microbiome.
1: Are you saying we're ripe? Are you saying we're overripe?
4: Yeah.
2: Are you saying we're
4: overripe?
1: I think
4: but that's the beauty of being overripe. You taste good in a banana.
1: Yeah, I like being overripe. See, that's why I think it's a compliment. I take it as a compliment.
4: Rock us out, Chuck.
2: I don't know.
1: Rock it out. Let's rock it out now. Rock us out. Come on, Chuck.
2: One,
1: two. Yeah. Let's rock it out. Take it as a compliment. Hey. Yeah, let's rock it out. Take it as a compliment. Everybody. Yeah, take it out. Rock it out. Rock it out. Yeah, come on.
4: Rock it out.

0: 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Anna, Michiki, Mark, Zav, Chuck. Special appearance by Matt Corbin.
1: Take it out, man.
2: Right, do that rocking one again. Dun, dun, dun.

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0: Oh, and welcome to a special edition of Quantum Arts here on 104.1 FM River West Radio. This is Ursi at the helm, just kind of rocking it for a little bit until we get some technical things taken care of. And Jules will be right back with our special guest CC talking about Hocus Pocus
1: with Purse String Productions.
0: Thank you, Kat. And as you heard, that is Kat who is with me. And while they're still getting some things taken care of, we're going to be just chatting a little bit.
1: Yeah.
0: So, you got something special coming up.
1: I do. It is my first time directing with Boozy Bard.
0: Woo!
1: I've been doing it with them for like 3 years now, and lighting designing for, God, almost two. So it's really exciting to actually like take on my first production where I'm like the costumes and the sounds and the lights and the making
0: sure
1: the
0: script.

0: costumes too when you direct?
1: I mean, the costumes are basically go over to some guy's house and pick out what you want and then let the cast kind of decide what fits them. Like, there are, like, we have a I'm dead shirt for Banquo because, of course, it's Macbeth. Yeah, Angels and Ministers of Grace defend us.
0: So, are you, yeah.
1: That's the counter curse. I'm a superstitious little child.
0: So, with Boozy Bard, can you explain what that is? I don't think we've actually talked about it too much, or when we had, it's been a while, actually.
1: Oh, yeah, for sure.
0: So, a little refresher would be awesome.
1: Boozy Bard is a local company that's been doing it for, God, I think a full decade at this point.
0: A while ago.
1: They're at the Pabst Best Place, and once a month, they do live tipsy unrehearsed Shakespeare. So we pull the roles out of a hat and then we just do what we're given, baby.
0: So how does rehearsal look for, like, that for that? Like,
1: oh, you
0: is
1: don't.
0: There's no rehearsal.
1: There's a meeting at 7 o'clock before the 7:30 show up in the balcony where we go over any, like, hey, this is a consent issue. Like, you should really talk to your person about, like, how do you want to do this? Hey, there's a fight here. These are how you pronounce the words. It's schoon, not scone.
0: Scoon, like, what's a scoon?
1: It's not
0: a
1: scone. It is the place that you go to become king in Scotland.
0: Okay, so definitely not a scone.
1: Yeah, definitely not.
0: Not completely different.
1: But that's what we just sort of do that, and then we have a little, like, chant that we do, and then off you go.
0: Off you go.
1: Be free.
0: So, did you get to choose the play that you wanted to do? Did you choose Macbeth?
1: So Macbeth is special in that it's the only one we do every year. All of the other ones rotate out, but we do Mackers, which is what I call it, every October because it's the spooky show.
0: I do like that it's called Mackers. And yeah, it is the spooky show. You got your witches in there. That's the Mary Kate and Ashley.
1: Children bubble.
0: Ooh, peace, girl. Is that 2 minutes? Is that what you're telling me?
1: Okay. Hey.
0: So we got 2 minutes before we are transitioning over to the big ol' interview. So let's see. What else can we go over with this? So are you most excited for directing this? Like, what are you, like, pumped about?
1: Oh, God. I got to really play with some things. And so the thing with Boozy is that because it's small, they tend to take out a lot of characters. So I put Fleance back in for the first time in probably several years.
0: Okay.
1: Which is very fun for me because he's, like, kind of a pivotal point of the show. I really love that. But anyway, yeah, it's going to run October 12th through 14th. So.
0: Okay. Sorry.
1: Oh, well, let's run away now.
0: We're going to run away in about 1 minute.
1: Oh, wow.
0: I know. She told me the 2 minutes,
1: one
0: and I agreed.
1: 1 minute.
0: And then a minute later, she's like, 7:35 on the dot. Okay. Thanks, Jules. Wow.
1: Wow. Okay. So I guess I'll continue promoting this thing.
0: Yes, let's keep promoting that. Mackers.
1: It runs...
0: Macbeth, those that didn't hear
1: here's
0: that.
1: Here's the thing about Shakespeare that I really love, is that it's not super accessible, but Boozy makes it accessible, because it's $10 cash at the door, $5 if you wear a Halloween costume.
0: Ooh, that's going to be the theme this time? Well, yep. That makes sense.
1: It's on a Monday. It's second Monday, Tuesday, Wednesday of every month. So in this case, it'll be October 12th, 13th, and 14th.
0: It's only a couple weeks away, guys.
1: Which makes it really nice for people who are like, I don't have the ability to see a show on the weekend, but I can see, like, a Monday night show.
0: Exactly. So come on down to Best Place on October 12th, 13th, and 14th, and wear a Halloween costume for half off tickets. All right. Now we are about to head over to Jules and Marcy with Cece and Purse Strings Productions.
2: Hello, everyone. Woohoo, we did it.
3: We did. That was pretty exciting to have, like, two hosts over in the other studio hand off to the other two hosts in this studio. We're so fancy. What is going on here at River West Radio?
4: This is what happens on Sunday nights for sometimes. So we were talking about how Ceci is going to be the guest. Marcy, you are also a part of this as well. Thank you, Mike, for being here doing some video. Hey, as
3: Mikey!
4: Well.
3: Yeah, I guess I'm co-host but also guest, right?
4: Yes, you are both. You're dual, yes.
3: Wow, okay.
5: She's a woman
3: I'm
5: of many talents.
3: Yeah. Split personalities tonight. Yes. Well, I mean, that's not unusual. That's every night.
4: Yes, so... do you two want to tell us a little bit about Purse Strings Productions first and then talk a little bit more about Hocus Pocus?
5: Yeah. Marcy, go ahead. Start it off.
3: Me? Okay. Well, Jules, did you want to do any plugs for, you know, should we do our little, I know we had Ursi and Kat kick us off for Quantum Arts, but, you know, we can kick off our part. Anything you want to... Anything you want to plug? And also, you know, happy Sunday night, Milwaukee. Thanks happy for joining Sunday. Us in our new time slot.
4: Number three.
1: Yeah.
4: Yes.
3: Oh, okay. I thought it was the second week. It's the third week. Okay. Yes. Time flies.
4: You're just so busy. The only thing I can think of is something that's happening in Oshkosh. The second and fourth Wednesdays at Nesson Dorma too, but that's just kind of an assumed thing.
3: And it's different now that we're not live on Wednesdays where we can say, hey.
4: It's tonight. Yes.
3: It's tonight.
4: Yes. There's a thing in Oshkosh on November 1st where I'll be singing Queen of the Night from Magic Flute and a couple other flute-related things by Mozart. That's about all I know about it right now, but I'll give more information as I know more about that.
3: That's cool. That's one of the, Queen of the Night is one of the most iconic, famous pieces for people that, if you don't think you know it, you do know it because you've heard it. Yeah. Yes. I'm not going to ask you to sing it on the spot because it does require quite a lot of vocal warm up, and you don't want to hear me attempt it because.
4: Maybe I'll play it closer to when it's happening.
3: Okay. Okay.
4: Yes, because I'm tech savvy just a little bit. Thanks, Zoff.
3: Just a bit.
4: So,
3: I would plug Purse String Productions drag parody of Hocus Pocus, which is opening very, very soon this weekend here in Milwaukee at La Cage.
1: Oh, wow.
3: Yeah, they're in tech right now tonight. In fact, Mikey and Ceci left tech to come join us here in studio.
4: Oh,
3: and then we're going to go back to tech. I might even stop by and just kind of check in on things, although I am back at tech tomorrow for some fight rehearsal and intimacy rehearsal. I'd like to plug Hocus Pocus. Also, Gypsy did open.
4: Yes.
3: So Gypsy at Skylake Music Theater, where I'm the resident intimacy and fight director. So that is definitely not to be missed as well. But yeah, I'm in a witchy mood. So let's talk Hocus Pocus tonight because that's a great transition to our guest.
4: Returning
3: guest back by popular demand.
4: Ceci, woohoo.
5: The witchy guest.
4: Yes.
5: No, it's really great to be back. And we had Purse String's been just like cranking out some really like great productions and seasons.
3: Yeah, this season is really exciting. It's also the first year, I think, for Purse String Productions that they announced a whole entire season at once, put the tickets on sale for the entire season all at once, did season auditions and cast the entire season for the new shows all at once. And it's also a big season because brand new in the lineup this year for the season is Hocus Pocus, the drag parody of Hocus Pocus, which is perfect for this time of year. Come on. And then for Golden Girls, of course, that's our standard holiday fare. But this is our 10th anniversary. Aww, so this is 10 years of doing the Golden Girls drag parody special here in Milwaukee. So that's really exciting. And then new this spring is Schitt's Creek, the drag parody of Schitt's Creek.
4: S-C-H-I-T-T-S.
3: Yes.
1: We are not cussing on the air.
3: We are not cussing on the air. This is a... Okay, yeah, like...
4: FCC
3: y'all,
4: will understand. It's fine.
3: Yeah, FCC. Yeah. Come on, y'all. This is a very popular, this is a very popular series, so people know what it is.
5: Yeah.
3: But yes.
5: Yeah. It is. It is an exciting season, and we did, hold open auditions. So it was really nice to get some new blood in. witchy season.
3: Yes.
5: Come, little children.
6: Oh, you're already scaring me. I don't know about going to the show anymore.
5: Oh. Hocus Pocus is so iconic, and just like in Purse String fashion, we take iconic things and we turn it into something fabulous on the stage. So
3: Sorry, I was trying to read.
6: It's a great day to have all the cameras. That's all I gotta say. All the transitioning and new little tech things that are going on.
5: Well, one thing that we're doing different with Purse String is that we're doing a lot more promo work. So I know after getting off the season of The Nanny, I just took
3: where you were Fran.
5: I got to be Fran.
6: Which you crushed, by the way.
5: Yes. Thank you.
3: I was her nemesis, Cece Babcock.
5: I had said, this woman, she's just too talented, and it was so much fun. But it was a fun season, but it was nice for me to like take a step back and take a step back from the stage and step into like more promotions work. And so because Purse String continues to elevate what they're putting on stage and in the community, holding open auditions, you know, bringing in a more diverse cast, like doing all the things. It's like we need to match the promotional mm-hmm. work. And so it's really nice to have some fun with that. Mikey Sadowski, who's also here, and we're actually like,
4: hi, Mikey.
5: We are going live mm-hmm. on our Purse String production page, my personal page. Y'all are live too. So yeah. It's really great to just really push out wow. into the public. Yep, we're live.
0: Oh, no.
5: All things Purse String.
3: Well, it's also really exciting because tonight is part of a special behind the scenes live stream special. So, viewers were also able to tune in right around 6 o'clock and yeah. watch some of the behind the scenes for the first tech rehearsal. Ooh. So they get to follow along. So they're basically following along tonight behind the scenes wow. for all of the
0: it's
3: tech
0: like
3: fun.
0: Doors Open Milwaukee.
3: It's right? Doors Open Milwaukee. Exactly.
4: Just on Instagram and Facebook.
7: That's no stress on your stage manager at all.
3: not at all. So it's really kind of cool because we decided to take our viewers with us to come here.
4: Field right. trip.
3: Yeah.
4: Yay.
3: So we're like, come yeah. and see what a stressful night the first night of tech can be, because we're just throwing everything at the performers.
5: So we haven't shut off our live since 6 p.m.
3: So oh, wow. So people can watch all night.
5: They hopped in the mom van with me, Mikey.
4: Nice.
5: I've opened up my fridge cig. Like, we're doing all the things. A Diet Coke, y'all. That's a fridge cig. So, yeah. We're doing all the things. But Hocus Pocus opens on Thursday.
4: Nice.
5: And we're super excited about that. Wednesday is a special preview night. Oh. So if you cannot make it to the weekend, we do ask show up for preview, and it's pay what you can at the door.
4: Nice.
3: Because it is a rehearsal, so it does mm-hmm. mean that they'll stop if they need to. Obviously, yep. the goal is never to, but it is a mm-hmm. final dress rehearsal, but it's mm-hmm. a great opportunity to come and do a pay what you can yep. And be an audience, which is really what the cast needs. I mean, we both know from being in the show, but especially with the drag performance and the comedy and the camp of the show, mm-hmm. you need that final cast member, which is the audience. Mm-hmm. So that will be really helpful sure. to the performers to be able to have that mm-hmm. on Wednesday night going to their opening. But Thursday mm-hmm. night is at 7:30, Friday night is 7:30, Saturday night is 7:30, and then Sunday is a 2 p.m. matinee. The doors will open actually an hour and a half before the performance, and that's because your tickets, you can buy your tickets to include a dinner and a show.
4: Ooh.
3: But also available are the show only tickets. Yep. Mm-hmm. Yep. So you can do that too. Mm-hmm. But the food is really good at La Cage, y'all. So if you good. Haven't had it, it's really good.
0: I've actually not had the food there. Just the drinks,
4: which
0: are wonderful.
4: We've had cake.
0: Oh, we have yeah. had cake.
7: No, okay. I've never actually gotten to experience it either.
3: The food is good. And the menu is very, the menu is customized to like the show. So it's always kind of like tied to the show, and it's really fun. And they've got some drink specials and stuff like that too, yeah. which are super mm-hmm. fun. And just the serving staff and the bar staff there are just so much fun. Like, these folks specifically request to work the Purse String shows nice. Because they just love the fans, and it's mm-hmm. just such a fun time. And they'll learn the choreography, so we have kind of unofficial nice. Understudies and ready to go, because they're watching
0: behind
3: from
0: the bar
3: every night. Yeah, they're set. They're ready to go.
4: Now, I'm curious. Yeah. I mean, I saw on Instagram who is in the cast, but do you two mind letting these River Westians who are listening know who's in the cast for this Hocus Pocus?
5: Yeah, so Brandon here, who is also like
0: Park Stark.
5: Yeah. also has played Cece Babcock, Rose Nyland, does some
3: Linda Belcher
5: artistic directs for Purse String, has mm-hmm. directed The Nanny. So Brandon is a veteran with Purse String, mm-hmm. is playing Winifred Sanderson.
4: Nice.
5: So and we full on got to see the prosthetic teeth today.
4: Yes.
5: And oh my gosh, like, you know, they put in a lot of thought. Corey Richards, who is playing Mary Sanderson. Corey is best known as Sylvia. Make sure you follow Corey Richards on social media.
3: Yeah.
5: Sylvia Fine.
3: And
5: Sylvia,
3: it's Fine Page. Sylvia So Fine.
5: Sylvia So Fine. TikTok, yep. Instagram, and Facebook.
3: Hilarious. Trust me. It's so good.
5: He's playing Mary Sanderson. And, mm-hmm. and one thing I can say, like, for the auditions, like, Corey, like, auditioned too. This wasn't had the mouth thing and everything going on. It was just like so great.
3: What I heard was he had like one line out and they were like, yep, it's Mary Sanderson.
4: You're hired.
3: Just like,
4: hired.
3: Yep.
6: You got the gig.
3: And then you've got Ramona the drag queen or Colin is playing Sarah Sanderson. Yes, nice. So they're the three witches. But it's actually the largest cast per string productions has ever had.
6: Oh,
3: Because
6: really?
3: You've got...
5: it's like 8 to almost 10 people.
3: So you've got... Oh, yeah, because you've got Binks, the cats, right? You've got Binks. You've got Billy, the zombie boyfriend with the mouth sewn shut.
6: Right.
3: Yeah. And then you've got Allison, Max, and Danny.
5: Children, yep.
3: And then you have Jay and Ernie. So those, if you remember those characters from the movie, they're kind of the bullies that steal Max's shoes. And, they get in the mix of everything that happens when the Virgin lights the candle on All Hallows Eve.
5: And then you got the sisters. So that's all... 10-person cast, which is amazing for that space at La Cage.
3: It is. I don't know how they're going to fit in that dressing room.
5: Well, we started our live, and they were all packed in there. And you know how warm it gets back there. It's like, oh, my God. I was like, 10 freaking people in this little dressing room.
4: That stay spray, man.
5: Yeah,
4: oh, man.
5: And they are making it happen. The choreography, can I just say, is just so spot on.
3: And it's Samantha Page.
5: You know what? I went on my live and I mixed her name because I'm like battling a migraine today. I mixed her first name with somebody else's last name. And I was like, I'm sorry. I love you. Your choreography. But Samantha Page,
3: the artistic director of Outskirts Theater. Yes. She's an amazing dancer, director, and choreographer. So I first knew her as a choreographer. She's whipping these girls into shape. Okay, like this is some dancing, and it's got some really iconic nods to the movie, which from a dance perspective,
4: walk,
3: which is fun.
4: The walk, especially, I can only imagine.
5: Yes, 100%. There's a lot of great things happening with that. As Marcy mentioned earlier, it's the 10-year anniversary for Golden Girls. So tickets are already on sale. I think they're like 30% sales in.
4: Wow.
5: And we haven't even, started rehearsals. Today was like read through. Nice. We're going to be doing a lot of promotional work with that. And there's some really great and exciting things that are going to be happening that they're going to be offering for the Golden Girls show specifically. Nice. So people should be tuned in to Per String page for that. And then this weekend is not the only time that you can catch Hocus Pocus. They are going to be performing out in Madison on October 23rd. Whoa. So if you want to take a field trip, I think Madison does like witchy season really well.
7: Where in Madison are they going?
5: So I forgot which theater it is, but you can check the Per String page, but it's like in the middle of like downtown area.
4: Nice.
5: And so that'll be really exciting. So this will be the first time that it's not like a Golden Girls show that's going out to like
3: because Golden
5: area.
3: Golden Girls has performed out at 5.
4: Oh.
3: Mm-hmm. But this is a theater where Hocus Pocus will be.
4: It's not the Sylvie.
3: It is. Thank you, Mikey.
5: Wow. That's why we are a team.
3: Thank you, Mikey.
4: No,
3: it's at the Sylvie.
4: It's just the Sylvie. It's fine.
5: Yeah, not a big
4: that's
5: deal.
4: That's cool.
3: That's super cool. And Madison has such a great restaurant scene. Like, make a night of it. Head out there, get some amazing, get dinner downtown, and then go see the show. Like,
6: make a day of it.
3: Make a day of it.
6: Have fun in Madison. It'll be great.
3: Yeah, yeah.
5: I mean, it's one of those things now that, Per String, with all the shows that are coming out, the quality of the show, like if you don't go to a Per String production show, you're kind of like missing the it thing right now. There's so many like up and coming queens coming out of this. There's so many like amazing like theater professionals. It's so great to see like this blended universe of arts happening. Mm-hmm. And so I'm just really proud to be a part of a company that puts so much thought into like diversity and quality and, making things fun and seeing people. And it's a great grand time. My kids are just like, are we going to Hocus Pocus? I was like,
3: It's definitely, definitely PG-13. So it's definitely like the movie. So it's definitely PG-13.
5: Yeah.
3: And what's really cool is if you go on Instagram or Facebook on the Per String Productions page, they do have these great interviews that Ceci's doing with each of the cast members. Mm. And it's really kind of interesting to hear their backstory. So there's one person in the cast who hasn't done theater since high school. So this person has had, it's the actor playing Billy, mm-hmm. has had this enormous break and has seen all of the Golden Girls shows. And he said, I see all the Golden Girls shows. I, you know, this year will be my 10th year. I've seen all of them, collect them all. And I love those so much. When I saw there were open auditions for Purse String, I went, well, I'll give it a try. I love this company. And so now he's having a blast and he's doing incredible. His character and another character have I'm not giving anything away if you've seen the movie, but like they have a pretty major fight scene and they're doing incredible. Neither one of these performers mm-hmm. came in with any background in stage combat and they have this really great fight scene that looks so good that I said, are you sure you don't have stage combat experience? And he was like, I don't. I'm like, well, maybe you should take some classes because you're very good. But that's really cool. So you've got someone that hasn't been on the stage since high school. Yeah. So has had a long break. And then we've got two new queens in our cast. So Ramona, the drag queen playing Sarah, and then Esther Talapram playing Danny. So like, two new queens, and then a couple of other actors that just are fans of mm-hmm. Purse String yeah. Productions yeah. that have joined the fray. So, nice. Yeah, I mean, thinking back to when it started, you know, 10 years ago, I mean, when I joined in 2020, being the first assigned female at birth mm-hmm. queen, being the first AFAB, that was a really big deal. And now we've got just, it really just shows, like we talked about in my segment, right, how mm-hmm. drag is really a performance style mm-hmm. and all are welcome.
8: Yes.
3: And yeah. it's really mm-hmm. kind of a beautiful thing, but it's super yeah. cool. So, mm-hmm. but yeah, it's been really fun to be on the other side of it. You know, like Ceci said, both of us having been in shows and yep. in the cast, it's fun to be mm-hmm. on the creative team side of it and get mm-hmm. to support the actors absolutely. And get to watch their growth. And for some of these actors in the cast, they've never done a drag lip sync before. So that's a completely different style of performance. Like that's I can hard. Tell you, well, and Ceci can tell you too, as a musical theater performer, drag performance is totally different when you're lip syncing a song. Challenge.
4: And for people who hadn't heard Marcy's original like drag.
3: Yeah, go back and listen to it on talk. SoundCloud.
4: Yes. But for those, so just to give a quick explanation of what we're just talking about right now. There is a certain heightenedness of like musical theater and like quote unquote over performing like the emotions and things, but like take that to another level for drag because you have to be over performing
8: yes
4: just to get like just because you are acting lip syncing it has to be even more heightened than if you were singing it as like a performer doing a musical theater piece like you're adding another layer. Of the performance on top of the performance on top of the performance, which yeah. is just so cool to see that slight difference, but it makes a huge difference if you then see more drag. You're like, oh, this is the heightened level of, like, does that make sense?
8: Well, you have to be so tuned in because it's just like, it's breath. It's you're taking yeah. the breath at the same time. Yeah. Like Marcy, when she played Cece Babcock, she, maybe this time, Liza Minnelli's song. Mm. I mean, there's like little like, there's little laughs, there's breaths.
4: The memorizations of
8: memorizations of that, you know, and then you have to add in the choreography on top yeah. of that. You know, is yeah. it choreo that's dance focused or is it mm-hmm. choreo that's character focused? Mm-hmm. There's so much that goes into it that when people are like, oh, that's just drag. It's not just anything.
3: No,
8: it's truly an art form, yeah. and that lip sync is just like it has to be so spot on. Otherwise, mm-hmm. you just
4: otherwise people lose, just chill out and yeah. like they yeah. tune out and they're and like, why am I here?
3: Like you said, Jules, it's so high energy and camp mm-hmm. and heightened. So after I went to one of the rehearsals last week and watched one of their runs, and Chad asked me to give some like. Director style notes. So I was like, well, I've got some, you know, so, and I said, well, you know, this is all coming from a place of someone who's been a musical theater performer and mm-hmm. my first year in Golden Girls. Do you know how intimidated I was having to step in there with Dita Vaughn and Dear Ruthie, two of the mm-hmm. most iconic drag performers in Milwaukee. Anyway. And I said, for those of you that have not done a drag lip sync, we need to let that animal out of the cage. You have to over enunciate mm-hmm. everything you do when you lip sync,
4: the movement
3: in your mouth.
4: Oh my gosh.
3: And your gestures have to be over Yeah. They have to be heightened and exaggerated. Yeah. So I actually, there were a couple of them that stayed after and said, would you help? Because I said, I'm happy to. So we played their songs, yeah. And I was like, look, one of the things you can start with is drag is very literal, right? So if you don't have choreography and you don't know where to start, which is how I started, mm-hmm. right? Like when it's, like clock strikes yeah. upon the hour, right? And yeah. and you're pointing at a watch, you know, and the sun begins to fade, you're pointing up in the sky. So these are really great places to start to kind of yeah. like build. But it's very literal in that sense. And I know Sam is doing a fantastic job with the choreography, but I was just helping them. I'm like, watch my face. It is so much bigger than what you think it yeah. should be. That's what you need to do. Mm-hmm. And they took the note, and the very next night, Brian Quinn is playing Ernie, right? So, not Jay, Ernie. And so everyone's favorite, Brian Quinn, he plays the villain in all the Golden Girls. He's the stand. So everybody loves Quinn. But so Quinn texted me and he was like, we've got some drag queens in the cast now. So like they really took the note. And yeah. But sometimes you just need that permission to go ahead and be yeah. big and be bold, because yeah. it's so different than musical theater. Yeah, and
5: 100%.
3: And you have to be able to lip sync and aspirate, but not make a sound, because actually the audience can hear you. Mm-hmm. You can't whisper it.
5: Yeah.
3: So anyway,
5: yeah.
3: It's going to be a lot of fun. So, nice. Well, I know we've just got a couple minutes left. Are you going to, do we have an Ursie's unusual question?
0: Oh, yes. Goodness gracious. No pressure. Okay, fine. Sassy.
8: Yeah.
0: So good to see you
8: again.
0: It's
8: so good to see you too.
0: So, we're entering the spooky season. We're talking hocus pocus. Mm-hmm. What's your what monster would you like to become?
4: And why?
0: And why?
5: And why?
0: And how?
5: Oh my
0: and
5: God.
0: Where?
5: We don't have
3: goodness.
5: Enough time for that. Okay.
3: And when?
0: Okay. And why? And then we'll just end it at why.
4: You have 1 minute.
5: 1 minute.
0: Unless the and how is actually very juicy and fun.
5: Well, I think I would want to be like Vampyra, maybe.
3: Ooh. Ooh.
5: She's sexy. She's busty.
0: Mm-hmm, mm-hmm,
3: and who turns?
5: I mean,
3: who turns you into a vampire? What sexy vampire bites you and makes you a vampire?
5: Should I know this?
3: No, I'm just saying.
0: This is just a question. You should.
3: No, this is like who's? You, so, yeah, it would so be many. Hannah Waddingham or Tom okay. Hiddleston.
5: I think Michael Morrone, the Italian movie star. That would be my crush. But that's what I would. That's what I would do.
3: Okay.
5: In a nutshell.
0: Solid. Thank you for answering that
5: question.
0: You're
5: welcome. It went from PG-13 to R very quickly.
9: Nah.
4: So, can you tell us the dates of Hocus Pocus again real quick?
5: Yeah, absolutely. So, we start August 1st through, what's Sunday?
3: October.
5: October 1st. So it's
3: Thursday, Friday, Saturday,
5: and
3: Sunday.
5: Sunday. You can also catch us October 23rd in Madison.
4: Woo!
5: And yeah, make sure you come. Tickets are going really fast. I think we're at almost 70% sold. So,
0: well, okay.
4: Dang.
5: Get your tickets.
4: Nice. Well, thank you, everybody, so much for being here today. Thank you, Mikey, for all you're doing on the cameras. Thank you, everybody, for bearing with us with the little studio change, but this kind of stuff happens in community radio. So, again, we are WXRW LP Milwaukee 104.1 FM. 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We'll see you again. Bye.
3: Bye.
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13: 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This is Cornucopia. And I'm keeping it real with Cornucopia. And

Yeah. Welcome to Wednesday Night at 8 with Cornucopia. Twinkle, twinkle, everyone. And who doesn't love Cajun food? So it's October tomorrow, and October is going to be a great month. Let's get ready and let's get hyped. And we're going to start it off, at least I am, and some of us will be starting it off in the Wisconsin Dells at this great event going on where my wonderful friend LaDonna is going to be with the Cajun food. This is an awesome event. I'm so excited about it. So let me tell you all about it. It's going to start tomorrow at 1 o'clock p.m. and it's going to go until close. It's very much a celebration, okay? So if you like Cajun food, if you like gluten-free food, if you're a foodie and you like to be healthy, and this is just also a great event, but it's going to be here at, it's actually called Cajun Night. It's at Cajun Clad's Hoff Brew House, and it's the Cajun Night there. There's going to be, again, Cajun food, and let's talk about some of her signature dishes, actually. LaDonna's Louisiana Authentic Chicken and Sausage Gumbo, okay? And it's mild to spicy option, and there's shrimp available upon request. There's going to be a shrimp and lobster bisque, okay? Mild to spicy as well. Actually, I think everything she gives you an option of mild or spicy. She's got a Louisiana Cajun dirty rice, with Texas Cajun smoked sausage and Wagyu ground beef with Trinity vegetables, green onions, jasmine rice, and special Cajun Clad's house Cajun seasoning. She's also got some sweets going on. There's going to be a made-from-scratch dough, a New Orleans authentic beignets. And here at River West Radio, of course, we love beignets. They were one of our specialties at Center Street Days a few years ago. So, and again, it's going to be October 1st, Thursday, 1 p.m. to close. There will be prizes, surprises through the night. Don't miss the drawing. There's going to be 7 winners. And now the address there is, it's in the Dells, and it's 514 Broadway Avenue, downtown Wisconsin Dells. So you don't want to miss it. It may be a bit of a drive for those of us in Milwaukee, but it's a great event. And if you know anybody in the Dells area, head on up there. It's a privilege and an honor to be able to be a part of this situation here and support this business. And of course, this is Cajun Clad's House Southwest Louisiana Cooking. And again, there is mild to medium spicy options. And of course, there is gluten-free stuff. There is also going to be a beer garden. And again, October 1st, starting at 1 p.m. in the Dells at 514 Broadway in downtown Wisconsin Dells. Thank you so much for joining us there tomorrow night. I so appreciate it. LaDonna will be on the show to talk about how she got started, what she's all about, and I think that's such a beautiful thing. I was reminded most recently about other people that are, they started their purpose in life sometimes from tragedies or coming out of a place of needing to heal. So I really like that every Wednesday when we get together, we're going to be for real. We're going to love on each other and provide healing because there's a world out here that we're living in that there's lots of things that go on. I heard a woman share her story, which was so beautiful and so touching, but it was a story of tragedy. But out of that tragedy, she built a lot of healing for other women, actually, healing centers. And I think that's a beautiful thing. It's not in our area here in Wisconsin in the Midwest. But she started off with her first home. And I think there may be 20 other homes that came out of that branched off from that situation. So in her situation,
She had a loss of a child, and because of that loss, spiraled into addictions, alcoholism specifically, and then she had, her life was in and out of jail because of whatever, you know, she said she attributed it to her addictions, her addiction. And but she said that she decided at one point that she was not ever going to return. And she said she got a job, a minimum wage job, she said. And she was able to save enough to get a, I believe she said she saved $13,000, put a small down payment on a house. And then she went out and looked for other women that were kind of going through the same thing she had been going through, and asked them if they wanted to live in her home with her so that she could help them get on their feet and get their lives together. And she also attributed her success in, you know, getting her life on track for her to double A or triple A or Alcoholics Anonymous, I believe. So she had some help, but she went out and did something to help other women. And again, from those homes, or from that home rather, and her helping those other women, other homes were built. And so, had done the same thing for other women, and they, of course, reached out and helped. So what I thought about tonight is sharing that with you. The fact that no matter what's going on in your life, you can make a difference in the world. You know, I kind of see life now as, you know, some of us, we all choose a path. And some people's paths seem, you know, quite easy, quite event-free, maybe uneventful in terms of tragedies. And that's great. I think that's wonderful if people can avoid tragedies and live a nice, wholesome, stress-free, if that's possible, peaceful life. That's a beautiful thing. And I kind of feel as if when people are married and they have families and they raise children, it seems to be a special umbrella of protection and blessing for those people. It seems to me anyway that they can build this community, if you will, with their family. And if they're successful, in my personal opinion, as far as that kind of how I see the world, they're kind of, you know, being wholesome. They're kind of being there. They're supporting one another. There's lots of love there. You know, they're not like running out being menaces to society or anything like that. They're simply going to work, and they're coming home, and they're paying their mortgage, you know, supplying food for their families and nourishment, love and support, education, sports, whatever other activities, to stay together, be together, and have fun. Because actually, you know, it's one thing to work, but you can't just work for a living. You know, to have a successful family, you have to do fun things. You know, you have to have happiness going on. It's not just about going to work, paying bills, coming home, and that's it. It's not that. There's so much more to it. The job that one has, pretty much, in my personal opinion, is simply an exchange to where, okay, I'm going to get some funding here to fund what I'm trying to do in my life here for these people here that I love, that I want to also go out into the world and be productive parts of society where they're contributing beautifulness and love and peace and, you know, joy and happiness. And that's kind of how I feel that it is. And then there's some folks that, you know, they've had a little bit of a rough time. You know, maybe they've had some bad circumstances and such. And so it's been challenging for them. And then what happens with that? How do we deal with that? How do some people deal with that if they don't have direction or someone to put an arm around them or reach a hand out and say, hey, you know, I'd like to be your friend. Can I be your friend? And, you know, reach out and help someone.

somebody's hand. And there was another person that also said, I can't, oh yeah. And then I was later on in the day, after I heard this story about the lady with the home and inviting women in, there was a Bible story about some prophet. It was a story about this gal named Lydia from the Bible that I never knew about. And anyway, but when they were telling the story, what stood out to me is that she did like the same thing like this woman. She invited these people in to her home so they could get some rest. And they, I guess they were prophets or something like that. They were men of God. And she's like, hey, come on in and rest. I'm going to, serve God by serving you guys, have a place to sleep here and everything like that. And there was other women actually in the Bible who did stuff like that for certain people. Who were, doing great things for God. One of them, I definitely think everybody knows, where that widow, she says, hey, I only have some oil and some flour, and I'm going to make it for me and my son, and then we're going to die. That's all I have. And then that prophet dude said, hey, just make some for me, and you'll never have a problem again with your food. And that's exactly what happened. She agreed to do it, and she did it out of faith, and then she was provided for. I began to think, and I said, wow, because when that woman did that, one of the things I thought is, wow, that's very brave of her, right, to allow someone into her home and trust, because there's a certain amount of trust you have to have. But look what a beautiful thing came out of it. But I think that in our world, one of the things that I think of is, when you're a female, that's the only person you should really help, really, is a female. I think these days we can't be allowing, or maybe at any time, although that other woman in the Bible, she did have people coming, males in her home for whatever reason. Maybe, she knew that they were prophets, whatever. But I think, we have to walk with wisdom and be aware of these things, because we have to be. And this is something I had to learn, because you can have great faith and want to do wonderful things and trust people and believe in them. But you can, if you are not discerning and wise, you can fall into a situation where you are in a very vulnerable position, and you can be not only taken advantage of, but worse than that. And that very thing actually happened to me. It's one thing to extend a hand to someone and they make a mistake. Of course, people make mistakes, but it's another thing for a person to not only intentionally do that, but then when they have the means to say, okay, you know what, I made a mistake, I'm going to correct that here and move on. And maybe you don't need an apology, but maybe replace some of the things that were taken or ruined or damaged. And then they don't. It's very easy to see how some people very intentionally live their lives. And it is what it is. And we need to understand and know that, yes, we care. We have a mission, and there's things that we want to do. But wisdom needs to be coupled with that, because if you do not have the proper wisdom, you could be getting yourself into a situation that is not at all what God would want you to do. So make sure that you're being very intelligent and discerning about your decisions. And of course, always, I think that when you are walking in this world with a kind heart, that you want to help people, you must absolutely protect that heart. But most importantly, if you stay connected to God, you will be in tune and know, and you will have the wisdom in order to do things. I think that's why people say, don't ignore the red flags, because that is what some people will call intuition, the spirit nudging you and letting you know, hey, wait, you better wait a minute here, or don't do that. And so that's another thing I want to talk about tonight. It's very important that you as an individual do not take advice from people that may not have your best interest at heart. Most recently, I also heard about people that are really wanting to give advice to someone who is a grown individual. When we're grown-ups and we're, especially over the age of 30, 40, I don't understand why we would really be taking advice
from any one person, you know, for example, like just listening to every little thing they say. I think what we should do is absolutely listen to wisdom and learn what we can, but we need to base our decision making on what we think, because I think what happens, or at least what I see, is that the information that may be given is false or fake information, and people cannot make proper decisions with incorrect information. And you have to understand to know who your friends really are. And again, it comes back to that, and it always seems to come back to that, who you have around you, who you allow to speak in your ear and tell you what to do. Make sure you yourself are very grounded and very close to your Creator, which leads me to one of the main things that I wanted to say tonight. And that is this, because, you know, people always say, oh, you can't love anyone unless you really love yourself. And that kind of, I mean, that's true, but it something about that just didn't sit right with me all the way. And I now realized exactly what it is, because I recently deducted that not only, rather, you can play like you love someone. Have you ever had somebody love bomb you and you really believe that they really, really loved you? I mean, they showed you, they told you, and you really believed it, but their actions, you know, showed something else. You know, they tried to hide it, but you found it out, thankfully. But what I really think is true is when you don't feel worthy, you will not allow anyone else to love you. So you do have to love yourself, but you also have to feel worthy to receive love from someone else in order to be loved. It's not just about you have to love yourself. You have to feel worthy. And I guess that is what loving yourself is all about. Isn't that right? But some people, I think, you know, because I always thought, oh, I do love myself. But in actuality, I needed to love myself a whole lot more than I thought that I did, because I didn't really put myself first. Like, you know, because you'll have people that will want to manipulate you and say, oh, you know, you shouldn't be selfish. You know, if you believe in God, you know, you shouldn't be selfish. But the thing is, you're not supposed to not think of yourself or let yourself go in order to be a friend to someone, in order to be a true, real, authentic friend. You still have to put yourself first. You shouldn't be, in other words, you shouldn't be putting yourself out or down or in second place in order for your love for someone else to come forth. And especially if somebody really loves you, they would never expect you to put yourself last. Because when you're for real with someone, they're for real with you. And they're never going to expect you to put yourself second, because they're not putting you second. They're, you know, you're equally giving and taking. And maybe that's what some people mean by a 50-50 relationship. But I think we have to understand and know that you are worthy of a good relationship, because if you've always, or good treatment, or real love, if you feel like, you know, you're not worthy of someone who is good to you, you're not going to accept that love. And so, yeah, you may love yourself to where maybe you think you do, but if you're accepting bad treatment, then why is that? Why are you allowing that in your life? And I had to also ask myself that. Why in the world would you allow this in your life? So you really have to take time to sit with yourself and ask yourself these questions. And then maybe you'll get to the point where you'll say, you know what? I guess I really didn't love myself the way that I thought that I did. And that's where we all need healing. And that goes for all of us, because I think all the time there's things that people go through. Maybe, you know, people weren't nurtured enough. They weren't, you know, some parents are unavailable. They're always working. They're not available to nurture their children that they have. You know, if you had a mother that was maybe a homemaker and was able to spend time with you, you were nurtured properly. You know, if your parents, you know, weren't the type to, you know,
you know, keep you with your grandparents and then you never had time with them. There's many different scenarios, right, that, you know, could happen to where you didn't get the nurturing and the education and the attention that you needed. And then so maybe, you know, this is why the certain things, you know, exist in society where we affiliate or we believe that love comes from certain things like, oh, well, if you buy me something that shows love because, you know, that's how my parents or that's whoever showed me love. That's how I understand what love is to be. And, you know, that's we all have our own thought about it. But I think if we take time when we need to, and maybe on a daily basis, it's a good thing to do. Take time to be with yourself and ask yourself, am I worthy of a really good, beautiful relationship? And what does that look like? What does it look like? Because if you don't love yourself enough to feel worthy of what a good, loving relationship, you'll settle for something else. You know, maybe that someone just is capable only of giving you or wants it to look this way. And really, when the only time really, as far as I know, you get into a relationship is when you discuss with someone what exactly are your likes and dislikes, what exactly do you want out of this, or what do you like, what do you want, and such like that. And then, you know, you either make an agreement or you don't make an agreement. And so I think it's terrible that a person would get into a relationship when you break everything down and tell them exactly what you expect, and they say, oh yeah, that's me too, and yet they don't do that. You know, so there's such deception. And to me, that's pure wickedness, because you shouldn't play around with people's emotions in such a manner, especially when it comes to love. But there are people out here that's exactly what they do, because that's how they get into a position with you in order to take advantage of you. So please be aware of those things, because we really do want to be out here in the world. You know, and a lot of times, too, when you're especially these women or anyone on a mission and trying to fulfill what they believe their mission is in life, we're not giving in order to receive back. That's not why we're doing things. We're doing things to make the world a better place, period. Whether you have it a good thing right here where you are together or somewhere else, that's irrelevant. The accomplishment is that everyone is happy, and no matter where you go, you're happy. And no matter where you go, there's beauty and rainbows and sunshine, okay? In the midst of whatever we might have to deal with, because life can give us trauma and traumatic events. But if you have a great loving support system, it's so much easier to deal with, right? And so, yeah, I think that's a beautiful thing right there. And so that's my encouragement, that we sit back, and we also should, in the midst of sitting back and determining how we believe we're worthy, what exactly it is that we want and expect, and then understand and know, too, that when we see that someone may be being deceptive, that we make a decision to cut that off immediately and do that and never look back. And then not only that, it's important. It's very, very important that you stick and stay to your boundaries and what it is that you want. You don't allow people to try to convince you otherwise when they've already shown you different. It's important, I believe, very much so, to allow people to do their own growing and not try to change anyone. I don't think that our mission here on Earth, any of us, anywhere, to anyone, is to ever change another individual. Absolutely not. And so if you think that is what it's coming to when you're dealing with people, I think that's a great time and a great sign to separate or go your separate ways and allow them to go on their own path. And one of the things is important, especially if you've been in a relationship and it's time to go your separate ways, if you still want to continue on in some sort of fashion, you just stick to keeping a conversation on the telephone and then slowly weed that away. But give support when you can in terms of not allowing people to
dump all over you and not take responsibility and go inside and go within and heal so they can do the work and take care of their own

0: And taking accountability for one's own actions and then saying, okay, well, am I going to continue on this route or am I going to change things up a little bit? And I don't think that we need to tell anyone, especially any adult. I mean, I think that's when we're talking parent-child relationship, that's different. But when we're all adults, I don't think we need to parent anyone. Absolutely not. We all have our free will choices in life. We can support one another. Give a little bit of advice, but at the end of the day, people need to make their own decisions, and it's important that they are firm in their confidence in themselves to do that, so that they're not, you know, and if a person is having trouble making decisions, they definitely need more time to heal. There's something going on there where they need more time to heal, because you shouldn't be looking to other people to tell you how to live. You need to have control over your own faculties, over your own mind, and over your own decisions. And that's exactly what you should be doing. And for any of us to try to beg or plead or ask someone to be in our life, it just should never be. You know, actually, when I met my friend LaDonna, that was the beautiful thing. And she says that, and I say that too, that it was just simply God ordained. I think when you're in a place of your life where you are determined to just simply love yourself and accept yourself for who you are, and then you're walking authentically in the world, you're going to meet automatically the people that are, like people saying, I love that term, tribe. You will meet your tribe. You will meet your people. You will be around those that share the same mindset. I mean, you may not agree on every little thing, right? Because we're all human beings. And that's a beautiful thing because, you know, it's like gumbo. You know, it's filled with different spices, and that's a beautiful thing. So take time. Don't be afraid to take time and stay with yourself. Take time. We got to play that song next week. I love that. Take time. It's all right to just take your time and be alone. Be with God. Pray to God always, okay, because he loves you. And I love you, too. Join me again here next week on WXRW 104.1 FM Milwaukee. This has been Cornucopia. Twinkle, twinkle, everyone. See you next week.
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My name is Benedict de la Crosse. I was born at 8:25 this morning, Wednesday, March 15th, 1988. I know this is true because I say it is. And I say it is. I say this is a collar for my neck. I tie it with a knot.